0: morning, glory, and evening, grace, America. This is the hour of Abdul El-Sayed, but that will begin in the next segment. Let me begin now. I want to explain to you what happened at Supreme Court this afternoon. Remember, President Trump last year demolished the East Wing and began to rebuild it. And they're working, 250 people are working 7 days a week, 20 hours a day. They've got to get it done. And it's been presented as a ballroom, but it's not a ballroom. It's actually bunkers on which the ballroom rests, on which there will be a roof, on which there will be defenses of the presidential mansion. And my position has always been the president, by virtue of his grant of authority as commander-in-chief, has the right to construct the commander-in-chief's facilities as he sees fit. But that's on the merits. The question is, who gets to bring the lawsuit? Because for the Supreme Court or any federal court to entertain a dispute, there has to be an actual case or controversy. And while anyone can bring a lawsuit over anything, they normally get thrown out unless you actually have standing to bring the lawsuit. Standing means you've been injured in a concrete and particularized way, a way that the court can remedy if they get to the merits. But you've got to be actually injured. And I always thought this was a hoo-ha case because the plaintiff is an architectural specialist who objects to the aesthetic injury she, I think it's a she, is suffering when she walks by the East Wing, which, by the way, most people can't see. So five justices, the five originalists less the Chief Justice, said no standing, no standing. And the four dissenters, including the Chief Justice, said, yeah, standing here because it's a special building. And she's got specialized knowledge. Look, there are plays in the NFL, free play, and a free play is where the quarterback sees the flag is thrown on a defensive jump offside, so they just wheel off and they throw the bomb. They just throw something for the highlight reel. Maybe it'll work. You can decline the penalty. Maybe it won't work and you get the downover. I am tempted to say the Chief Justice had a free play here. And he wanted to make known that he doesn't like the fact that the president acted, in his view, illegally without the consent of Congress. I don't think he did. Chief Justice is the Chief Justice. He thinks he did. But five members of the court say there's no standing, and the five members of the court added their own dicta because the Chief Justice's line about likely illegal is also dicta. Dicta meaning not dispositive, doesn't bind anyone. What the majority said, and again, I don't know if Justice Amy Coney Barrett wrote this or not, but I've told many people, I think she's brilliant and the equal of any justice of my lifetime. I don't know who wrote this, but I like this. It's a per curiam opinion, so it's unsigned. The government has also established that it will likely suffer irreparable harm from the district court's injunction and that the balance of equities tips in its favor. Again, this is not anything except their opinion. The case doesn't proceed because no one's been injured. Start with this. The district court likely exceeded its Article III authority to enjoin the activities of a coordinate branch of government. And courts may not exceed the bounds of their lawful authority simply because they may think another branch has exceeded its own. Nor is that all. The government has also presented declarations from the Director of National Intelligence, the Director of the Central Intelligence Agency, the Director of the Federal Bureau of Investigation, the Director of the United States Secret Service, and the Secretary of State, the Secretary of Homeland Security, and the Secretary of the Army, among others, attesting to the national security and other harms that would likely arise from enjoining a single coherent project that cannot be readily cleaved into distinct below and above ground pieces. The Secretary of the Army, for example, represents that, quote, the height and the mass, close quote, of the planned above-ground ballroom are, quote, crucial to shield the planned underground military installation, quote, from kinetic impacts, close quote, and that, without such height and mass, engineers would need to dig impractically deep. Of course, the district court's injunction does not completely preclude above-ground construction and might be read to afford the government sufficient leeway to revise its construction plans and install some form of protective cover over the below-ground military installation. But none of that calls into question the government's declarations of testing that they're constructing something approximating the height and mass of the intended above-ground crawl room is crucial to the security of the below-ground military installation, and that every day during construction delay impairs the Secret Service protective operations at the contemplated ballroom would enhance security for the presidents and their visitors who in the past have met in soft tents or off-site when gathering in large numbers. That a prolonged construction period increases the risk of foreign actors, quote, gathering intelligence on the project, close quote, or that freezing construction would risk significant, quote, construction-related problems, close quote, ranging from concerns about how to secure the structural integrity of a partially completed superstructure to the possibility of having to delay the installation of infrastructure, quote, required to make the below-ground facilities operational. Meanwhile, on the other side of the ledger, and against these harms, the only harm the National Trust claims is that the offense of one of its members will suffer from having to view a structure of the scale, height, and massing the government intends. These harms and equities are not nearly an equipoise. Today, we do not pass upon the legality of the government's East Wing project. We conclude only, based on the submission before us, the government is likely to prevail in showing that the trust lacks Article III standing to challenge the project in the federal court and that remaining stay factors favors relief. Accordingly, the application for stay presented to the Chief Justice and by him referred to the court is granted. The injunction entered by the United States District Court for the District of Columbia is stayed pending the filing and disposition of the government's petition for a writ of certiorari, if such writ is timely sought. Should certiorari be denied, the stay shall terminate automatically. In the event certiorari is granted, the stay shall terminate upon the sending down of the judgment of the court. What does that mean? That means the East Wing is going to get finished. All right, just English. That means five members of the court said, get out of here, that's not standing, it's not even close to standing. Four members of the court said, oh yes, the National Trust for Historic Preservation has a member who is uniquely injured by this. I couldn't disagree more with the four members of the court, but they have a right to say what they say, and I do not do telepathy. No one should do telepathy. Read their opinion. They want to carve out an exception to standing doctrine for really important projects like the White House East Wing. That's not something I would do. But the Chief Justice went with the three libs. I thought it would be 7-2 because I thought Justice Kagan and the Chief Justice would go with the obvious standing doctrine, even if they didn't like the project, because it's obviously going to turn standing upside down. You know whose life this complicates the most? Not the construction that will get finished on time. Doesn't change standing doctrine, not in the least. Not ever, not now, not ever. It's over. It complicates the life of Randy Barnett and Josh Blackman. And I need them to be done in a hurry. They're updating, I think it's the fifth edition of Cases and Materials on Constitutional Law, and I'm teaching in January, so I need it done. I need that done. The first part of the book is justiciability, jurisdiction, standing, ripeness, mootness, political question doctrine. All right, and I spend weeks on that. Not many common law professors do, but I do because cases like this get decided on standing and obscure, and it tells you who gets to bring a case and who's not. And they're probably done with that. They're probably close to sending it to the printers. Stop the presses. Go back right after Lujan versus Defenders of Wildlife, which I teach every year. They're going to have to put in this, which confirms Lujan versus Defenders of Wildlife, but notes that four members of the court wanted to blow the doors off of standing because they like the White House. And I'm amazed, I am surprised, but I am glad to have the dicta from the majority on the fact that the record before the court says this is a national security project, and the common sense dicta is that we don't want to mess around with that. And in essence, we believe, decided on standing, but the weight of the dicta goes, I think, with people who put the national security first. Chief Justice does too. Chief Justice knows the White House. But so does Brett Kavanaugh, maybe even better. Maybe he remembers it because he was there more recently. Very interesting, though, that the chief went with the libs and the other five hung together. They didn't lose Barrett, and they didn't lose Kavanaugh. which, I mean, mind read away. It is what it is. The East Room will be finished, and they'll dance for the next 200 years in the Trump Ballroom. And there ain't nothing anyone's going to do about it now, because the government is going to seek cert. Cert is going to be certainly granted. They will argue it out, and it will be moot, another justiciability question, by the time the court ever hears the argument, I think. It's 70% done now. They're going to work before the fall turns into winter in D.C., and it's going to be up and it's going to be done. Coming up, I'm going to talk with the vice president of the Manhattan Institute, who attempted to get, but CNN shut him down, to the merits of the El Sayed Piker case, and the rest of the hour is on El Sayed. Stay tuned.
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0: Welcome back, America. I'm Hugh Hewitt, as promised. I'm joined by Jesse Arm. Jesse is the vice president at the Manhattan Institute. I'm doing this against my better judgment. Number one, he's a University of Michigan graduate, so he can't know much. Number two, he worked for Senator Tom Cotton, so he didn't learn much. Number three, he's very likely to just put words in my mouth, and I'm going to be very upset. Jesse, how are you?
14: I'm good. But you're a University of Michigan graduate, too, so how can I not know much?
0: I am a law school graduate, and I root for The Ohio State University, and so I treat Michigan like the Vikings treated England. Go get everything worth having and leave. Jesse, why did you go to the University of Michigan? Are you really a Wolverine State guy?
14: Well, I went to the university that I now root for in college sports, Hugh, so I think that makes a lot of sense. Why did I go to Michigan? Because I'm from Michigan, and the truth is you've got to be like a super genius who's going to get a full ride to Harvard to really justify going anywhere else for university. It's an incredible deal if you're, you know, an in-state resident to go to the University of Michigan.
0: And that's a great university. I give people a lot of grief for that.
14: Place.
0: But tell me, what did you study at the U?
14: I studied political economy and international affairs. But
0: and how did you end up with Tom Cotton?
14: Tom Cotton. Well, I ended up working for Senator Cotton because after doing a couple of programs and reading some books and not enjoying a whole lot of what my professor said at the university, I decided he was really the kind of conservative I wanted to emulate and I wanted to work for, and I sought out the opportunity to go work for him.
0: Okay, now you're at one of the preeminent think tanks on the center right to the right, the Manhattan Institute. And I've been very happy to have Chris Rufo on. I've been very happy to have everyone from the Manhattan Institute on. When did you go up or to the Manhattan Institute? They might have a D.C. office. I'm not sure.
14: Yeah. Well, I've been at the Manhattan Institute since the beginning of 2021. I joined shortly after Raihan Salam, my boss, became the president of the organization. Prior to that, I worked in data analytics and predictive modeling and kind of the data and polling space around politics and a little bit in the private sector. But I really wanted to build an outreach operation within the Manhattan Institute so that we could do more than just produce white papers and get some wins on the board.
0: Well, the reason I asked you on is because of your memorable exchange with Audie Cornish last week. And I, by the way, my rule is I never talk trash about people with whom I've worked if they paid me. If they haven't paid, so I won't say anything about the Washington Post or NBC or MSNBC, and I'll never say anything about Fox or Salem. I don't know if CNN pays you. Are you paid yet, Jesse?
14: I don't get paid to go on CNN, but I'm still not going to say anything bad about CNN.
0: Good. You know, it's actually, there is no upside and downside. What I want to learn, or what I want the audience to learn from you is what you were thinking when you're confronted with an anchor who suddenly goes, hostile. Now, that's objective. She suddenly went hostile on you, said, don't put words in my mouth. I played it a few times last week because it was so astonishing. But what was your immediate thinking? Because you've got to stay clear-headed when that happens.
14: Well, it's tricky because on the one hand, you're trying to make a point, right? And on the other hand, I sort of feel like I'm taking off on this tangent where now I'm in an altercation or, you know, meeting with some amount of hostility about a point that I'm not even really looking to argue about, right? I mean, I just meant to say that the frame in which we were talking about and introducing the segment was a little bit too charitable to Piker. Let's talk about what Piker actually said and meant, this extremist kind of Islamist pro-terror streamer who says 9/11 is something that America deserved. I wanted the subject to be on this guy and on Abdul El-Sayed, who is basically running with Hassan Piker for this office, the U.S. Senate in Michigan, where I actually am right now. And it's a little bit of a distraction when you're getting caught up talking to an anchor about the program. It's really not where you want to be. You want to be talking about the candidate and this crazy influencer in question.
0: So, Jesse, I'm an old man. You're a young man. I've done 10,000 hits on TV. I've had my own show in three different places. I know how to handle this stuff. But do you go to media training school, to how to do jujitsu when the host goes rogue?
14: I think such things do exist. I've been the beneficiary of it once or twice at maybe the Manhattan Institute office. But the truth is I'm fairly new to this. I've just kind of stumbled into this. We've done some polling and focus groups that picked up steam at the Manhattan Institute. I oversee our public opinion work, so I did a couple podcasts on that. And then a couple of these networks started inviting me on, and now I just kind of go when I'm invited and hey, talk about whatever it is they want to talk about. Sometimes I don't know up until right when I'm about to be on.
0: Well, what I appreciate is you did not get flustered. it's some people get flustered and they'll apologize and they'll back up. Instead, you didn't get into a fight. You avoided a confrontation, but you did make your point that the reframing, which was extraordinary. Now, let's go to Piker because I'm going to play my comments from Fox earlier and then talk to Lilacs about it after the break. Piker is a nut. I mean, he's a real anti-West, anti-American, anti-Israel, anti-Semitic nut. And El Sayed has put his arms around him and can't get away from their, glued together. Is there any way he can reverse that? Let's get to the point. Is there any way that you think, as a Michigander, El Sayed gets away from Piker before November 30?
14: Absolutely. I think he could. The way to get around it would to say, I had this guy on my campaign trail. He stumped for me. I didn't realize the extent to which he was a nut. I became aware of more of his clips and streams. And the truth is, he's not me. He doesn't reflect my worldview, and I'm telling you so. But the point is, El Sayed won't do that. Much like Zohran Mamdani in New York City, these are candidates who are willing to actually play with moderation on the edges, right? I wouldn't be surprised if Abdul El Sayed, who is an extremely devout Muslim, for example, who, no way, whatever he says on the campaign trail, that's not a guy who believes in child sex changes, okay? He's saying it because he thinks he has to within the Democratic primary. He doesn't even drink alcohol because he's so devout in his commitment to Islam. His wife walks around with her hair covered, okay? So I wouldn't be shocked if he moderated in certain ways between now and November. Let's say on pornography or on weed or on sports gambling, but you'll never hear him moderate an inch on the Middle East, okay? Because that is what he feels in his heart. Mike Rogers says it best. Abdul El Sayed is running to represent Palestine. Mike Rogers is running to represent Michigan. It's not going to be something he moves away from, and that's why you're not going to hear Abdul El Sayed do the very easy thing that he could do, which is simply say, I'm sorry I brought Hassan Piker on the campaign trail. You won't see him again. I condemn his awful statements, especially that America deserved 9/11, because that's insane. But you won't hear him say it.
0: He could do that. Now, let's assume, as I do, I think you're correct, he won't. Who's going to win in Michigan, and do you believe the polls that show it's a dead heat, or even El Sayed had a couple of points ahead, which I think is nuts? What do you think is going to happen there?
14: So it's important to remember that El Sayed was a massive underperformer relative to polling expectations in this primary election. You saw a barrage of polls come out that said that he was going to blow Haley Stevens, the moderate Democrat who campaigned against him, out of the water. He did not do so. That result did not materialize. There are a lot of very excited El Sayed voters who were super eager to hop on the phone or hop on the online responses and say, yeah, I'm going to vote for him. He's my guy. And the Stevens voters were a lot quieter. I think that phenomenon will play out again in November, and you can anticipate that El Sayed is going to be an electoral underperformer come November. The Democrats have candidates in actually a lot of red states. James Tallarico in Texas, Josh Turek in Iowa. Those guys will do better than El Sayed does. I don't know where it ends.
0: Jesse Arm of the Manhattan Institute, where he's vice president. I appreciate your coming on. I look forward to having you on often. Don't stop doing anything just because it's confrontational. You're good at this, even if you are from Michigan. Jesse, thank you. Don't go anywhere, America. I'll be right back with what I had to say to John Roberts about this earlier today.
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0: Welcome back, America. I'm Hugh Hewitt. Coming up, Lilacs. Before Lilacs gets here, let me set up. I'm going to talk with him about El Said. I was on with John Roberts on Fox earlier talking about the Michigan Democrats' beleaguered campaign. Here's that clip from America Reports this afternoon, cut number one.
24: Let's bring in Hugh Hewitt, Fox News contributor and host of the Hugh Hewitt Show. Good Monday to you, Hugh. Good to see you back again. So a lot to unpack there. Why don't we start with El Sayed's, quote, apology about what he said regarding the Bloomfield, West Bloomfield synagogue attack, when he said of the guy who perpetrated the attack, hurt people, hurt people. Here's what he said.
25: My comments might have been misconstrued to be justifying something I did not intend to justify, right? To anybody who feels like my comments might have been hurtful, I'm really sorry.
24: So he said he was trying to provide broader context for that attack. Let's deconstruct the apology, though. He said, my comments might have been misconstrued. And to anybody who feels like my comments may have been hurtful, I say I'm sorry. You want to comment on that?
0: I do. I always like those classic non-apology apologies. To anyone who might be offended by what I said, I'm sorry. So that's number one. Number two, it's hard to throw an apology tour when nobody comes. Al Sayed chose the Michigan Democratic State Convention in Lansing, just a few miles down the road from East Lansing, where the Sparties will play on Friday night. And normally that's a pretty robustly attended state party convention. Only 300 people showed up. Even fewer people showed up at the Jewish Democrat Convention caucus, where the Jewish Democrats in Michigan gather. So he didn't have anyone to apologize to. And then finally, strike number three, he did nothing to separate himself from El Sayed. And we just heard Debbie Wasserman Schultz say El Sayed is not, he didn't separate himself from Piker.
24: Right.
0: Wasserman said Piker is an anti-Semite of the first order. We want nothing to do with him. Al-Sayed would not divorce himself from Piker. So he's still got the same problem, despite an on-apology tour and despite a nearly empty auditorium.
1: On that point, he was asked about Piker. Here was his response. Listen to this.
2: Some of us still have concerns about your relationship with Son Piker. They'd like to see you do more. Some have concerns with...
25: I'm just going to say this. I'm going to stop you right there. If we're here where? What state is this? We're in the state of Michigan. If you want to make this race about a streamer in California, I just think you're missing the boat.
1: Oh, if you want to make this about a streamer in California, you're missing the boat. But listen to what that streamer in California said about Al-Sayed's outreach to him. He, Al-Sayed, asked me to stump for him, and I had not considered that ever before, Piker said. I'd never really delivered a speech like that before. I think it's safe to say that Al-Sayed is stuck to Piker like flypaper.
0: They are a bodysuit on each other. I love it when a candidate says, I'll stop you right there. Guess what? It doesn't stop anyone anywhere. Mm-mm. It, in fact, draws attention to the fact that you are not divorcing yourself from Piker. Piker is stuck to Al-Sayed unless and until, and I'm not even sure it would be effective, but Al-Sayed says, I am going to apologize for ever inviting Piker to this state. I'm going to apologize for having anything to do with a guy who's an anti-American, anti-Israel, anti-Semite. I'm going to apologize and never do it again. He's too extreme, and I don't care if his audience hates me. Problem being, Piker's audience is 3 to 5 million people. Some of them live in Michigan. So right now, Abdu El-Sayed is reaping what he sowed when he invited Piker into the state, invited him to campaign with him, spent the night before the election. Mm-hmm. And I like to remind everyone, Piker got El-Sayed over the top. It was a 15,000-vote margin in a 1.5-million-vote cast race. So Piker is responsible for El-Sayed. El-Sayed cannot divorce Piker. Can't be done.
1: Yeah, much as he might try without even trying. Back to the synagogue and the apology. Here's what El-Sayed's opponent, Mike Rogers, said about it this morning on Fox and Friends.
3: When someone says, you might have been offended by what I said, that's not an apology. He has a long history, Brian, of anti-Semitic comments, inflammatory comments. He's angry. He's aggressive. We've had so many Democrat Jewish people here in the state of Michigan ring up our phone, say, I can't do this. I'm for you. We've had big events. That group is swelling by the day. So that was his sad attempt, I think, to try to stem that bleeding.
1: I mean, I would think it's obvious that Piker is going to do well in places like Dearborn, Michigan, but across the rest of the state, do you see a lot of Democrats, a lot of Jewish Democratic voters coming to Rogers' camp?
0: I do. I think Mike Rogers is a superb candidate. He came close to winning 2 years ago, lost to Elise Slotkin by a point or something like that. He's very disciplined. He's very experienced. He's also very middle of the road. And so he's also got a long record of supporting Israel when he was a 14-year congressman from Michigan. So he's got a lot to work with, a lot to campaign on. And Al-Sayed is a rookie, doesn't know what he's doing. And I go back to what Rogers mentioned as well. A non-apology is worse than not apologizing at all. To anyone who was offended, that's a classic way of saying, if you were offended, you're in the minority and you're not really thinking straight. So it's a double insult. And I think people always hear it that way. El-Sayed did not know that, and that just points to the fact he's a rookie.
1: Also, coming up, the comment on that, Lilacs Don't Go Anywhere, America. I'm Hugh Hewitt.
0: Just 2 weeks before his tragic assassination, Charlie Kirk sat down for one of his final interviews to wrestle with a timeless question. Does God still speak today? That conversation became the foundation for a powerful and provocative new documentary, Can You Hear Me Now?, that explores prophecy, faith, scripture, history, and the role believers are called to play in our culture today. 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

0: Welcome back, America. It's Monday. That means Lilacs is in the house. James Lilacs at Substack.com. Humorist extraordinaire, regular guest on the Hugh Hewitt Show for 20 years or so. Lilacs, I want to ask you about Michigan, because Minnesota starts with an M, so you must know everything about Michigan. I just did a segment with John Roberts earlier this afternoon about El Said and Piker. I just talked 2 segments ago with Jesse Arm of the Manhattan Institute about El Said and Piker and the CNN host that yelled at him for trying to reframe the question correctly into how crazy can you get. From your vantage point, high above Michigan in Minnesota, do you think El Said represents the coming or future of the Democratic Party or the past of the Democratic Party, means losers?
1: Well, I mean, the future. Well, the future, I think, because he ticks all the right boxes. He irritates the right, the people that the left wants to irritate. And he's got a broad-based consensus among those who believe that America should be fundamentally altered. And I say that not as somebody whose dog just woke up right now and is angry at me for talking to you, but as somebody who's seeing the same thing play out here a little bit, but not so much. You know, it's state fair time here at Minnesota, so we've all sort of turned our brains off to politics, except, of course, when it comes to the CDART department, where a controversy rages of the sort that I don't expect to hit national news. And my Birch, no, quiet. Anyway, ask me the question again or something else state fair related while I placate the dog. I'm sorry.
0: Well, I got to ask you, though, speaking of the dog, Birch is a new dog, and those who have been watching you on the Hugh Hewitt Show on the Salem News Channel for 5 years or listening to you for 20, they're used to Jasper. Jasper's gone to dog heaven. What is Birch's denomination? Is he a Presbyterian? Is he Episcopalian? What is he?
1: He is a dogitarian, and you are so far behind the curve. Jasper, my great dog, who lived 19 years, died a long time ago, was followed by Scout, who we had for 4. I've had Birch since 2017. He is a senior dog living with me here, and doesn't show it, but he's my sole companion here at the time. I'm surprised, however, Hugh, that you are not rising to the bait of talking about the Minnesota State Fair. Infinitely more interesting than Michigan.
0: Oh, I'm going to. I'm going to ask if you've been yet, and if so, was Peggy Flanagan at the Al Franken corner? Because what I noticed in the many years I went, either Norm Coleman or Al Franken would plop themselves right at the front corner. You came through the main gate, corner top left, there was Al Franken, corner top right was Norm Coleman. Where is Peggy Flanagan?
1: I don't know, but corner top right, as I remember correctly, is the AFL-CIO booth. And the Republicans are down that way by the water wheel and the cookies. I haven't been yet. I'm not sure I'm going to go. It's steamy. It's 85 degrees. It's absolutely miserable here. The bus lines are long. And from what I'm hearing, political controversy is tearing up the place. There was a no.
0: Look at your dog's tail. Your dog's tail looks like a stopwatch. It's going around and around and around and around. I like being liked by dogs. I think that being liked by dogs is a good thing. It's the sound of my voice. The dog heard me, and the dog's tail immediately went into propeller mode. And propeller mode
1: is the most astonishing. That is the most astonishing bit of Pavlovian training I've ever seen. The minute I sit down and start talking, he activates from the deepest of coma slumbers and demands that I give him something. And every time it works, we're going to have to load him up with phenobarbital and tramadol. And, you know,
0: maybe he
1: anyway,
0: just likes so my voice, Lilacs. Did you see that?
1: He can't hear your voice. You're on headphones. So the state fair has crop art every year, and it gets increasingly political from year to year. Even though the sort of state as a whole right now probably isn't all that enthused about politics, you're going to have it rammed down your throat if you go to the CDART. So somebody posted up 8647. That's all. And it's been taken down now because apparently she got death threats. Right below it is Fauci lied. That's all it says in CDART is Fauci lied. There is something saying ICE out, fairgoers demand ICE out, and there is one protesting water usage by data centers. So something that was previously a picture of Sammy Davis Jr. rendered in all the seeds of the state has now been driven down to the miseries of politics by people who insist that absolutely everything has to have a political message. And
0: but are the Lutherans still there with the Lutheran chapel on Main Street? Because, hey, I'm sure the chocolate chips and the French fries are still there.
1: Well, no, the French fries had a massive controversy this year because supposedly they changed suppliers. And people were saying, this is just the way of, this is the way of the world. It used to be taters from Big Lake, and now they're getting them from Colorado. Get a rope. It was like, why can't we have our fare with our potatoes? But turns out that they came back a couple days later, had to do with the average size of the Minnesota tater and whatnot. People are complaining the veggie fries aren't the same. Oh, my gosh, the green pepper booth was destroyed. Life is never good. Every year is the same as the last. Every year is an incremental bit of difference. And every year you go out there and sweat and consume that bag of mini donuts with a combination of lust and regret, and you stagger away from it full of carbs and starch and having loved the state of Minnesota all over again.
0: But Lilac, we have one abiding memory, you and I, one of the Minnesota State Fair. Do you remember what I'm talking about?
1: When we almost ended up actually in Oz because a storm of such ferocity and immediate nearly took the booth away and dumped us on a Wicked Witch somewhere. You know, it would have been great after that. If I'd known that storm was coming, I would have hired a lot of little people my size actually to come out after it was done and dance around and proclaim you the new ruler of the state fair. But, you know, I didn't know it was coming. So
0: it wiped everyone off of the street. It was the only time it's ever been empty. I want to end with El Saeed, though. Do you think he comes back and is within 3 points of Mike Rogers by the end of this thing, or is he done?
1: I don't know. I honestly don't. It has to do with what people at the last moment go in, whether or not they're going to put something aside to do this, to vote, to say the absolute obvious, or whether they regard this as a step towards a sort of politician that they're not going to want to get in bed with, because after they have power, then all of a sudden the people who were the useful idiots are up against the wall and things start to change again. So no, less DSA, out, and if the Democrats make that decision, then the Republic has a choice. The Republic has
0: back to the fair. Michelle Tafoya told me she will be there. Will you go over and chat with her and send us a picture for next week's show?
1: If I'm there, I certainly will. The GOP booth isn't always the most easily it's not thronged, shall we say, at the state fair. So you generally can get in relatively quickly, faster than you could to get a corn dog.
0: But she'll be on the Norm Coleman, Tim Pawlenty corner. They don't get near there. Finally, since NPR's funding has been cut off, does NPR still pay the same rent for the best place in the fair?
1: Oh, I'm sure. It's right by the fresh French fries, which, of course, are now back to Minnesota fries. It's a great place. It's by the haunted house as well. You don't really mistake one for the other. But it's down from the barn, so sometimes the wafting of the barn perfume can make it all the way to NPR, and you might confuse it for some of the politics or some of the hope.
0: Well, please greet the Butter Princess for me. I miss it, but Jay Larson is now 50 years old, and we don't go anymore because he's walking with a walker.
1: Lilac, good.
0: If Jay Larson was alive, this wouldn't have happened. Lilac, good to talk to you. Stay tuned, America. I'm Hugh Hewitt. Every day there's another headline about artificial intelligence. It's advancing faster than most of us imagine. It raises an important question. 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

Welcome back, America. Hard to believe it's the last day of August, but it is the last day of August. But summer's not over. Summer's not over until Labor Day. I'm sticking to that. That's my story. I'm sticking to it. But I want you to go and circle September 10 on your calendar right now. That's the day the Uprising debuts in cinemas out there. Stars Andrew Garfield. I think he was Spider-Man 2. But this is not about Spider-Man. This is about Robin Hood. It's the true story behind the legend of Robin Hood. And it comes from the acclaimed director of Captain Phillips, Jason Bourne. Andrew Garfield is in it, as I said, and it's going to take you by surprise. In a land of kings, a man of the people rises up and defies the most powerful empire on the earth, ignites a revolution. All-star cast, breathtaking visuals, visceral action. It's a must-see cinematic epic that deserves to be seen on the biggest screen possible. Don't wait for it to come out on streaming. Go and see The Uprising. It's rated R. Under 17 may not be admitted without a parent, but witness the rise of Robin Hood only in theaters September 10. Discovered at Dolby Cinema, The Uprising. Can't wait to see that. Maybe we'll get better movies. Well, The Odyssey was pretty good, but I think The Uprising is going to be very good. And a reminder, I am in the Relief Factor studio. I told you about it in hour number one. I'm leaving you today with the program reminding you that, okay, fall is here. Your visitors are gone. You put away the toys. You're not doing anything except your regular workout. But maybe it's time to up that regular workout. Maybe you took a few days off to go waterboarding, or you wanted to go tubing, or you wanted to go out water skiing, or you just wanted to lie in a Chase lounge and enjoy the sun. That's over. I mean, you have 4 days of it left if you really stretch summer. But I've always thought, I know Labor Day is supposed to be the end of summer, but September 1, sort of the, if there's any kid not in school right now, I wonder what's going on in that school district. But that might mean back to your regular exercise routine, and your regular exercise routine might mean minor aches and pains. And if that is the case with you, Relief Factor is for you. 1-800, the number 4 in the word relief, 1-800-4-RELIEF. Don't forget.

0: Conservative former President Yoon Suk-yeol and a high-profile politician close to Yoon. She was also charged with embezzling church funds and ordering the destruction of evidence of her gambling activities in the U.S. I'm Rika Ann Garcia.
1: Congo's authorities report that the fastest-growing Ebola outbreak in history has topped 6,000 cases, with 2,911 deaths. News and analysis at townhall.com. From Washington, I'm Keith Peters reporting. Two competing automakers agree to work together on new vehicle technology.
2: Japan's Nissan and Honda will jointly develop computer parts and software for vehicles set to enter the market in fiscal 2029. They'll share standardized parts and electronic control units as well as software. The company started talks in 2024 to work together in developing electric vehicles and auto intelligence technology in order to pool resources. Rich Thomason reporting.
1: The online prediction market platform Kalshi has permanently banned former Congressman George Santos after concluding the former congressman likely engaged in insider trading when he made over $17,000 betting against his attendance at the State of the Union address. The company announced the ban on Monday. More on these stories at townhall.com. From Washington, I'm Keith Peters.
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6: Morning glory and evening grace, America. I'm Hugh Hewitt. We are standing by, of course, as darkness begins to fall in Tehran to see what the president meant when he talked to Trey Yinks today on Fox News. He talked to him by phone. Trey Yinks reported. Here is the clip of Trey earlier today, cut number 7.
7: Yeah, Lawrence, good morning. I just spoke with President Trump, who told Fox News the United States will respond to the Iranian attack on U.S. forces overnight in Jordan. The president said, we're going to hit them hard. There will be a response. He indicated that all of the missiles, except one, were intercepted by U.S. air defense systems. One missile was identified as not going to hit anything significant, and they allowed it to pass through the airspace. This comes as the president said the Iranians want to meet so badly, but he doesn't know if you can count on them to make a deal, but added that the current U.S. sanctions against the Iranian regime are kicking in strongly. But again, the headline here, President Trump telling Fox News that the United States will respond to this attack on U.S. forces in Jordan overnight. Lawrence?
6: That is likely to occur while I'm on the air here on the Salem News Channel, the Salem Radio Network, and all of our radio affiliates. If anything does make it across the wire, I'll let you know when it happens, but it'll probably be later tonight, as has been the case throughout the war. Usually after midnight, 1 a.m. in Tehran is when we hit. Not that they have any radar or eyes in the sky. Our guys just like to fly at night, I think. Let me then go to President Trump last night on Fox with Trey Gowdy. Trey's a great, great interviewer. Cut number 2 on whether or not the president would strike Iran again.
8: If you had to do it all over again, would you come down the escalator? Because you had a great life before you did.
9: I had a wonderful life. But, you know, I had a little expression that you may have heard before, make America great again. So that's called a large-scale version of what you just saw outside with the construction of what will be an incredible addition to Washington, including the helipad and the heliport and everything else that we're doing for the White House where they've wanted these things for so long. But I did that on a very large scale, and I loved it. But this is really, it's just nothing more important. Make America great again. It was the first thing I thought of, and I used it as a phrase, and MAGA certainly caught on, as you know very well, sir.
6: He's right about that. I got the clips mixed up. He was right. He was talking about why he would do it again, run again. Here's what he had to say about Iran last night, probably taped before the attack, so it would not be specific to the attack last night by Iran on our bases in Jordan, cut number 4.
9: Iran is a number one leading state sponsor of terror. You've heard that many times in the whole world. They cannot have a nuclear weapon. I have numerous people said, well, did you have to do it? And then I say, do you think it's okay for Iran to have a nuclear weapon? A nuclear weapon is massive destruction. You know, take what you see and multiply it times 100. And everybody says no. I've had people on the other side asking me, or debating me, let's say, on that question. Most people are absolutely fine with it. They were fine with Venezuela. They were all against Venezuela when I did it. And now look how that's turned out so great. But they were against this too. And all I say is it okay for Iran to have a nuclear weapon? I've never had anyone say yes. And as soon as they say, no, it's not okay, I said, well, then I'm right. But we're doing a great job. The blockade has been unbelievable. The financial hits that we're giving them, we're hitting them very hard. Nobody's ever been hit like this. And they're a failing nation right now. And at the right point, we'll either win or they'll do something. But, you know, I don't mind winning, just winning. I don't need a signature on a piece of paper. But we're doing very well. Their Navy's gone. Their Air Force is gone. Their leaders are gone. All of their anti-aircraft, I mean, it's all wiped out. They're tough people. They're smart people. But they're very evil. They killed 52,000 protesters as of 3 months ago. And sadly, they've added very substantially to that list. Even people that aren't protesting, they go into the houses and they take them and they shoot them. These are very violent, evil people. And if they had a nuclear weapon, Israel would be gone. If I weren't president, Israel would be gone. There would be no Israel. And there would probably be no Middle East. And the way you know that is people that were sort of neutral, got along with them for years. As soon as the shooting started, they started aiming at Saudi Arabia, at Qatar, at UAE, at Bahrain, at Kuwait. They were aiming. Everybody was shocked. I was surprised. I thought it was a very good thing because they lost all of the support that they had. They had a certain amount of support. They were, let's say, neutral, largely neutral. That means that if they would have had a nuclear weapon, they would have fired it. So I think the Middle East would have essentially been gone. But Israel definitely would have been gone. And I guess we would be next, or Europe, or someplace. But no, you cannot let them have a nuclear weapon. And they won't have a nuclear weapon.
6: He's right. It's the nature of the regime. Cannot change that. Now let's go to, they talked about the midterms. Trey posed, how are we going to do? President Trump said this, cut number 6.
9: I think we're going to do very well because we have communists. We have a party that's been infiltrated by bad thought, by bad policy. I used to talk about socialism, but this isn't socialism. This is largely communism. I look at the people running, like in Michigan. I watched his interview the other day with Jesse, and I said, wow, this man is out of it. This is very dangerous for our country. I'm not saying good guy, bad guy. I'm just saying this is big, big trouble for our country. Likewise, many others. And what's happened is you're seeing Democrats, of which there are fewer and fewer, are forced to vote in a way that they would not vote. And they don't even believe in their vote. But if they don't vote that way, they lose power. With all of that being said, I think we're going to do well.
6: Okay, then we go to what's wrong with the Democratic Party. President Trump to Trey Gowdy, cut number 3.
9: I'm a perfectionist. And if I see a crooked line, if I see a corner that's not square, if I see something going on that isn't good, if I see dirt, that's one of the things I hate about the radical left. Everything turns filthy, dirty, and then it goes to hell. And then the murders start, and the crime starts, and everything else. I don't know if that's natural. I don't know if it's picked up. My parents were very clean people. They were very proud people. But, you know, I'm proud of the country. I want to see it fixed and made better. We've fixed 82 monuments, statues, waterfalls, and Washington. Maybe more important, Washington, D.C. was almost the crime capital of the United States, and now it's a totally safe place. You know, crime is down. The whole country, crime is way down for the whole country. But if you look at Washington, D.C., which is a microcosm, but it's our capital, we brought in the National Guard. They're unbelievable. They did a job with the police, with everybody. But one number that I love giving, 2% of the people create 91% of the crime.
10: Yes.
9: Because you can handle 2%. If it were 30%, probably can't handle it, right? So you take care of just 2%, and your crime rate goes way down. And that's what happened in Washington and Memphis. And a few other cities we did. And I wish they'd call me from New York, Chicago, and L.A. I would take those numbers down to nothing.
6: But they don't want that in deep blue cities. Finally, President Trump on being a consequential president, cut number 5.
8: Has that, especially being shot, changed the way you look at life, death, or life after death?
9: So it's an interesting question. I think that an honest answer is I purposely don't think about it. I don't want to think about it. Because if I did, I wouldn't be here. Probably wouldn't have this job. It's a very dangerous job. You know, I saw the race. Roger Penske had the big race in Washington, which was such a success. 250,000 people came in. They had to close the bridge to so many people. And it was great and beautiful. What a job. And you see these race cars going in front of you at 200, almost 200 miles an hour. And then going around a turn at a ridiculous speed and all. And 0.1% die. 0.1%. I think bull riding looks pretty dangerous to me. I wouldn't want to do that. I think I'd rather be in a race car. 0.1%, same number, just about the same number. Die. President, 5.2%. Think of it. So many times. It's a dangerous profession. But if you think about it, you're not going to do a very good job.
10: Yes, sir.
9: And I really am. I'm surrounded by very good people. Secret Service has been great. Law enforcement's been great. The military has been... I'm surrounded by a lot of people. The only thing I'd say about it, though, is, and if you look at it, it's true. It's, I guess, a compliment, but a very strange form of compliment. Only consequential presidents get shot or shot at. And I am very consequential. We've changed this whole world. We've saved this country. This country, had our opponent, my opponent, gotten elected, you're, instead of having $19.2 trillion coming into the country, you would have had $10 trillion going out. Your welfare would have doubled or tripled. And you would have had a country that was a failed country. We were very close. We were right on the tipping edge. And now we have the hottest country anywhere in the world. This is the hottest country in the world right now, Trey. Every country respects us more than any other country. Nobody's close.
6: So that is last night's interview with Trey Yinks and President Trump. Good one. Coming up, Dr. Michael Oren. But next, Scott Besson on Canada. A little bit of a teaser on my hour of Abdul El-Sayed in hour 3. So don't go anywhere. Stay tuned to the Hugh Hewitt Show on the Salem News Channel, the Salem Radio Network, all of our radio affiliates.
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0: Welcome back, America. I'm Hugh Hewitt, Treasury Secretary Scott Bessent on CNBC this morning, talking about the latest chapter in the confrontation with Iran. Here is the goal, cut number 8, according to Secretary Bessent.
1: The goal here is to create the conditions that they will want to come to the table. And the president's been very clear. They have to give up their nuclear program. They have to turn over the highly enriched uranium, and they have to stop their support of proxies, and the strait has to be open.
0: It's not really that wild a set of demands. It's what they said they would do in the JCPOA, but we always knew they were lying, right? We always knew they were lying. The only thing Trump has added to the list of demands in the JCPOA, on which they were cheating, is that they can't have the 3.67% enriched uranium, and we're not going to give them any more cash. We're going to let them import and export, but until they agree, they're not going to import or export. There are lots of reports today that the Iranian top-level decision-makers, thugs, generals, Politburo members, what do you want to call them, mullahs, they're all trying to figure out how to get out of Iran because it's collapsing. It's collapsing in real time. Scott Bessent said, look, we're here to make a deal. We're not here to kill them. Cut number 9.
1: It's going to be when is this regime willing to come to the table? As President Trump has been saying over the past few weeks, he doesn't think they're ready to make a deal. And I think that Operation Economic Outcast is going to make them want to make a deal. Between that and the blockade, they are cut off. We are starting to see their elected leadership openly complain about the state of the economy. They're speaking to the Iranian hardliners in public. They're talking to the Iranian people. The currency's collapsed. Inflation is
2: almost 100%.
1: Yeah. And I think food inflation's much higher. We're seeing gas lines. Unbelievable.
2: But if they don't care about their people, then
1: my experience with people like this, the main thing they care about is their head staying attached to their neck.
0: He's right about that. Now imagine in America, if we had 88% inflation year over year, all right, we got up to 12% with Joe Biden. It was pretty bad. People are mad at President Trump for 5% as he brings down, and the Fed might raise rates again. Imagine if you couldn't buy gasoline. Today I had to go see the eye doctor for my annual. Everything's fine except it's blurry because I dilate my eyes. I'm going to blame anything I can't read on that. But imagine that you could not buy gas. Or, as has been happening in Tehran, you wait 5 hours in a line, and then you get to the front, and the gas station is out. Moreover, there is a suspicion that Iran is cutting their gasoline with an additive, which is causing engines to break down and cars to stall. I don't think we're going to get another replay of January, because 40,000 people were murdered by these thugs. But I do think you could see passive resistance of the sort where a general strike arises that is not spoken of out loud, people just stop going to work because they're getting paid in worthless money. What do you do if you're getting paid in worthless money? Why work? You go to a barter economy. You start doing things for barter. And when that happens, Iran's in big trouble. One more thing from Scott Bessent today about our, quote, Canadian trade war, which isn't much of a trade war, cut number 21.
2: To gear up in the next 3 months. And finally, are you meeting with your Canadian counterpart here?
1: I am.
2: Because I guess Mark's wondering if we're now in a tit-for-tat trade war with Canada.
1: Well, I don't think you can be in a tit-for-tat with someone who's 13 times larger than you are.
2: They say they're doing okay.
1: What else are they going to say? Look, I think this is very unfortunate that Prime Minister Carney has turned this into a political shouting match. I mean, we're not at war with Canada. How are we going to be at war with Canada? What are they going to take their two submarines from the Edmonton Mall and stick them on us? That, you know, he came to power on a anti-American, anti-Trump agenda. He was 20 points behind in the poll. And then he started this, and it's unfortunate that he's not doing what's best for the Canadian people. He's doing what is best for the Liberal Party, what's best for Mark Carney, and in the long run, the Canadian people are going to see through that. Okay. And you know, I will say that they were offered the best trade deal of any country on the globe, and he chose to walk away from it at the last minute.
0: Wicked trash talk. The Edmonton submarines, I don't know. I put it at the top of my X account. which I'd like if you followed me on Hugh Hewitt. I don't post a lot, 10 times, 15 times a day, unless the Browns or the Guardians are playing. And Guardians went 9-3 over the last 12 games. The Browns are the Browns of the Browns. But and the Cavaliers during the season, and the Ohio State University Buckeyes. However, I did post the picture that Ben Dominich posted of the Canadian Edmonton Mall submarines. Pretty funny. Scott Besson is wicked funny. 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
2: Welcome back, America. I'm Hugh Hewitt. About 20 minutes ago, townhall.com posted a column by my friend and guest host colleague, Kurt Schlichter. Kurt was the target of a Washington Post hit piece today. The headline is, "The Washington Post embarrasses itself trying to embarrass me." I'm going to read that next hour. I have, however, posted the link to it on X, if you'll go follow me at Hugh Hewitt. Over at X, at Hugh Hewitt. Also, I want to remind you, I've got a YouTube channel, which I'd appreciate if you liked and subscribed to. I have a podcast, Highly Concentrated Hugh, which I would appreciate if you liked and subscribed. And I appreciate if you just leave your television, Fast TV, whether it's Roku or Pluto TV or Amazon or Samsung, just on the Salem News Channel. every day from 3 to 6 and indeed before and after that because we have the best programming out there. Now, speaking about the best programming, I think Abdul El Sayed is going to get himself an MS Now show when this is over and he loses, but you're going to have to work a little bit. He went on the Breakfast Club with Charlemagne the God today. Really heavy pickup in Michigan on that. Cut number 13, explaining why it's wrong to...
4: Not about, like, where are you on this one individual. It's more, do you agree or disagree with the thing that the person said? Mm-hmm. And the thing about it is that, like, when we play as if the whole person can be reduced down to a single soundbite that you took out of context, you're not dealing with real life. That's not how real life works. I love my wife dearly. Do I agree with her on everything? No. Do I agree with everything I've always said? No. My opinions, positions change. Mm-hmm. So the point that I'm making is, it's not about distancing from an individual. It's about saying, here's the thing I disagree with. And also, the attempt that they're using right now is to make this entire campaign, Mike Rogers, who I'm running against, has nothing to say about anything. And so his whole thing is, let me tie these two people together, and then we'll try to push a cancel war against the one to cancel the other. That's his whole campaign strategy. And here's the thing about it. My campaign has never been about a streamer in California. He doesn't speak for me. I don't speak for him. There are a lot of things he says that I deeply agree with. People deserve health care. We shouldn't be fighting dumb wars. The war in Iran is ridiculous. Donald Trump is a fascist. All true. There are things he said I disagree with. There are things he said he now disagrees with.
5: Mm-hmm.
4: And so I just don't think about it as the, like, are you distancing yourself from a person, et cetera, et cetera. The whole discourse is intended to confuse and distractual issue. He never spoke for me. I don't speak for him. He has his opinions. I have mine. There's a lot of them I agree with. There are some of them that I don't. But the campaign for us is about getting money out of politics, putting money in your pocket, passing Medicare for All. It's about what we can build together in Michigan. And they're attempting to distract us by taking us back to the cancel culture of the 2000s and trying to play that game again. And I'm just going to say, like, remember the whole, like, Rogan discourse? Should have gone on Rogan?
6: Yeah.
4: Do you know who was invited to campaign with Vice President Harris at the DNC? Hassan Piker, who had said at that point all the things that they're working to try and cancel him on.
5: Mm-hmm.
4: So I'm against cancel culture. And instead of playing the cancel culture gotcha game, I'm interested in parsing out the things people have said as they've said them and deciding whether I agree or disagree. But nobody speaks.
2: Okay, a lot of gibberish there. He did use the name Hassan Piker once. I thought we'd get through the whole 2 minutes without him using it at all. It is not hard to say, I condemn Hassan Piker. I wish I hadn't invited him to Michigan. I made a mistake. I did not know he was that extreme. I did not watch all of his Twitch stream. I reject and then enumerate those things which he reject. Unless and until he does that, he's not going to get the horse collar off his neck. Here, by the way, is a Hassan Piker montage of the times he references Abdul El Sayed, welcoming him to, inviting to, asking him to come to Michigan, cut number 14.
7: That's the whole point. That's the reason why Abdul asked me to go.
8: The reason why, when Abdul asked for me to come on this journey with him, I said, yes, absolutely.
7: So when Abdul asked me to stomp for him, I was like, sure, let's do it.
9: From the frying pan into the fire moment for me was when Abdul asked me to do a stomp.
7: Abdul asked me to stomp for him.
2: All right. Abdul asked him. Now he regrets it. All he has to do is say three times and rub his head. I wish I hadn't done that. I wish I hadn't done that. I wish I hadn't done that. And then he'd be back in Oz or maybe Michigan. But he's on Charlemagne the God explaining what can't be explained. Let me tell you, explain what's going on in Michigan. 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And the reasons are laid out, and your state will be analyzed and sussed out if you simply go to richstatespoorstates.com.
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0: Welcome back, America. Dr. Michael Oren, or Ambassador Michael Oren, represented the State of Israel in the United States for many, many years. He is now the founder of the Israeli Project, or what the Israel Advocacy Group Project. Dr. Oren, last night the United States preemptively struck Iranian launchers on an island that were going to attempt to mine the strait again. Iran responded by firing many ballistic missiles at two American bases in Jordan, none of which did any damage. But President Trump told Trey Yanks a few hours ago, we're going to hit them very hard tonight. How does this go, in your view?
1: I think it goes. I think the Iranians are going to try to drag the United States into more kinetic activity to get oil prices driven up, to weaken the Republican chances of retaining the House of the two houses of Congress. That's their goal. They're not stupid, Hugh. They know what's up. They know they're in an impossible situation with the naval blockade. They're bleeding money, $100 to $300 million a day. This is costing them. They won't be able to pay the salaries of the IRGC soon, the besiege. Unfortunately, the Iranian people will also suffer from this. It's not our goal, but unfortunately, it's the only way we can advance the goal of making the Middle East and the world safe from Iran. The idea is not to fall into that trap, is to keep, you know, stay the course, respond to Iranian aggression and fire in a measured way, but don't get dragged into an all-out war right now. Let's see what happens after November 4th.
0: So, Ambassador, today, Amit Sehgal of Channel 12 posted that Iranian leaders are making plans to flee. I don't know how the Israeli press works, but in America, that's usually based on a high-level source. Does it work that way in Israel? Did someone tell Amit that?
1: Preferably, yes. But I haven't heard it repeated ever, you know, by any other source. So one wonders. Remember, we're in an election season. Maybe people have an interest in showing that Israel's military activity in Iran has been more effective. I don't know. But I would be very cautious in taking that, you know, on face value.
0: All right. Now, the ultra-Orthodox have not been able to combine into a single list. What does that mean for the likelihood of the coalition enduring another 4 years?
1: Not much, because the ultra-Orthodox will, even though if they don't make it to a single list, they will band together in any government. Very rarely do you have one Orthodox party that joins a government and the others stay outside. The last time I can really think of that was during the Oslo period, when the Shas party joined with Yitzhak Rabin in approving the Oslo Accords in 1993-1995. It's very, very rare. And right now, is the issue is ultra-Orthodox service in the military, or rather non-service in the military. I don't see these ultra-Orthodox parties breaking ranks in any time soon. The big question is whether the so-called change blocs, those blocs that want to bring down Netanyahu, bring down his coalition, and ensure that the ultra-Orthodox are conscripted into the army, whether they can band together tonight and form a coalition.
0: All right. Now, my very complicated question. The Attorney General of Israel was appointed by the last government. The Netanyahu government has been the only government in Israel history to last its entire mandate for 4 years. She's still the Attorney General. How long? And she's a absolute political opponent, enemy of Netanyahu. How long does she stay the Attorney General, and who thought up this system?
1: Well, there's not much time I have to defend this, but you in America, you are blessed with three co-equal branches of government that serve and check and balances. In Israel, we only have two, because our executive and the legislative are the same. Okay, the president, the cabinet is made up of members of Knesset. It's not members. It's not experts chosen by the president. They're not loyal to the prime minister. They are truly a team of rivals. Each one is a potential prime minister. So there's really no difference between our legislative and executive. The only checks we have on government is the judiciary and certain state appointed officials. Among them, the attorney general. The attorney general in the United States is loyal to the president of the United States, appointed by the United States. No, the attorney general in the state of Israel serves as a check on government. And as a check on government, that attorney general, as far as I know, there's no term limit.
0: Yeah, really? Because that seems, she found the other day that the shutdown of the army media station was illegal. She comes out with like a pronouncement a week, and I think to myself, how in the world does this government function if the opposition has a right to declare every action null and void?
1: Yeah, but then the government will then take it to the Supreme Court, and then, you know, the Supreme Court will make a ruling. It is complex, as you know. It is a very, very imperfect system. So now this government, the outgoing government, had tried to change the rules and get the attorney general be a political appointee and not a state appointee. And the counterargument is that it's basically putting the fox in charge of guarding the hens, right? How can the attorney general guard against, be a check on government when it's actually part of the government? So there's really no easy way out of this. You know, as you know, democracy in a perfect system, better than the alternatives.
0: All right, so last question. Does Iran dare strike Israel in the renewed combat that is ahead?
1: Yes. The answer is that unequivocally yes. And the answer is this. They may strike us in an attempt to drag us into a battle and once again sort of revive the charge that Israel is dragging the United States into an unnecessary and endless war in the Middle East. They follow American politics very, very keenly, and they know that narrative. And so they may conclude that, hey, we got through the last round of Israeli airstrikes. We can get through the next one. It can actually shore up our position vis-a-vis the Islamic world. We're standing up to those horrible Americans and those horrible Israelis. And they may conclude that. So the Israeli military tonight, the Air Force in particular, is on very high alert.
0: So, Michael, if they did that, do you think the target list is significantly different? Or do you think that the IDF will hit whatever means of production they have left? They don't have a lot left in the defense industrial base. Do they go for the jugular, their oil and gas facilities?
1: I think that, generally speaking, the people of Israel, I can't speak for the prime minister, but the people of Israel do not want to have the same war we had last time, where we were kept on a relatively short leash. We couldn't hit what we wanted to hit. And when the president said stop, we had to stop. And I think the people of Israel want, if we go back to war, we're going all out, which means we get to hit what we want to hit. And I think what we want to hit would be to ignite Karg Island, and we can do that in a matter of hours with our Air Force, and to take out their entire energy sector and not stop until the regime is gone. And this is a matter between the president and the prime minister, but I hope they can reach an agreement on that, because that, if the prime minister does agree to this, he'll have the full backing, even in election season, of the people of Israel.
0: I've got to think Iran is not that stupid. Do you think they're that stupid? 30 seconds, Michael Oren.
1: I think they are that stupid. I think that they think that they can pull this out. It's a game of chicken. They think they can get to November 4th and have the president lose one or two houses, have him face impeachment charges, and then, you know, get out of jail free card.
0: They really don't understand American politics. I don't think they understand the IDF. Dr. Michael Oren, follow my exit, Dr. Michael Oren, head of the Israel Advocacy Project, Israel Advocacy Group. I'll get it right eventually. Michael, stay tuned, America.
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0: Welcome back, America. President Trump taking some Q&A in the Oval. Let's join that live.
1: Why were we paying 10 times more for a certain medicine than they were paying in Great Britain, than they were paying in Dusseldorf? Okay, you go New York City versus Dusseldorf versus Munich versus Paris versus London. Why were we paying 10 times sometimes, sometimes less? We'd pay for a pill $10 in London. You go to London as a tourist, you'd buy a pill for $10. And in New York, it costs you $130. Why was that? And I say that to the drug companies, and I think I made the point. It was very tough, but I think I made the point. So I felt I had the hard part, and one of the reasons they agreed, and by the way, their stocks went up, not down, which is something that is pretty, your stock, I'll bet, has all gone up. It's gone up because it's been more of a free enterprise thing. It's not a rent regulated, like you have rent control in New York where everything's regulated, you end up paying far more. A very big thing, though, was the countries. Everybody said it would be impossible for France to agree to double and triple their drug prices, but they agreed to do it. And they agreed to do it because I said, if you don't do it, I'm going to put tariffs on everything coming into the United States. And that is far bigger, dollar-wise, than the money we're talking about. Without the use of trade, not only tariffs, doing business. We don't have to do business with a country. We have the right to cut off all business with a country, and I threatened that also. And without the power of tariffs or the power of not doing any business at all, with cutting them off from the United States, I would have never been able to have gotten them to agree to double, triple, and quadruple. Now, because it's not as bad as it sounds for them, they'd have a $10 pill and it would go to $20. Or they'd have a $40 and they'd raise it from $40 to $60. But they weren't raising it from $40 to $120. But we were bringing it down because the world is a bigger place. We'd bring it down from $200 to $40. Not to $10. They go up and we go down. But we went down much more than they went up. And so you're seeing numbers that nobody's ever seen before. There's never been anything like it. Certainly in this country, but even in the world, there's never been anything like it. Steve, please.
2: Should Venezuela leave OPEC now, given your announcement over the weekend?
1: Say it again?
2: Should Venezuela leave OPEC, given your announcement?
1: Well, I don't know. That's up to them. I mean, that's going to be up to them. We have a great relationship with Venezuela. It's a team, in a sense. And we're taking out millions and millions of barrels of oil, going to Houston, going to Louisiana, going to lots of different places in the United States and all over the world. And we're making a fortune, and they're making a fortune. They're starting to make real money. And we have Exxon going in. We have Chevron going in. We have our big oil companies going in.
0: If the president continues to talk, I'll continue to bring it to you live from the Oval. Don't go anywhere. You're listening.

0: morning, Evening Grace America. I'm Hugh Hewitt on this Monday, August 31st. Welcome to the program. If you're watching on the Salem News Channel, welcome. 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If you're a radio owner and you don't have me, come get me. Tomorrow, we're back on this trip in Las Vegas. I'm excited about that because Las Vegas is always a swing state. Nevada always a swing state. Las Vegas always swings Nevada. So I'm excited about being back in Nevada. Radio stations change hands. They change formats. And when they change formats, I win because they usually come to talk radio, which continues to power along all over the United States. And they usually pick me. I like that. Okay. The president stopped talking, but not before he sort of warned Iran, it's coming. He also said about Iran, Iran doesn't even know who's in charge in Iran. And I don't think they do. I think there are a lot of cliques. Don't be surprised by a coup. Just don't be surprised if the Artesh, their normal army, decides, you know, we don't really need a nuclear weapon, and we don't really need these mullahs, and we can run the country pretty well if we just shoot the IRGC guys in the back of the head and throw the mullahs out. We can get the oil going again. The United States will probably help us like they did Venezuela, and we can get rich. A lot of dictators. They only care about getting rich. We can make them rich. Meanwhile, the vice president, J.D. Vance, is up in Michigan. Hour number three today is the hour of Abdul El-Sayed and Hassan Piker. But since the vice president just wrapped up a rally for Mike Rogers, he's going to be a fabulous senator, by the way. He's going to be a fabulous senator. Let's go hear what the vice president had to say in Michigan moments ago, cut number 23.
1: Now, the last thing I'll say about Abdul, Mr. El-Sayed, is he has a weird habit of talking about my family. Have you noticed this? Look, I don't know who his wife is. I'm sure she's a lovely person. But I would never come to this state and disrespect you or disrespect somebody's family by talking about another person's wife, a person who isn't on the ballot. And yet, Abdul El-Sayed, every time they put a microphone in front of his face, he wants to talk about my wife or my grandfather. You know, my message to Abdul El-Sayed, and I'm feeling especially protective, of course, because we have a five-week-old baby at home, and the second lady's doing great and taking great care of him. My message to Abdul El-Sayed is you can pal around with terrorist sympathizers and you can say that America deserved 9/11, or you can empathize not with the children who were targeted at Temple Israel, but with the attacker. These are all despicable things, but they're all things that the people of Michigan will judge you on based on your record. But I actually think that the people of Michigan think it's kind of weird when you talk about another guy's wife. I think the people of Michigan would like you to talk about the public policy ideas you have to make their ideas better. I think the people of Michigan would like you to talk about how you're going to protect auto workers when you're supporting every single policy that has undercut the wages and jobs of Michigan auto workers your entire life and public service. But whatever you want to talk about, Abdul, keep my wife's name the hell out of your mouth because she's way out of your league.
0: She is, by the way, way out of pretty much everybody's league. Osha Vance, Supreme Court clerk, clerk to Judge Amol Thapar, Yale Law School, brilliant second lady, very dignified. And I just think it's weird. Weird is a gentleman's way of saying you're disgusting, Abdul El-Sayed. Hatred politics, cut number 24.
1: So when I see Abdul El-Sayed talk about white supremacy being the root of opposition to Sharia law, when I see a guy like Abdul El-Sayed empathize not with the innocent children at Temple Israel or the security guards, but empathize with the person who committed that atrocious crime, when I see Abdul El-Sayed campaign around this state with somebody who said that America deserved 9/11, what I see is a man who has sympathy and compassion for people who share his religion, but have nothing for people who don't. A person who will apologize for a murderer so long as he looks the right way, but will not understand the plight of an innocent child if that person has the wrong faith. And that is the root of this terrible evil, I believe, in the United States of America that is on the rise. And what I'd ask all of you to do is to reject it in November. Reject the people that try to divide us, one race against the other, one religion against the other. Reject the people who would defend a killer rather than the school children. Reject the people who would cast aspersion on the heroes of 9/11 and say that those attacks were justified or defensible. Ladies and gentlemen, today you have an opportunity to speak loudly. In November, you have an opportunity to speak much more loudly against the hatred that is on the rise in the United States of America. Reject Abdul al-Sayed and send Mike Rogers to the U.S. Senate.
0: He's very good on the stump, by the way. I want to thank Town Hall for clipping these clips for us, and we grabbed them. One more clip of the vice president at the Michigan rally today, cut number 25.
1: What he said about that attack is that troubled people cause trouble. I believe that's the exact quote. He said, troubled people cause trouble. He made an apology. Abdul al-Sayed made an apology for the very people who would perpetrate violence against hundreds of innocent American schoolchildren. But you've got to ask yourself, if he's willing to empathize not with the children who almost had their lives destroyed at the most innocent and what should be the safest place in the world, their school, what is he going to do when he goes to Washington, D.C., when the cameras aren't on?
0: What he's going to do is be the most radical member of the United States Senate, but I think Mike Rogers is going to win. I do. RogersForSenate.com if you want to help make that so. Now I want to go back to Iran. If the president does indeed order attacks on Iran tonight, as has been intimated, what will the public think about them? Harry Enten, CNN pollster, had a little bit of surprising news on public opinion on the conflict with Iran, cut number 22.
2: Opposite. It's the opposite. Trust Democrats or Republicans more in Iran. In April, according to a Washington Post Ipsos poll, the Democrats were more trusted by 2 points. Again, close margin, no clear leader. But look where the shift has been. If anything, the shift has been in the Republican direction. Now the Republicans and Donald Trump are trusted more by 2 points on Iran. So, again, over the course of the war, if anything, the Republicans have been the ones that have been gaining ground, which I think just goes so opposed to all of the news coverage that we have seen so far and all of, you know, the media. You would think, hey, but no, the American people are actually trusting the Republicans and Trump, if anything, more now than they were, let's say, halfway through the war.
0: Do you know why that is? Because we've won. And everybody knows we've won. The price of oil is at $85. Sometimes it's $82, sometimes it's $87, but around $85. That's up from the $70 where it would be with a little bit of conflict in the Middle East, and the $60 where it will be after the Iran government collapses. And they get their oil production up and running again through a third party, through a new government, when the mullahs are out and the crazies are not running the government and the IRGC has collapsed. And that's coming. You know, the rial is now at $2,130,000 dollar. So it's gone from a million reals at the start of the war, a dollar, to 2 million reals per dollar, to 2,000,013 reals per dollar. It is a cratering economy. And when an economy craters, people may not march again. They're afraid of getting killed. But all those people whose family members were killed in January, they haven't forgotten. They're waiting. And when it comes, boy, is it going to come. I'm in the Relief Factor studio. I want to remind you about it at the start of the hour, sometimes in the middle, sometimes at the end, but I do it once an hour. Relief Factor really works. I did nothing this morning. I had my annual eye exam. I can still see. I can still continue to be here on the radio and talk to you into the camera and see teleprompter when I have to read prompter, which is very rarely. But I do want you to know Relief Factor has nothing to do with that and has everything to do with my being able to get up and go. 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Because I didn't do anything today, so I got to double down tomorrow. Sometimes it's 4 miles on Monday, Tuesday. Got to be 6 miles tomorrow. 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

0: Welcome back, America. I'm Hugh Hewitt. Open the lines, Harley. I want to know what you want the president to do vis-a-vis Iran tonight and tomorrow. 1-800-520-1234. I am not usually inclined to take calls on a Monday. There's usually too much news, but it is the last Monday in August. It's the last Monday of summer. People's heads are not in the game. Candidates are on the campaign trail. Not much news happened until last night. Last night, Iran made a mistake. They realized that the United States had opened the South Channel in the Strait of Hormuz. Oil was flowing out 15 to 17 million barrels a day. And they thought, well, we better mine it again because the United States cleared all our mines out. And so the United States Navy cleared all those mines out, and shipping has resumed. Now, a lot of them are specialty ships. A lot of them come through dark. We're not at 100% what we were before the war, but we're getting real close, plus the pipelines. And Iran is losing their last weapon in the war. You can only play that card once. They played it. We adapted. Now they're desperate because our blockade is there. It's 100% effective. We do let through, by the way, humanitarian aid. We let through food. We let through everything like that. We do not let through any of their oil out. We don't let tankers come in to load up and help their storage. Who knows what's going on in that country? I'm sure the CIA does. I'm sure the Israeli Mossad does. Pretty sure we've got eyes in the sky and we're listening to everything, and I'm pretty sure it's a nightmare. But what do you want the president to do? He can just skip it. They didn't hit anything. He can choose not to skip it. What do you want him to do? Phil in Philadelphia, what do you want him to do? 1-800-520-1234.
1: Hey, you. People are forgetting that in Trump 1.0, the Kurdish people took out ISIS. They were the main boots on the ground. They lost 11,000 people taking ISIS out for President Trump. They are 40 million autonomous people without a country. How about taking the crown prince out of Maryland or wherever he is down in D.C., put them up with the Kurds, let them march in, eradicate the IRGC, and split that country in half. The Kurdish people will finally
0: have we gave a lot of weapons to the Kurds, and they were supposed to jump off during the first round of this, and they didn't do it. And that's because the Kurds, while one ethnic group, have about 500 different parties. They really, they really don't have their act together. So the Israelis thought that up. And we tried that, and the president's mentioned that in oblique terms, but nevertheless hard to miss. They didn't jump off.
1: Right.
0: That's why, Phil, I think once burned, twice shy. Thank you, friend. John in Denver, what say you, John? What do you want the president to do tonight?
2: Well, Hugh, I'd like him to go kinetic, and I'd like him to – I don't understand. They had a TV interview with the three leaders there in Iran, and I was wondering why we didn't bomb them.
0: Because sometimes those transmissions are delayed. Sometimes we can't tell where they're coming from. And if we could take out their leaders, I'm pretty sure we would. But if you're an Iranian leader, you're not going to do a lot of live broadcasts and tell people where you're from. And they might be 50 stories underground. They might be in Pickaxe Mountain.
2: Sure, sure, sure. Well, I was just wondering, because Hitler's bunker, I mean, I think we would have taken that up.
0: Yeah, I don't think we're that good. We got them once. They're going to be very, very cautious the second time about letting us know where they're going. Thank you, friend. 1-800-520-1234. Dave in Greenville, Tennessee. Hi, Dave.
3: Hello.
0: Greetings.
3: Hello, hello, hello, hello. On the Iran thing, I'm wondering why Israel is not using snipers or whatever to take out the take care of these the guys that are doing the mass killings of the Iranian civilians.
0: Well, they did a lot of that during the 40-day war. Okay, there was a 12-day war in 2025. There was a 40-day war in which Israel flew wing to wing with the United States naval pilots and our Air Force pilots, and they were involved. But we stopped that, and we told them to stop, and they listened. They're the junior partner in the alliance. And we've told them to stay out of it for the time being. And Iran, quite wisely, has not hit Israel because they're afraid. And they know, as Ambassador Oren said in hour number one of the program today, if Israel gets hit a second time, they're going to run it Israel's way. And Israel is not going to be harnessed. They're going to go after everything. and I expect they'll destroy the oil production facilities, and Iran will be back to 1944-1943 level productivity. And that's too bad for the Iranian people. I think even the craziest of the IRGC revolutionaries know better than to bait Israel a third time. Thank you, friend. Dave, thank you, Dave. George in Chicago. How are you, George?
4: Yes, hi.
0: Boy, your mayor's a piece of work.
4: Yeah, I can't stand him.
0: Oh, my goodness. He is just not literate.
4: Originally from St. Louis, people are tired. They don't even talk to him anymore when I make comments about that guy. All I want to say is I hope Donald Trump, who I voted for three times, I hope he breaks the army's back there, the Republican Guard, just breaks their back to the point that they can't even think.
0: Republican Guard was Saddam's group in Iraq. This is the IRGC, but yes, and there's the Artesh.
4: Right.
0: I don't mind if he blows up everything.
4: Well, the problem is there is that innocent people, there are citizens there that are under duress by a couple hundred.
0: Oh, he's never going to do civilian. We're not doing to Iran what we did to Germany and Japan. No way. But there's a lot that you can blow up at night when there's the night shift on or nobody at all that is a production facility. And Karj Island, I've been talking about this for a year and a half. 90% of their ability to export oil when the blockade is off comes through Karj. Once that gets blown up, the real is going to go from $2,133,000 to a dollar to $4 million to a dollar. Poor Iranian people are impoverished. We're going to have to do a Marshall Plan or something like that. But no sense holding back.
4: I just worry that these people are capable of doing anything. Death is something they look forward to, so they don't care about anybody else's life. And I just I'm just concerned about for prime targets that need to be done that they don't round up a lot of citizenry and they put them in there, and so we have a real bad rap.
0: I do not think we are that dumb to hit civilians, and they have not done that yet. And if they start doing that, they'll end up with the Iranian resistance like the French resistance. Thank you, George. Ed in Honolulu, how are you, Ed? Harbor Master Ed?
5: Hey, Hugh, morning glory.
0: Evening grace.
5: Hey, so I have a suggestion. Everybody, you just said you've been talking about this for a year and a half. What I haven't heard people say is this. The way to turn off the flow of oil in Iran is to just not bomb the refineries and production facilities and all that other stuff. It's the docks where the chick stands are that load the super tankers. They are specific and unique, only tankers, and you don't have to damage all the other stuff with oil production, just the docks where those tankers go. It minimizes the damage, but it totally shuts off their oil revenue. So
0: that's a good point. You know harbors. You know how these things work.
5: Yeah.
0: And you're right. Those are super tankers. They're enormous. And they can only you can't pull up to Ashtabula, Ohio, and load that up. You got to have a giant pier, and that's a good suggestion. I hope we do that. Ed, good to hear from you. I'll be right back, America. Lesson learned by the Washington Post today. Do not tell lies about Kurt Schlichter. I'll tell you about it after the break here on The Hugh Hewitt Show.
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0: Welcome back, America. Breaking news. Supreme Court 5-4 upholds President Trump's right to finish the East Wing. I'm a little bit surprised Chief Justice Roberts went with the 4. I haven't read their opinion yet, but what matters is that the East Wing, or what we'll call now the Trump Wing, will be finished without interruption. Now I move on to the Washington Post. Kurt Schlichter was a target of a hit piece today in the Washington Post, and he's already written his response at townhall.com, which I want to read for you. This is Kurt. How can you trust regime media reporters report anything right when they can't even spell my name correctly? There's a second H in Schlichter, guys. By the time you read this compendium of crap, expect a stealth edit to fix the egregious error. Sure, my name is a little tough for those not fluent in Deutsch, but it's out there all over the place. After all, according to the Washington Post, I'm an important conservative influencer, Kurt wrote. Worthy of an expose because I decided to continue to serve my country after retiring following 27 years in uniform. Of course, their spelling error isn't their only error. It's emblematic of their shoddy work in general. In fact, it's fair to say the entire ridiculous article is complete baloney. If I had any residual trust for the regime media, and I don't, Kurt writes, this would have torpedoed it. It's a hit piece, but it hits like a girl. Once WAPO published, a bunch of other outlets picked it up, regurgitating the original regurgitation. Oh, well, I do appreciate that the regime media has now acknowledged me as an important conservative influencer. I got 300 or so new followers for at Kurt Schlichter. Thanks for the validation, jerks. For those of you who missed this non-story, which would be most of you, on Sunday, the WAPO decided the fact that the Department of War hired 3 retired colonels to investigate and report on the status of the military war colleges is a major scandal of epic proportion. Move over, Watergate. Guys who serve their country continue to do so. The article claims, quote, they amplify Defense Secretary Pete Hegseth's viewpoints and attack those who scrutinize the Trump administration, which is true to the extent we agree with the Secretary of War. It's funny how those awash with leftist critics are those who scrutinize Trump. We'll be going after it, only now validated by the Washington Post's key conservative voices. The article's implication was that somehow we were paid to tweet DOW talking points, which is false, but had the predictable effect on the predictable dummies of X, who obediently morphed from screaming that I was a Zionist Jew lover and an Epstein protector to a Fed. It was all an IQ test, and a lot of people failed. The article in question is titled Pentagon Secretly Installs Military Influencers in Civilian Roles. But even the title is a lie. No one was secretly installed in anything. We were asked to do a very specific job within our military and civilian wheelhouses, and we did it. We didn't make it about us, which is apparently an alien concept in D.C., Here's what happened, and this explanation is only for the benefit of the patriots. The leftists who seize on this innuendo don't care about the truth, and it's irrelevant whether the regime reporters wrote garbage on purpose or whether they are grossly incompetent. I don't argue with people who, through malice or ineptitude, act in bad faith unless I'm in court. But I will use this situation as a cautionary example of why regime media is trash and why your contempt for it is so well deserved. Last spring, a senior Pentagon official, not from public affairs, which had zero to do with this project, reached out to me. Tom Anderson, a.k.a. Cynical Publius, and Rob Manis, a.k.a. Rob Manis, were asked to undertake a review and make recommendations about the military's war colleges, where senior military leaders attend as colonels and Navy commanders and captains. These programs, and there are about 10 of them of various sizes and form, have had their problems, including but not limited to the same creeping wokeness that has affected the entire military until President Trump essentially banned it. But DEI was not the focus of the project, as the WAPO implied. The focus was how to ensure these institutions are preparing future generals and admirals for the challenges of war in the 21st century. The poison of DEI was a component of the inquiry, but just one part of a complex issue. We would come on board as temporary special government employees since we needed that status to use government information system, access information, perform our duties. None of our duties involved tweeting or messaging. Again, the claim that we were paid to public and message is a lie. We would visit the campuses, interview people, review course materials, prepare a report with recommendations. We began by reviewing reams of written materials. We eventually made several visits to the Pentagon and the various schools, plus had some video interactions. We each talked to hundreds of people. We conducted detailed interviews with large and small groups, including commandants, students, civilians, military faculty, administrators, and civilian and military leaders in the field. So this was not a secret in any sense the WAPO implied to paint it in a sinister light, while at the same time noting that we were talking to people in connection with the project. It's weird that a journalist did not see the contradiction between calling it a secret while reporting we were doing it publicly. But hey, democracy dies in the darkness or something. Maybe the reporters expected a personal email in, notifying them of the project. That's the kind of arrogance we've come to expect from the journals. We eventually produced a report of 500 words. I'll pick up after the break and finish the story. Stay tuned. The Kirk Schlichter story is at townhall.com, and you ought to go read it all. I'll be right back.
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10: Six.

0: Welcome back, America. I'm Hugh Hewitt. Coming up, the hour of Abdul El Sayed and Hassan Piker. That will be hour three on today's program. I want to finish the town hall column, which is by, what's that? Oh, I forgot. You guys, sometimes you let me make a mistake. We have a guest. We have a guest from Americans for Prosperity, Caleb. Hi, Caleb. How are you?
1: Hi, Hugh. I'm great. How are you?
0: Great. I'm sorry, Caitlin. I said Caleb. I thought you were Caleb. Caitlin, where do I find you today, Caitlin?
1: I am working at a Freedom Embassy in Washington, D.C., AFP's Capitol Hill office.
0: And now, what does Freedom Embassy do 24/7, 365?
1: Grassroots and policy. That's all we do.
0: Okay. Let's talk about the project that I've been promoting for AFP all summer, which is honoring the Declaration of Independence and the people who make it happen, and now with a focus on small business. Why did you folks pick on small business? What was your thought?
1: Well, you know, nothing is more American than Main Street. We love promoting the small business angle. It's truly the backbone of America, and we're really proud to do it.
0: So, Caitlin, has the response been, as I hope, a lot of people see socialism everywhere. They don't realize that the small businesses they drive by every day are the antithesis of socialism. Has the response been good?
1: So one thing that's been absolutely amazing through our entire A250 campaign, One Small Step, which the Declaration Project has been part of, is the overwhelming response for people to be involved. That's been my overall takeaway from this historic anniversary, is and it gives me a lot of hope, to your point, where we're facing some pretty serious and scary policy discussions, but it gives me hope that Americans want to invest in their communities, they want to be a part of democracy, and they want to see a successful 250 years later.
0: Okay, Caitlin, there are two big issues sort of making the rounds around the country. You're nonpartisan, so you're not going to do R or D, but we can talk issues. Number one, Medicare for all. That's a nightmare. It's single-payer health care. It's what you have in Great Britain. It's what you have in Canada. It's what you have everywhere. It fails with the exception of small populations that are uniform. Are we winning the argument?
1: Well, the one thing that DSA and socialist candidates are doing that isn't wrong is trying to solve for the cost of living crisis. The wrong part is the solutions they're offering, things like Medicare for all, things like rent control. These are the absolutely wrong policies. Big government controlling policies will not solve for the cost of living crisis. We are supporting policies that are pro-competition, pro-innovation, pro-deregulation. Those will really lift up the country.
0: Now, the second issue that's everywhere is rent control, which again goes to affordability. There is a story today in the Wall Street Journal, top middle, if you go over to WSJ.com. These young New Yorkers scored the ultimate deal, a rent-stabilized apartment. That's like winning the lotto. But what it does is it screws everyone who doesn't win the lotto. Is AFP making an effort to explain to people why rent control always fails and always makes all over housing more expensive?
1: Absolutely. And to your point, Hugh, the math doesn't math when it comes to rent control, and especially with what Mayor Mamdani is doing. The big thing is it also doesn't incentivize people to take care of those apartments, and then they fall apart. And that's exactly what's going to happen. We are really, really pressing with our grassroots that we need to show contrast of these crazy socialist policies. We need to talk to voters, which we're doing every single day, and we're drawing contrast between things like rent control, Medicare for all, and we're really laying out what these policies mean. And then we're showing the better way, the free market way, the pro-competition, pro-innovation, pro-deregulation. And Hugh, what we're seeing is when we paint this out for voters, 60% of persuadable voters trend towards the more free market policies and AFPA candidates supporting those policies.
0: So, Caitlin, tomorrow, you wouldn't know this. I'm talking, by the way, Caitlin Bledsoe, Vice President of AFP. You wouldn't know this, but I filed a column for Fox News tomorrow, the headline of which I think is going to be The Summer of DSA. That goes back to before you were born, 1967, the Summer of Love. 1973 is the Summer of Watergate. 2020 is the Summer of George Floyd. 1907 was the Summer of Sam. I think that 2026 is going to be the Summer of the DSA. Do you agree with that? And if so, is that bad or good that they have that much attention?
1: Well, I certainly think it's bad. Anytime we're talking about mainstream socialist conversations in the United States of America in 2026 is absolutely terrifying. And Hugh, last week we actually launched for the first time our inaugural grassroots intelligence report, Americans Unscripted, which is a door-to-door readout of what Americans are actually saying. No one talks to voters like we do at the door here at AFP and AFP Action, and it's very different than when you read a poll, when you talk and have direct conversations with voters. The number one issue that dominates is cost of living. But to your point, what we started to see in the July data is people are getting really, really scared of these policies that are popping up. If you were to make a word bubble of the feedback we were getting on these socialist candidates and policies, things like fear and terrifying come out of voters' mouths. So it's absolutely a concern among the grassroots.
0: Do the people that you talk to on their doorstep actually understand socialism never works? Cuba is the prime example, Venezuela under Maduro, North Korea, China, everywhere. The cost, it's not affordable, it's just miserable.
1: We take it upon ourselves to walk them through what those policies actually are, what this DSA agenda actually is, and that's what's going to be critical. If Republicans are successful in November, it will be because they provided contrast and drove voters towards the more conservative and free market policies.
0: Tell us where people can sign up to be a part of the effort, because a lot of people want to be involved in grassroots efforts to save the free market system and therefore the future for their children and grandchildren. How do they get involved with AFP?
1: You go to AFP.com, and we will get you, you sign up to get involved, and we will get you rightly connected with your state chapter.
0: Which chapters are growing the best? Is it Ohio? I hope it's Ohio. Is Ohio growing the fastest?
1: Oh, gosh, Hugh, you're putting me on the spot. I'm not allowed to pick favorites. No, we have some amazing state teams. Ohio is among them. They're doing amazing work. AFP Action Ohio is doing amazing work right now for Senator Husted.
0: You know, you can always lean in. You know that. You're allowed to go full Ohio on this program. Caitlin, thank you so much. AFP.com. The Declaration Project was the best thing of the summer, and I'm glad you have the focus on small business, but now our eyes have to turn to turning back socialism. Read the column tomorrow. Get involved with AFP today. AFP.com. I'll be right back, America, with the conclusion of Kurt's column. Don't go anywhere.
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8: Welcome back, America. I am reading quickly the decision of the Supreme Court 5-4 to uphold the president's authority over the East Wing. It's a standing decision by the five. The four say there is standing. The five say there isn't. The four also say it's illegal. The five say nothing about that. It's a standing decision. I'll summarize it at the start of next hour. I want to finish Kurt Schlichter's column in Town Hall, and I urge you to send it everywhere. He talks about a report that he and two other conservative influencers produced on the war colleges. We eventually produced a report of about 17,500 words. It is up to the Secretary of War to release it or throw it in the trash as he sees fit. I will say we are proud of it. We made recommendations we think will help train the best possible senior officers to face the challenges of the future. Every moment we worked, we focused on one thing, making sure our young troops got quality leaders they deserve. I know that motive is not as juicy for the regime media and their lefty friends of some fantasy-influencing scheme, but it is the truth. So why pick us? Why would three right-wing internet guys get picked for this job? Well, because we have a very special set of skills. All three of us are retired 06 colonels, graduates of one or more of the war colleges, and we have extensive tactical and command experience. Tom Anderson was an Army logistics officer with multiple deployments. Rob Moness was a B-1 weapons officer who was on the Pentagon duty on 9/11. I was a chemical and an infantry officer serving both on active duty and, importantly, in the reserves, which make up about half of America's military forces, are often overlooked in projects like this one. The WAPO failed to provide these important details to its readers. Why? It also failed to mention our significant civilian experience beyond our writing, which he goes on to detail. It's true we are conservative, but why would it be wrong for an administration to bring in like-minded individuals to help enact its policies? Andy Close, I guess, one, why don't you, what obscenity do you reply with, Kurt? And he said, well, none. I did not reply. I don't comment on my work. I don't talk to regime media. Screw the Washington Post. He was asked for comment. You may also know that I appear in the Pentagon system and pop up in the system. So what was I doing there? He also say, it's too long for me to summarize. I'm going to tell you, as Kurt took it apart, paragraph by paragraph, line by line, sentence by sentence. And the response of my readers has been a delight that I'm helping my country again. They understand that professionals don't promiscuously talk about what they do. If they are upset about it, they are free to read someone else's writings. Maybe their wife's boyfriend will give them a Bulwark subscription for Kwanzaa. So three retired colonels decided to help their country one more time. The Washington Post tried to make that a story. It failed. We have had a tremendous outpouring of support, but we don't need it. The Washington Post, like the rest of regime media, is a pompous joke. If you want to know why it's dying, this fiasco is Exhibit A. We wear its hate like one of our medals. Oh, and the next time you hack scribblers want to play Mean Girls with me, remember that Schlichter has two H. I'm glad that Kurt is my guest host of choice, and I hope he will be back soon so we can talk at length about that. When I come back, the hour of Abdul El-Sayed, after I summarize it, I want to make sure that the per curiam opinion is pretty short, so I'll be able to read it during the break as well as the dissent. Surprised that the Chief Justice went with the dissent, but I'll explain it on the other side. Stay tuned.
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0: morning, glory, and evening, grace, America. This is the hour of Abdul Al-Sayed, but that will begin in the next segment. Let me begin now. I want to explain to you what happened at Supreme Court this afternoon. Remember, President Trump last year demolished the East Wing and began to rebuild it. And they're working, 250 people are working 7 days a week, 20 hours a day. They've got to get it done. And it's been presented as a ballroom, but it's not a ballroom. It's actually bunkers on which the ballroom rests, on which there will be a roof, on which there will be defenses of the presidential mansion. And my position has always been the president, by virtue of his grant of authority as commander-in-chief, has the right to construct the commander-in-chief's facilities as he sees fit. But that's on the merits. The question is, who gets to bring the lawsuit? Because for the Supreme Court or any federal court to entertain a dispute, there has to be an actual case or controversy. And while anyone can bring a lawsuit over anything, they normally get thrown out unless you actually have standing to bring the lawsuit. Standing means you've been injured in a concrete and particularized way, a way that the court can remedy if they get to the merits. But you've got to be actually injured. And I always thought this was a hoo-ha case because the plaintiff is an architectural specialist who objects to the aesthetic injury she, I think it's a she, is suffering when she walks by the East Wing, which, by the way, most people can't see. So five justices, the five originalists, less the Chief Justice, said no standing, no standing. And the four dissenters, including the Chief Justice, said, yeah, standing here because it's a special building. And she's got specialized knowledge. Look, there are plays in the NFL, free play, and a free play is where the quarterback sees the flag is thrown on a defensive jump offside, so they just wheel off and they throw the bomb. They just throw something for the highlight reel. Maybe it'll work. Maybe you can decline the penalty. Maybe it won't work and you get the down over. I am tempted to say the Chief Justice had a free play here, and he wanted to make known that he doesn't like the fact that the president acted, in his view, illegally without the consent of Congress. I don't think he did. Chief Justice is the Chief Justice. He thinks he did. But five members of the court say there's no standing, and the five members of the court added their own dicta because the Chief Justice's line about likely illegal is also dicta. Dicta meaning not dispositive, doesn't bind anyone. What the majority said, and again, I don't know if Justice Amy Coney Barrett wrote this or not, but I've told many people, I think she's brilliant and the equal of any justice of my lifetime. I don't know who wrote this, but I like this. It's a per curiam opinion, so it's unsigned. The government has also established that it will likely suffer irreparable harm from the district court's injunction and that the balance of equities tips in its favor. Again, this is not anything except their opinion. The case doesn't proceed because no one's been injured. Start with this. The district court likely exceeded its Article III authority to enjoin the activities of a coordinate branch of government. And courts may not exceed the bounds of their lawful authority simply because they may think another branch has exceeded its own. Nor is that all. The government has also presented declarations from the Director of National Intelligence, the Director of the Central Intelligence Agency, the Director of the Federal Bureau of Investigation, the Director of the United States Secret Service, and the Secretary of State, the Secretary of Homeland Security, and the Secretary of the Army, among others, attesting to the national security and other harms that would likely arise from enjoining a single coherent project that cannot be readily cleaved into distinct below and above ground pieces. The Secretary of the Army, for example, represents that, quote, the height and the mass, close quote, of the planned above-ground ballroom are, quote, crucial to shield the planned underground military installation, quote, from kinetic impacts, close quote, and that, without such height and mass, engineers would need to dig impractically deep. Of course, the district court's injunction does not completely preclude above-ground construction and might be read to afford the government sufficient leeway to revise its construction plans and install some form of protective cover over the below-ground military installation. But none of that calls into question the government's declarations of testing that they're constructing something approximating the height and mass of the intended above-ground crawl room is crucial to the security of the below-ground military installation, and that every day during construction delay impairs the Secret Service protective operations. At the contemplated ballroom would enhance security for the presidents and their visitors, who in the past have met in soft tents or off-site when gathering in large numbers. That a prolonged construction period increases the risk of foreign actors, quote, gathering intelligence on the project, close quote, or that freezing construction would risk significant, quote, construction-related problems, close quote, ranging from concerns about how to secure the structural integrity of a partially completed superstructure to the possibility of having to delay the installation of infrastructure, quote, required to make the below-ground facilities operational. Meanwhile, on the other side of the ledger, and against these harms, the only harm the National Trust claims is that the offense of one of its members will suffer from having to view a structure of the scale, height, and massing the government intends. These harms and equities are not nearly an equipoise. Today, we do not pass upon the legality of the government's East Wing project. We conclude only, based on the submission before us, the government is likely to prevail in showing that the trust lacks Article III standing to challenge the project in the federal court, and that remaining stay factors favors relief. Accordingly, the application for stay presented to the Chief Justice and by him referred to the court is granted. The injunction entered by the United States District Court for the District of Columbia is stayed pending the filing and disposition of the government's petition for a writ of certiorari, if such writ is timely sought. Should certiorari be denied, the stay shall terminate automatically. In the event certiorari is granted, the stay shall terminate upon the sending down of the judgment of the court. What does that mean? That means the East Wing is going to get finished. All right, just English. That means five members of the court said, get out of here, that's not standing, it's not even close to standing. Four members of the court said, oh yes, the National Trust for Historic Preservation has a member who is uniquely injured by this. I couldn't disagree more with the four members of the court, but they have a right to say what they say, and I do not do telepathy. No one should do telepathy. Read their opinion. They want to carve out an exception to standing doctrine for really important projects like the White House East Wing. That's not something I would do. But the Chief Justice went with the three libs. I thought it would be 7-2 because I thought Justice Kagan and the Chief Justice would go with the obvious standing doctrine, even if they didn't like the project, because it's obviously going to turn standing upside down. You know whose life this complicates the most? Not the construction that will get finished on time. Doesn't change standing doctrine, not in the least. Not ever, not now, not ever. It's over. It complicates the life of Randy Barnett and Josh Blackman. And I need them to be done in a hurry. They're updating, I think it's the fifth edition of Cases and Materials on Constitutional Law, and I'm teaching in January, so I need it done. I need that done. The first part of the book is justiciability, jurisdiction, standing, ripeness, mootness, political question doctrine. All right, and I spend weeks on that. Not many con law professors do, but I do because cases like this get decided on standing. And obscure, and it tells you who gets to bring a case and who's not. And they're probably done with that. They're probably close to sending it to the printers. Stop the presses. Go back right after Lujan versus Defenders of Wildlife, which I teach every year. They're going to have to put in this, which confirms Lujan versus Defenders of Wildlife, but notes that four members of the court wanted to blow the doors off of standing because they like the White House. And I'm amazed, I am surprised, but I am glad to have the dicta from the majority on the fact that the record before the court says this is a national security project, and the common sense dicta is that we don't want to mess around with that. And in essence, we believe, decided on standing, but the weight of the dicta goes, I think, with people who put the national security first. Chief Justice does too. Chief Justice knows the White House. But so does Brett Kavanaugh, maybe even better. Maybe he remembers it because he was there more recently. Very interesting, though, that the chief went with the libs and the other five hung together. They didn't lose Barrett, and they didn't lose Kavanaugh. which, I mean, mind read away. It is what it is. The East Room will be finished, and they'll dance for the next 200 years in the Trump Ballroom. And there ain't nothing anyone's going to do about it now, because the government is going to seek cert. Cert is going to be certainly granted. They will argue it out, and it will be moot, another justiciability question, by the time the court ever hears the argument, I think. It's 70% done now. They're going to work before the fall turns into winter in D.C., and it's going to be up and it's going to be done. Coming up, I'm going to talk with the vice president of the Manhattan Institute, who attempted to get, but CNN shut him down, to the merits of the El Sayed Piker case, and the rest of the hours on El Sayed. Stay tuned.
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3: 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Reuters Institute says we're now one of the top news brands in the nation. 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

0: Welcome back, America. I'm Hugh Hewitt, as promised. I'm joined by Jesse Arm. Jesse is the vice president of the Manhattan Institute. I'm doing this against my better judgment. Number one, he's a University of Michigan graduate, so he can't know much. Number two, he worked for Senator Tom Cotton, so he didn't learn much. Number three, he's very likely to just put words in my mouth, and I'm going to be very upset. Jesse, how are you?
1: I'm good. But you're a University of Michigan graduate, too, so how can I not know much?
0: I am a law school graduate, and I root for The Ohio State University, and so I treat Michigan like the Vikings treated England. Go get everything worth having and leave. Jesse, why did you go to the University of Michigan? Are you really a Wolverine State guy?
1: Well, I went to the university that I now root for in college sports, Hugh, so I think that makes a lot of sense. Why did I go to Michigan? Because I'm from Michigan, and the truth is you've got to be like a super genius who's going to get a full ride to Harvard to really justify going anywhere else for university. It's an incredible deal if you're, you know, an in-state resident to go to the University of Michigan.
0: And that's a great university. I give people a lot of grief.
1: An imperfect place.
0: But tell me, what did you study at the U?
1: I studied political economy and international affairs. But
0: and how did you end up with Tom Cotton?
1: Tom Cotton. Well, I ended up working for Senator Cotton because after doing a couple of programs and reading some books and not enjoying a whole lot of what my professor said at the university, I decided he was really the kind of conservative I wanted to emulate and I wanted to work for, and I sought out the opportunity to go work for him.
0: Okay, now you're at one of the preeminent think tanks on the center right to the right, the Manhattan Institute. And I've been very happy to have Chris Rufo on. I've been very happy to have everyone from the Manhattan Institute on. When did you go up or to the Manhattan Institute? They might have a D.C. office. I'm not sure.
1: Yeah. Well, I've been at the Manhattan Institute since the beginning of 2021. I joined shortly after Raihan Salam, my boss, became the president of the organization. Prior to that, I worked in data analytics and predictive modeling and kind of the data and polling space around politics and a little bit in the private sector. But I really wanted to build an outreach operation within the Manhattan Institute so that we could do more than just produce white papers and get some wins on the board.
0: Well, the reason I asked you on is because of your memorable exchange with Audie Cornish last week. And by the way, my rule is I never talk trash about people with whom I've worked if they've paid me. If they haven't paid, so I won't say anything about the Washington Post or NBC or MSNBC, and I'll never say anything about Fox or Salem. I don't know if CNN pays you. Are you paid yet, Jesse?
1: I don't get paid to go on CNN, but I'm still not going to say anything bad about CNN.
0: Good. You know, it's actually, there is no upside and downside. What I want to learn, or what I want the audience to learn from you, is what you were thinking when you're confronted with an anchor who suddenly goes hostile. Now, that's objective. She suddenly went hostile on you, said, don't put words in my mouth. I played it a few times last week because it was so astonishing. But what was your immediate thinking? Because you've got to stay clear-headed when that happens.
1: Well, it's tricky because on the one hand, you're trying to make a point, right? And on the other hand, I sort of feel like I'm taking off on this tangent where now I'm in an altercation or, you know, meeting with some amount of hostility about a point that I'm not even really looking to argue about, right? I mean, I just meant to say that the frame in which we were talking about and introducing the segment was a little bit too charitable to Piker. Let's talk about what Piker actually said and meant, this extremist kind of Islamist pro-terror streamer who says 9/11 is something that America deserved. I wanted the subject to be on this guy and on Abdul El-Sayed, who is basically running with Hassan Piker for this office, the U.S. Senate in Michigan, where I actually am right now. And it's a little bit of a distraction when you're getting caught up talking to an anchor about the program. It's really not where you want to be. You want to be talking about the candidate and this crazy influencer in question.
0: So, Jesse, I'm an old man. You're a young man. I've done 10,000 hits on TV. I've had my own show in three different places. I know how to handle this stuff. But do you go to media training school, to how to do jujitsu when the host goes rogue?
1: I think such things do exist. I've been the beneficiary of it once or twice at maybe the Manhattan Institute office. But the truth is I'm fairly new to this. I've just kind of stumbled into this. We've done some polling and focus groups that picked up steam at the Manhattan Institute. I oversee our public opinion work, so I did a couple podcasts on that. And then a couple of these networks started inviting me on, and now I just kind of go when I'm invited and hey, talk about whatever it is they want to talk about. Sometimes I don't know up until right when I'm about to be on.
0: Well, what I appreciate is you did not get flustered. it's some people get flustered and they'll apologize and they'll back up. Instead, you didn't get into a fight. You avoided a confrontation, but you did make your point that the reframing, which was extraordinary. Now, let's go to Piker because I'm going to play my comments from Fox earlier and then talk to Lilacs about it after the break. Piker is a nut. I mean, he's a real anti-West, anti-American, anti-Israel, anti-Semitic nut. And El Sayed has put his arms around him and can't get away from their, you know, glued together. Is there any way he can reverse that? Let's get to the point. Is there any way that you think, as a Michigander, El Sayed gets away from Piker before November 30?
1: Absolutely. I think he could. The way to get around it would to say, I had this guy on my campaign trail. He stumped for me. I didn't realize the extent to which he was a nut. I became aware of more of his clips and streams. And the truth is, he's not me. He doesn't reflect my worldview. And I'm telling you so. But the point is, El Sayed won't do that. Much like Zohran Mamdani in New York City, these are candidates who are willing to actually play with moderation on the edges, right? I wouldn't be surprised if Abdul El Sayed, who is an extremely devout Muslim, for example, who, no way, whatever he says on the campaign trail, that's not a guy who believes in child sex changes, okay? He's saying it because he thinks he has to within the Democratic primary. He doesn't even drink alcohol because he's so devout in his commitment to Islam. His wife walks around with her hair covered, okay? So I wouldn't be shocked if he moderated in certain ways between now and November. Let's say on pornography or on weed or on sports gambling, but you'll never hear him moderate an inch on the Middle East, okay? Because that is what he feels in his heart. Mike Rogers says it best. Abdul El Sayed is running to represent Palestine. Mike Rogers is running to represent Michigan. It's not going to be something he moves away from, and that's why you're not going to hear Abdul El Sayed do the very easy thing that he could do, which is simply say, I'm sorry I brought Hassan Piker on the campaign trail. You won't see him again. I condemn his awful statements, especially that America deserved 9/11, because that's insane. But you won't hear him say it.
0: He could do that. Now, let's assume, as I do, I think you're correct, he won't. Who's going to win in Michigan, and do you believe the polls that show it's a dead heat, or even El Sayed a couple of points ahead, which I think is nuts? What do you think is going to happen there?
1: So it's important to remember that El Sayed was a massive underperformer relative to polling expectations in this primary election. You saw a barrage of polls come out that said that he was going to blow Haley Stevens, the moderate Democrat who campaigned against him, out of the water. He did not do so. That result did not materialize. There are a lot of very excited El Sayed voters who were super eager to hop on the phone or hop on the online responses and say, yeah, I'm going to vote for him. He's my guy. And the Stevens voters were a lot quieter. I think that phenomenon will play out again in November, and you can anticipate that El Sayed is going to be an electoral underperformer come November. The Democrats have candidates in actually a lot of red states. James Tallarico in Texas, Josh Turek in Iowa. Those guys will do better than El Sayed does. I don't know where it ends.
0: Jesse Arm of the Manhattan Institute, where he's vice president. I appreciate your coming on. I look forward to having you on often. Don't stop doing anything just because it's confrontational. You're good at this, even if you are from Michigan. Jesse, thank you. Don't go anywhere, America. I'll be right back with what I had to say to John Roberts about this earlier today.
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0: Welcome back, America. I'm Hugh Hewitt. Coming up, Lilacs. Before Lilacs gets here, let me set up. I'm going to talk with him about El Saeed. I was on with John Roberts on Fox earlier talking about the Michigan Democrats' beleaguered campaign. Here's that clip from America Reports this afternoon, cut number one.
12: Let's bring in Hugh Hewitt, Fox News contributor and host of the Hugh Hewitt Show. Good Monday to you, Hugh. Good to see you back again. So a lot to unpack there. Why don't we start with El Sayed's, quote, apology about what he said regarding the Bloomfield, the West Bloomfield synagogue attack, when he said of the guy who perpetrated the attack, hurt people. Here's what he said.
13: My comments might have been misconstrued to be justifying something I did not intend to justify, right? To anybody who feels like my comments might have been hurtful, I'm really sorry.
12: So he said he was trying to provide broader context for that attack. Let's deconstruct the apology, though. He said, my comments might have been misconstrued. And to anybody who feels like my comments may have been hurtful, I say I'm sorry. You want to comment on that?
0: I do. I always like those classic non-apology apologies. To anyone who might be offended by what I said, I'm sorry. So that's number one. Number two, it's hard to throw an apology tour when nobody comes. Al Sayed chose the Michigan Democratic State Convention in Lansing, just a few miles down the road from East Lansing, where the Spartans will play on Friday night. And normally that's a pretty robustly attended state party convention. Mm-hmm. Only 300 people showed up. Even fewer people showed up at the Jewish Democrat Convention caucus, where the Jewish Democrats in Michigan gather. So he didn't have anyone to apologize to. And then finally, strike number three. He did nothing to separate himself from El Sayed. And we just heard Debbie Wasserman Schultz say El Sayed is not, he didn't separate himself from Piker.
12: Right.
0: Wasserman said Piker is an anti-Semite of the first order. We want nothing to do with him. Al-Sayed would not divorce himself from Piker. So he's still got the same problem, despite a non-apology tour and despite a nearly empty auditorium.
12: On that point, he was asked about Piker. Here was his response. Listen to this.
11: Some of us still have concerns about your relationship with Son Piker. They'd like to see you do more. Some have concerns with...
13: I'm just going to say this. I'm going to stop you right there. If we're here where? What state is this? We're in the state of Michigan. If you want to make this race about a streamer in California, I just think you're missing the boat.
12: Oh, if you want to make this about a streamer in California, you're missing the boat. But listen to what that streamer in California said about Al-Sayed's outreach to him. He, Al-Sayed, asked me to stump for him, and I had not considered that ever before, Piker said. I'd never really delivered a speech like that before. I think it's safe to say that Al-Sayed is stuck to Piker like flypaper.
0: They are a bodysuit on each other. I love it when a candidate says, I'll stop you right there. Guess what? It doesn't stop anyone anywhere. Mm-mm. It, in fact, draws attention to the fact that you are not divorcing yourself from Piker. Piker is stuck to Al-Sayed unless and until, and I'm not even sure it would be effective, but Al-Sayed says, I am going to apologize for ever inviting Piker to the state. I'm going to apologize for having anything to do with a guy who's an anti-American, anti-Israel, anti-Semite. I'm going to apologize and never do it again. He's too extreme, and I don't care if his audience hates me. Problem being, Piker's audience is 3 to 5 million people. Some of them live in Michigan. So right now, Abdul El-Sayed is reaping what he sowed when he invited Piker into the state, invited him to campaign with him, spent the night before the election. Mm-hmm. And I like to remind everyone, Piker got El-Sayed over the top. It was a 15,000-vote margin in a 1.5-million-vote cast race. So Piker is responsible for El-Sayed. El-Sayed cannot divorce Piker. Can't be done.
12: Yeah, much as you might try without even trying. Back to the synagogue and the apology. Here's what El-Sayed's opponent, Mike Rogers, said about it this morning on Fox and Friends.
14: When someone says, you might have been offended by what I said, that's not an apology. He has a long history, Brian, of anti-Semitic comments, inflammatory comments. He's angry. He's aggressive. We've had so many Democrat Jewish people here in the state of Michigan ring up our phone, say, I can't do this. I'm for you. We've had big events. That group is swelling by the day. So that was his sad attempt, I think, to try to stem that bleeding.
12: I mean, I would think it's obvious that Piker is going to do well in places like Dearborn, Michigan, but across the rest of the state, do you see a lot of Democrats, a lot of Jewish Democratic voters coming to Rogers' camp?
0: I do. I think Mike Rogers is a superb candidate. He came close to winning 2 years ago, lost to Elise Slotkin by a point or something like that. He's very disciplined. He's very experienced. He's also very middle of the road. And so he's also got a long record of supporting Israel when he was a 14-year congressman from Michigan. So he's got a lot to work with, a lot to campaign on. And Al-Sayed is a rookie, doesn't know what he's doing. And I go back to what Rogers mentioned as well. A non-apology is worse than not apologizing at all. To anyone who was offended, that's a classic way of saying, if you were offended, you're in the minority and you're not really thinking straight. So it's a double insult. And I think people always hear it that way. El-Sayed did not know that, and that just points to the fact he's a rookie.
12: Also,
0: coming up to comment on that, Lilacs Don't Go Anywhere, America. I'm Hugh Hewitt. Just 2 weeks before his tragic assassination, Charlie Kirk sat down for one of his final interviews to wrestle with a timeless question. Does God still speak today? That conversation became the foundation for a powerful and provocative new documentary, Can You Hear Me Now?, that explores prophecy, faith, scripture, history, and the role believers are called to play in our culture today. 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

0: Welcome back, America. It's Monday. That means Lilacs is in the house. JamesLilacs.substack.com. Humorist extraordinaire, regular guest on the Hugh Hewitt Show for 20 years or so. Lilacs, I want to ask you about Michigan, because Minnesota starts with an M, so you must know everything about Michigan. I just did a segment with John Roberts earlier this afternoon about El Said and Piker. I just talked 2 segments ago with Jesse Arm of the Manhattan Institute about El Said and Piker and the CNN host that yelled at him for trying to reframe the question correctly into how crazy can you get. From your vantage point, high above Michigan in Minnesota, do you think El Said represents the coming or future of the Democratic Party or the past of the Democratic Party, means losers?
1: Well, I mean, the future. Well, the future, I think, because he ticks all the right boxes. He irritates the people that the left wants to irritate. And he's got a broad base consensus among those who believe that America should be fundamentally altered. And I say that not as somebody whose dog just woke up right now and is angry at me for talking to you, but as somebody who's seeing the same thing play out here a little bit, but not so much. You know, it's state fair time here in Minnesota, so we've all sort of turned our brains off to politics, except, of course, when it comes to the CDART department, where a controversy rages of the sort that I don't expect to hit national news. And my Birch, no, quiet. Anyway, ask me the question again or something else state fair related while I placate the dog. I'm sorry.
0: Well, I got to ask you, though, speaking of the dog, Birch is a new dog, and those who have been watching you on the Hugh Hewitt Show on the Salem News Channel for 5 years or listening to you for 20, they're used to Jasper. Jasper's gone to dog heaven. What is Birch's denomination? Is he a Presbyterian? Is he Episcopalian? What is he?
1: He is a dogitarian, and you are so far behind the curve. Jasper, my great dog, who lived 19 years, died a long time ago, was followed by Scout, who we had for 4. I've had Birch since 2017. He is a senior dog living with me here, and doesn't show it, but he's my sole companion here at the time. I'm surprised, however, Hugh, that you are not rising to the bait of talking about the Minnesota State Fair. Infinitely more interesting than Michigan.
0: Oh, I'm going to. I'm going to ask if you've been yet, and if so, is Peggy Flanagan at the Al Franken corner? Because what I noticed in the many years I went, either Norm Coleman or Al Franken would plot themselves right at the front corner. You came through the main gate, corner top left, there was Al Franken, corner top right was Norm Coleman. Where is Peggy Flanagan?
1: I don't know, but corner top right, as I remember correctly, is the AFL-CIO booth. And the Republicans are down that way by the water wheel and the cookies. I haven't been yet. I'm not sure I'm going to go. It's steamy. It's 85 degrees. It's absolutely miserable here. The bus lines are long. And from what I'm hearing, political controversy is tearing up the place. There was a no.
0: Look at your dog's tail. Your dog's tail looks like a stopwatch. It's going around and around. I like being liked by dogs. I think that being liked by dogs is a good thing. It's the sound of my voice. The dog heard me, and the dog's tail immediately went into propeller mode. And propeller mode
1: is the most astonishing. It is the most astonishing bit of Pavlovian training I've ever seen. The minute I sit down and start talking, he activates from the deepest of coma slumbers and demands that I give him something. And every time it works, we're going to have to load him up with phenobarbital and tramadol. And, you know,
0: maybe he
1: anyway,
0: just likes so my voice, Lilacs. Did you see that?
1: He can't hear your voice. You're on headphones. So the state fair has crop art every year, and it gets increasingly political from year to year. Even though the sort of state as a whole right now probably isn't all that enthused about politics, you're going to have it rammed down your throat if you go to the CDART. So somebody posted up 8647. That's all. And it's been taken down now because apparently she got death threats. Right below it is Fauci lied. That's all it says in CDART is Fauci lied. There is something saying ice out, fairgoers demand ice out, and there is one protesting water usage by data centers. So something that was previously a picture of Sammy Davis Jr. rendered in all the seeds of the state has now been driven down to the miseries of politics by people who insist that absolutely everything has to have a political message. And
0: but are the Lutherans still there with the Lutheran chapel on Main Street? Because, hey, I'm sure the chocolate chips and the French fries are still there.
1: Well, no, the French fries had a massive controversy this year because supposedly they changed suppliers. And people were saying, this is just the way of, this is the way of the world. It used to be taters from Big Lake, and now they're getting them from Colorado. Get a rope. It was like, why can't we have our fare with our potatoes? But turns out that they came back a couple days later, had to do with the average size of the Minnesota tater and whatnot. People are complaining the veggie fries aren't the same. Oh, my gosh, the green pepper booth was destroyed. Life is never good. Every year is the same as the last. Every year is an incremental bit of difference. And every year you go out there and sweat and consume that bag of mini donuts with a combination of lust and regret, and you stagger away from it full of carbs and starch and having loved the state of Minnesota all over again.
0: But Lyle, we have one abiding memory, you and I, one of the Minnesota State Fair. Do you remember what I'm talking about?
1: When we almost ended up actually in Oz because a storm of such ferocity and immediate nearly took the booth away and dumped us on a Wicked Witch somewhere. You know, it would have been great after that. If I'd known that storm was coming, I would have hired a lot of little people my size actually to come out after it was done and dance around and proclaim you the new ruler of the state fair. But, you know, I didn't know it was coming. So
0: it wiped everyone off of the street. It was the only time it's ever been empty. I want to end with El Said, though. Do you think he comes back and is within 3 points of Mike Rogers by the end of this thing, or is he done?
1: I don't know. I honestly don't. It has to do with what people at the last moment go in, whether or not they're going to put something aside to do this, to vote, to say the absolute obvious, or whether they regard this as a step towards a sort of politician that they're not going to want to get in bed with, because after they have power, then all of a sudden the people who were the useful idiots are up against the wall and things start to change again. So no, less DSA, out, and if the Democrats make that decision, then the Republic has a choice. The Republic has
0: back to the fair. Michelle Tafoya told me she will be there. Will you go over and chat with her and send us a picture for next week's show?
1: If I'm there, I certainly will. The GOP booth isn't always the most easily it's not thronged, shall we say, at the state fair. So you generally can get in relatively quickly, faster than you could to get a corn dog.
0: But she'll be on the Norm Coleman, Tim Pawlenty corner. They don't get near there. Finally, since NPR's funding has been cut off, does NPR still pay the same rent for the best place in the fair?
1: Oh, I'm sure. It's right by the fresh French fries, which, of course, are now back to Minnesota fries. It's a great place. It's by the haunted house as well. You don't really mistake one for the other. But it's down from the barn, so sometimes the wafting of the barn perfume can make it all the way to NPR, and you might confuse it for some of the politics or some of the hosts.
0: Well, please greet the butter princess for me. I miss it, but Jay Larson is now 50 years old, and we don't go anymore because he's walking with a walker. If Jay Larson was alive, this wouldn't have happened. Lilacs, good to talk to you. Stay tuned, America. I'm Hugh Hewitt. Every day there's another headline about artificial intelligence. It's advancing faster than most of us imagine. It raises an important question. Where's this all headed? It's one reason I think you'll find Carbon Zero so interesting. 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

Welcome back, America. Hard to believe it's the last day of August, but it is the last day of August. But summer's not over. Summer's not over until Labor Day. I'm sticking to that. That's my story. I'm sticking to it. But I want you to go and circle September 10 on your calendar right now. That's the day the Uprising debuts in cinemas out there. Stars Andrew Garfield. I think he was Spider-Man 2. But this is not about Spider-Man. This is about Robin Hood. It's the true story behind the legend of Robin Hood. And it comes from the acclaimed director of Captain Phillips, Jason Bourne. Andrew Garfield is in it, as I said, and it's going to take you by surprise. In a land of kings, a man of the people rises up and defies the most powerful empire on the earth, ignites a revolution. All-star cast, breathtaking visuals, visceral action. It's a must-see cinematic epic that deserves to be seen on the biggest screen possible. Don't wait for it to come out on streaming. Go and see The Uprising. It's rated R. Under 17 may not be admitted without a parent, but witness the rise of Robin Hood only in theaters September 10. Discovered at Dolby Cinema, The Uprising. Can't wait to see that. Maybe we'll get better movies. Well, The Odyssey was pretty good, but I think The Uprising is going to be very good. And a reminder, I am in the Relief Factor studio. I told you about it in hour number one. I'm leaving you today with the program reminding you that, okay, fall is here. Your visitors are gone. You put away the toys. You're not doing anything except your regular workout. But maybe it's time to up that regular workout. Maybe you took a few days off to go waterboarding, or you wanted to go tubing, or you wanted to go out water skiing, or you just wanted to lie in a Chase lounge and enjoy the sun. That's over. I mean, you have 4 days of it left if you really stretch summer. But I've always thought, I know Labor Day is supposed to be the end of summer, but September 1, sort of the, if there's any kid not in school right now, I wonder what's going on in that school district. But that might mean back to your regular exercise routine, and your regular exercise routine might mean minor aches and pains. And if that is the case with you, Relief Factor is for you. 1-800, the number 4 in the word relief, 1-800-4-RELIEF. Don't forget to go out and get it. I did not do anything this morning. I got, as I said earlier in the show, got my eyes dilated, which is why I'm looking at your Google-eyed if you're watching on the Salem News Channel. But everything's good. That's good. That's one of those annual things I've got to do. But no miles this morning, so tomorrow I got to go a little bit further. It'll hurt a little bit more, but the Relief Factor will kick in, as it does every day when I take a day off. All you have to do to get on the program is try the starter pack. $17.76 for a three-week supply. 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You will thank me. 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Tomorrow on the program, Matt Continetti, Aviv Reddick-Gore, I think maybe he's here, John Thune is with me. Whatever is going on, you'll find about it first here and thoroughly on next Hugh Hewitt Show. Thank you, Adam. Thank you, Harley. Thank you, Dwayne.

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5: Morning, glory, and evening, grace, America. I'm Hugh Hewitt. We are standing by, of course, as darkness begins to fall in Tehran to see what the president meant when he talked to Trey Yinks today on Fox News. He talked to him by phone. Trey Yinks reported. Here is the clip from Trey earlier today, cut number 7.
6: Yeah, Lawrence, good morning. I just spoke with President Trump, who told Fox News the United States will respond to the Iranian attack on U.S. forces overnight in Jordan. The president said, we're going to hit them hard. There will be a response. He indicated that all of the missiles, except one, were intercepted by U.S. air defense systems. One missile was identified as not going to hit anything significant, and they allowed it to pass through the airspace. This comes as the president said the Iranians want to meet so badly, but he doesn't know if you can count on them to make a deal, but added that the current U.S. sanctions against the Iranian regime are kicking in strongly. But again, the headline here, President Trump telling Fox News that the United States will respond to this attack on U.S. forces in Jordan overnight. Lawrence?
5: That is likely to occur while I'm on the air here on the Salem News Channel, the Salem Radio Network, and all of our radio affiliates. If anything does make it across the wire, I'll let you know when it happens, but it'll probably be later tonight, as has been the case throughout the war. Usually after midnight, 1 a.m. in Tehran is when we hit. Not that they have any radar or eyes in the sky. Our guys just like to fly at night, I think. Let me then go to President Trump last night on Fox with Trey Gowdy. Trey's a great, great interviewer. Cut number 2 on whether or not the president would strike Iran again.
7: If you had to do it all over again, would you come down the escalator? Because you had a great life before you did.
8: I had a wonderful life. But, you know, I had a little expression that you may have heard before, make America great again. So that's called a large-scale version of what you just saw outside with the construction of what will be an incredible addition to Washington, including the helipad and the heliport and everything else that we're doing for the White House where they've wanted these things for so long. But I did that on a very large scale, and I loved it. But this is really... It's just nothing more important. Make America great again. It was the first thing I thought of, and I used it as a phrase, and MAGA certainly caught on, as you know very well, sir.
5: He's right about that. I got the clips mixed up. He was right. You're talking about why he would do it again, run again. Here's what he had to say about Iran last night, probably taped before the attack, so it would not be specific to the attack last night by Iran on our bases in Jordan, cut number 4.
8: Iran is a number one leading state sponsor of terror. You've heard that many times in the whole world. They cannot have a nuclear weapon. I have numerous people said, well, did you have to do it? And then I say, do you think it's okay for Iran to have a nuclear weapon? A nuclear weapon is massive destruction. You know, take what you see and multiply it times 100. And everybody says no. I've had people on the other side asking me or debating me, let's say, on that question. Most people are absolutely fine with it. They were fine with Venezuela. They were all against Venezuela when I did it, and now look how that's turned out so great. But they were against this too. And all I say is it okay for Iran to have a nuclear weapon? I've never had anyone say yes. And as soon as they say, no, it's not okay, I said, well, then I'm right. But we're doing a great job. The blockade has been unbelievable. The financial hits that we're giving them, we're hitting them very hard. Nobody's ever been hit like this. And they're a failing nation right now. And at the right point, we'll either win or they'll do something. But, you know, I don't mind winning, just winning better. I don't need a signature and a piece of paper. But we're doing very well. Their Navy's gone. Their Air Force is gone. Their leaders are gone. all of their anti-aircraft. I mean, it's all wiped out. They're tough people, they're smart people, but they're very evil. They killed 52,000 protesters as of 3 months ago, and sadly they've added very substantially to that list. Even people that aren't protesting, they go into the houses and they take them and they shoot them. These are very violent, evil people, and if they had a nuclear weapon, Israel would be gone. If I weren't president, Israel would be gone. There would be no Israel, and there would probably be no Middle East. And the way you know that is people that were sort of neutral, got along with them for years. As soon as the shooting started, they started aiming at Saudi Arabia, at Qatar, at UAE, at Bahrain, at Kuwait. They were aiming. Everybody was shocked. I was surprised. I thought it was a very good thing because they lost all of the support that they had. They had a certain amount of support. They were, let's say, neutral, largely neutral. That means that if they would have had a nuclear weapon, they would have fired it. So I think the Middle East would have essentially been gone, but Israel definitely would have been gone. And I guess we would be next, or Europe or someplace. But no, you cannot let them have a nuclear weapon, and they won't have a nuclear weapon.
5: He's right. It's the nature of the regime. Cannot change that. Now let's go to, they talked about the midterms. Trey posed, how are we going to do? President Trump said this, cut number six.
8: I think we're going to do very well because we have communists. We have a party that's been infiltrated by bad thought, by bad policy. I used to talk about socialism, but this isn't socialism. This is largely communism. I look at the people running, like in Michigan. I watched his interview the other day with Jesse, and I said, wow, this man is out of it. This is very dangerous for our country. I'm not saying good guy, bad guy. I'm just saying this is big, big trouble for our country. Likewise, many others. And what's happened is you're seeing Democrats, of which there are fewer and fewer, are forced to vote in a way that they would not vote. And they don't even believe in their vote. But if they don't vote that way, they lose power. With all of that being said, I think we're going to do well.
5: Okay, then we go to what's wrong with the Democratic Party. President Trump to Trey Gowdy, cut number three.
8: I'm a perfectionist. And if I see a crooked line, if I see a corner that's not square, if I see something going on that isn't good, if I see dirt, that's one of the things I hate about the radical left. Everything turns filthy, dirty, and then it goes to hell. And then the murders start, and the crime starts, and everything else. I don't know if that's natural. I don't know if it's picked up. My parents were very clean people. They were very proud people. But, you know, I'm proud of the country. I want to see it fixed and made better. We've fixed 82 monuments, statues, waterfalls in Washington. Maybe more important, Washington, D.C. was almost the crime capital of the United States, and now it's a totally safe place. You know, crime is down. The whole country, crime is way down for the whole country. But if you look at Washington, D.C., which is a microcosm, but it's our capital, we brought in the National Guard. They're unbelievable. They did a job with the police, with everybody. But one number that I love giving, 2% of the people create 91% of the crime.
0: Yes.
8: Because you can handle 2%. If it were 30%, probably can't handle it, right? So you take care of just 2%, and your crime rate goes way down. And that's what happened in Washington and Memphis and a few other cities we did. And I wish they'd call me from New York, Chicago, and L.A. I would take those numbers down to nothing.
5: But they don't want that in deep blue cities. Finally, President Trump on being a consequential president, cut number five.
7: Has that, especially being shot, changed the way you look at life, death, or life after death?
8: So it's an interesting question. I think that an honest answer is I purposely don't think about it. I don't want to think about it. Because if I did, I wouldn't be here. Probably wouldn't have this job. It's a very dangerous job. You know, I saw the race. Roger Penske had the big race in Washington, which was such a success. 250,000 people came in. They had closed the bridges, so many people. And it was great and beautiful. What a job. And you see these race cars going in front of you at 200, almost 200 miles an hour, and then going around a turn at a ridiculous speed and on. 0.1% die. 0.1%. I think bull riding looks pretty dangerous to me. I wouldn't want to do that. I think I'd rather be in a race car. 1/10 of 1%, same number, just about the same number, die. President, 5.2%. Think of it. So many times. It's a dangerous profession. But if you think about it, you're not going to do a very good job.
0: Yes, sir.
8: And I really am. I'm surrounded by very good people. Secret Service has been great. Law enforcement's been great. The military has been. I'm surrounded by a lot of people. The only thing I can say about it, though, is, and if you look at it, it's true. It's, I guess, a compliment, but a very strange form of compliment. Only consequential presidents get shot or shot at. And I am very consequential. We've changed this whole world. We've saved this country. This country, had our opponent, my opponent, gotten elected, you're, instead of having $19.2 trillion coming into the country, you would have had $10 trillion going out. Your welfare would have doubled or tripled. And you would have had a country that was a failed country. We were very close. We were right on the tipping edge. And now we have the hottest country anywhere in the world. This is the hottest country in the world right now, Trey. Every country respects us more than any other country. Nobody's close.
5: So that is last night's interview with Trey Yinks and President Trump. Good one. Coming up, Dr. Michael Oren. But next, Scott Bessin on Canada. A little bit of a teaser on my hour of Abdul El-Sayed in hour 3. So don't go anywhere. Stay tuned to the Hugh Hewitt Show on the Salem News Channel, the Salem Radio Network, all of our radio affiliates.
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0: Welcome back, America. I'm Hugh Hewitt, Treasury Secretary Scott Bessent on CNBC this morning, talking about the latest chapter in the confrontation with Iran. Here is the goal, cut number 8, according to Secretary Bessent.
1: The goal here is to create the conditions that they will want to come to the table. And the president's been very clear. They have to give up their nuclear program. They have to turn over the highly enriched uranium. And they have to stop their support of proxies. And the strait has to be open.
0: It's not really that wild a set of demands. It's what they said they would do in the JCPOA, but we always knew they were lying, right? We always knew they were lying. The only thing Trump has added to the list of demands in the JCPOA, on which they were cheating, is that they can't have the 3.67% enriched uranium, and they're not going to import or export. There are lots of reports today that the Iranian top-level decision-makers, thugs, generals, Politburo members, what do you want to call them, mullahs, they're all trying to figure out how to get out of Iran. Because it's collapsing. It's collapsing in real time. Scott Bessent said, look, we're here to make a deal. We're not here to kill him. Cut number 9.
1: It's going to be when is this regime willing to come to the table? As President Trump has been saying over the past few weeks, he doesn't think they're ready to make a deal. And I think that Operation Economic Outcast is going to make them want to make a deal. Between that and the blockade, they are cut off. We are starting to see their elected leadership openly complain about the state of the economy. They're speaking to the Iranian hardliners in public. They're talking to the Iranian people. The currency's collapsed. Inflation is
2: almost 100%.
1: Yeah. And I think food inflation's much higher. We're seeing gas lines. Unbelievable.
2: But if they don't care about their people, then
1: my experience with people like this, the main thing they care about is their head staying attached to their neck.
0: He's right about that. Now imagine in America, if we had 88% inflation year over year, all right, we got up to 12% with Joe Biden. It was pretty bad. People are mad at President Trump for 5% as he brings down, and the Fed might raise rates again. Imagine if you couldn't buy gasoline. Today I had to go see the eye doctor for my annual. Everything's fine except it's blurry because they dilate my eyes. I'm going to blame anything I can't read on that. But imagine that you could not buy gas. Or, as has been happening in Tehran, you wait 5 hours in a line, and then you get to the front, and the gas station is out. Moreover, there is a suspicion that Iran is cutting their gasoline with an additive, which is causing engines to break down and cars to stall. I don't think we're going to get another replay of January, because 40,000 people were murdered by these thugs. But I do think you could see passive resistance of the sort where a general strike arises that is not spoken of out loud, people just stop going to work because they're getting paid in worthless money. What do you do if you're getting paid in worthless money? Why work? You go to a barter economy. You start doing things for barter. And when that happens, Iran's in big trouble. One more thing from Scott Bessent today about our, quote, Canadian trade war, which isn't much of a trade war, cut number 21.
2: To Europe and it's been the next 3 months. And finally, are you meeting with your Canadian counterpart here?
1: I am.
2: Because I guess Mark's wondering if we're now in a tit-for-tat trade war with Canada.
1: Well, I don't think you can be in a tit-for-tat with someone who's 13 times larger than you are.
2: Say they're doing okay.
1: What else are they going to say? Look, I think this is very unfortunate that Prime Minister Carney has turned this into a political shouting match. I mean, we're not at war with Canada. How are we going to be at war with Canada? What are they going to take their two submarines from the Edmonton Mall and stick them on us? That, you know, he came to power on a anti-American, anti-Trump agenda. He's 20 points behind in the poll. And then he started this, and it's unfortunate that he's not doing what's best for the Canadian people. He's doing what is best for the Liberal Party, what's best for Mark Carney, and in the long run, the Canadian people are going to see through that. And you know, I will say that they were offered the best trade deal of any country on the globe, and he chose to walk away from it at the last minute.
0: Wicked trash talk. The Edmonton submarines, I don't know. I put it at the top of my X account, which I'd like if you followed me on Hugh Hewitt. I don't post a lot, 10 times, 15 times a day, unless the Browns or the Guardians are playing. And the Guardians went 9-3 over the last 12 games. The Browns are the Browns of the Browns. But and the Cavaliers during the season, and the Ohio State University Buckeyes. However, I did post the picture that Ben Domenech posted of the Canadian Edmonton Mall submarines. Pretty funny. Scott Besson is wicked funny. 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
2: Welcome back, America. I'm Hugh Hewitt. About 20 minutes ago, townhall.com posted a column by my friend and guest host colleague, Kurt Schlichter. Kurt was the target of a Washington Post hit piece today. The headline is, "The Washington Post embarrasses itself trying to embarrass me." I'm going to read that next hour. I have, however, posted the link to it on X, if you'll go follow me at Hugh Hewitt, over at X, at Hugh Hewitt. Also, I want to remind you, I've got a YouTube channel, which I'd appreciate if you liked and subscribed to. I have a podcast, Highly Concentrated Hugh, which I would appreciate if you liked and subscribed. And I appreciate if you just leave your television, Fast TV, whether it's Roku or Pluto TV or Amazon or Samsung, just on the Salem News Channel, every day from 3 to 6, and indeed before and after that, because we have the best programming out there. Now, speaking about the best programming, I think Abdu El Sayed is going to get himself an MS Now show when this is over and he loses, but you're going to have to work a little bit. He went on the Breakfast Club with Charlemagne the God today. Really heavy pickup in Michigan on that. Cut number 13, explaining why it's wrong to not listen to him.
5: I think we got to stop with the cancel culture. It's not about, like, where are you on this one individual? It's more, do you agree or disagree with the thing that the person said? Mm-hmm. And the thing about it is that, like, when we play as if the whole person can be reduced down to a single soundbite that you took out of context, you're not dealing with real life. That's not how real life works. I love my wife dearly. Do I agree with her on everything? No. Do I agree with everything I've always said? No. My opinions, positions change. Mm-hmm. So the point that I'm making is, it's not about distancing from an individual. It's about saying, here's the thing I disagree with. And also, the attempt that they're using right now is to make this entire campaign, Mike Rogers, who I'm running against, has nothing to say about anything. And so his whole thing is, let me tie these two people together, and then we'll try to push a cancel war against the one to cancel the other. That's his whole campaign strategy. And here's the thing about it. My campaign has never been about a streamer in California. He doesn't speak for me. I don't speak for him. There are a lot of things he says that I deeply agree with. People deserve health care. We shouldn't be fighting dumb wars. The war in Iran is ridiculous. Donald Trump is a fascist. All true. There are things he said I disagree with. There are things he said he now disagrees with. Mm-hmm. And so I just don't think about it as the, like, are you distancing yourself from a person, et cetera, et cetera. The whole discourse is intended to confuse and distract the issue. He never spoke for me. I don't speak for him. He has his opinions. I have mine. There's a lot of them I agree with. There are some of them that I don't. But the campaign for us is about getting money out of politics, putting money in your pocket, passing Medicare for All. It's about what we can build together in Michigan. And they're attempting to distract us by taking us back to the cancel culture of the 2000s and trying to play that game again. And I'm just going to say, like, remember the whole, like, Rogan discourse? Should have gone on Rogan?
6: Yeah.
5: Do you know who was invited to campaign with Vice President Harris at the DNC? Hassan Piker, who had said at that point all the things that they're working to try and cancel him on.
6: Mm-hmm.
5: So I'm against cancel culture. And instead of playing the cancel culture gotcha game, I'm interested in parsing out the things people have said as they've said them and deciding whether I agree or disagree. But nobody speaks.
2: Okay, a lot of gibberish there. He did use the name Hassan Piker once. I thought we'd get through the whole 2 minutes without him using it at all. It is not hard to say, I condemn Hassan Piker. I wish I hadn't invited him to Michigan. I made a mistake. I did not know he was that extreme. I did not watch all of his Twitch stream. I reject and then enumerate those things which he rejects. Unless and until he does that, he's not going to get the horse collar off his neck. Here, by the way, is a Hassan Piker montage of the times he references Abdul El Sayed welcoming him to, inviting to, asking him to come to Michigan, cut number 14.
7: That's the whole point. That's the reason why Abdul asked me to go.
8: The reason why, when Abdul asked for me to come on this journey with him, I said, yes, absolutely.
7: So when Abdul asked me to stomp for him, I was like, sure, let's do it.
9: From the frying pan into the fire moment for me was when Abdul asked me to do a stomp.
7: Abdul asked me to stomp for him.
2: All right. Abdul asked him. Now he regrets it. All he has to do is say three times and rub his head. I wish I hadn't done that. I wish I hadn't done that. I wish I hadn't done that. And then he'd be back in Oz or maybe Michigan. But he's on Charlemagne the God explaining what can't be explained. Let me tell you, explain what's going on in Michigan. 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It's a fabulous little book, updated every April, about where the 50 states stand in terms of growth in terms of decline. RichStatesPoorStates.com is a concise summary of every comparable, everything on which the states can be stacked against each other. Where's the best place to live? It's been Utah, number one out of the 50 states, Florida, number two, for the last many years. But Michigan has fallen in those years, and Ohio is ascended. And the reasons are laid out, and your state will be analyzed and sussed out if you simply go to richstatespoorstates.com, made available by alec.org.
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0: Welcome back, America. Dr. Michael Oren, or Ambassador Michael Oren, represented the State of Israel in the United States for many, many years. He is now the founder of the Israeli Project, or what the Israel Advocacy Group Project. Dr. Oren, last night the United States preemptively struck Iranian launchers on an island that were going to attempt to mine the strait again. Iran responded by firing many ballistic missiles at two American bases in Jordan, none of which did any damage. But President Trump told Trey Yanks a few hours ago, we're going to hit them very hard tonight. How does this go, in your view?
1: I think it goes. I think the Iranians are going to try to drag the United States into more kinetic activity to get oil prices driven up, to weaken the Republican chances of retaining the House of the two houses of Congress. That's their goal. They're not stupid, Hugh. They know what's up. They know they're in an impossible situation with the naval blockade. They're bleeding money, $100 to $300 million a day. This is costing them. They won't be able to pay the salaries of the IRGC soon, the besiege. Unfortunately, the Iranian people will also suffer from this. It's not our goal, but unfortunately, it's the only way we can advance the goal of making the Middle East and the world safe from Iran. The idea is not to fall into that trap, is to keep, stay the course. Stay the course, respond to Iranian aggression and fire in a measured way, but don't get dragged into an all-out war right now. Let's see what happens after November 4th.
0: So, Ambassador, today Amit Sehgal of Channel 12 posted that Iranian leaders are making plans to flee. I don't know how the Israeli press works, but in America that's usually based on a high-level source. Does it work that way in Israel? Did someone tell Amit that?
1: Preferably, yes. But I haven't heard it repeated ever, by any other source. So one wonders. Remember, we're in an election season. Maybe people have an interest in showing that Israel's military activity in Iran has been more effective. I don't know. But I would be very cautious in taking that, on face value.
0: All right. Now, the ultra-Orthodox have not been able to combine into a single list. What does that mean for the likelihood of the coalition enduring another 4 years?
1: Not much, because the ultra-Orthodox will, even though if they don't make it to a single list, they will band together in any government. Very rarely do you have one Orthodox party that joins a government and the others stay outside. The last time I can really think of that was during the Oslo period, when the Shas party joined with Yitzhak Rabin in approving the Oslo Accords in 1993-1995. It's very, very rare. And right now, as the issue is ultra-Orthodox service in the military, or rather non-service in the military, I don't see these ultra-Orthodox parties breaking ranks in any time soon. The big question is whether the so-called change blocs, those blocs that want to bring down Netanyahu, bring down his coalition, and ensure that the ultra-Orthodox are conscripted into the army, whether they can band together tonight and form a coalition.
0: All right. Now, my very complicated question. The Attorney General of Israel was appointed by the last government. The Netanyahu government has been the only government in Israel. It's an absolute political opponent, enemy of Netanyahu. How long does she stay the Attorney General, and who thought up this system?
1: There's not much time I have to defend this, but you in America, you are blessed with three co-equal branches of government that serve in check and balances. In Israel, we only have two, because our executive and the legislative are the same. Okay, the president, the cabinet is made up of members of Knesset. It's not members. It's not experts chosen by the president. They're not loyal to the prime minister. They are truly a team of rivals. Each one is a potential prime minister. So there's really no difference between our legislative and executive. The only checks we have on government is the judiciary and certain state appointed officials. Among them, the attorney general. The attorney general in the United States is loyal to the president of the United States, appointed by the United States. No, the attorney general in the state of Israel serves as a check on government. And as a check on government, that attorney general, as far as I know, there's no term limit.
0: Yeah, really? Because that seems – she found the other day that the shutdown of the Army media station was illegal. She comes out with like a pronouncement a week, and I think to myself, how in the world does this government function if the opposition has a right to declare every action null and void?
1: Yeah, but then the government will then take it to the Supreme Court, and then, the Supreme Court will make a ruling. It is complex, as you know. It is a very, very imperfect system. So now this government, the outgoing government, had tried to change the rules and get the attorney general be a political appointee and not a state appointee. And the counter argument is that it's basically putting the fox in charge of guarding the hens, right? How can the state attorney general guard against, be a check on government when it's actually part of the government? So there's really no easy way out of this. You know, as you know, democracy in a perfect system, better than the alternatives.
0: All right, so last question. Does Iran dare strike Israel in the renewed combat that is ahead?
1: Yes. The answer is that unequivocally yes. And the answer is this. They may strike us in an attempt to drag us into a battle and once again sort of revive the charge that Israel is dragging the United States into an unnecessary and endless war in the Middle East. They follow American politics very, very keenly, and they know that narrative. And so they may conclude that, hey, we got through the last round of Israeli airstrikes. We can get through the next one. It can actually shore up our position vis-a-vis the Islamic world. We're standing up to those horrible Americans and those horrible Israelis. And they may conclude that. So the Israeli military tonight, the Air Force in particular, is on very high alert.
0: So, Michael, if they did that, do you think the target list is significantly different? Or do you think that the IDF will hit whatever means of production they have left? They don't have a lot left in the defense industrial base. Do they go for the jugular, their oil and gas facilities?
1: I think that generally speaking, the people of Israel, I can't speak for the prime minister, but the people of Israel do not want to have the same war we had last time, where we were kept on a relatively short leash. We couldn't hit what we wanted to hit. And when the president said stop, we had to stop. I think the people of Israel want, if we go back to war, we're going all out, which means we get to hit what we want to hit. And I think what we want to hit would be to ignite Karg Island, and we can do that in a matter of hours with our Air Force, and to take out their entire energy sector and not stop until the regime is gone. And this is a matter between the president and the prime minister, but I hope they can reach an agreement on that, because that, if the prime minister does agree to this, he'll have the full backing, even in election season, of the people of Israel.
0: I've got to think Iran is not that stupid. Do you think they're that stupid? 30 seconds, Michael Oren.
1: I think they are that stupid. I think that they think that they can pull this out. It's a game of chicken. They think they can get to November 4th and have the president lose one or two houses, have him face impeachment charges, and then, you know, get out of jail free card.
0: They really don't understand American politics. I don't think they understand the IDF. Dr. Michael Oren, follow my exit, Dr. Michael Oren, head of the Israel Advocacy Project, Israel Advocacy Group. I'll get it right eventually. Michael, stay tuned, America.
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0: Welcome back, America. President Trump taking some Q&A in the Oval. Let's join that live.
11: Why were we paying 10 times more for a certain medicine than they were paying in Great Britain, than they were paying in Dusseldorf? Okay, you go New York City versus Dusseldorf versus Munich versus Paris versus London. Why were we paying 10 times sometimes, sometimes less? We'd pay for a pill $10 in London. You go to London as a tourist, you'd buy a pill for $10, and in New York it costs you $130. Why was that? And I say that to the drug companies, and I think I made the point. It was very tough, but I think I made the point. So I felt I had the hard part, and one of the reasons they agreed, and by the way, their stocks went up, not down, which is something that is pretty, your sock, I'll bet, has all gone up. It's gone up because it's been more of a free enterprise thing. It's not a rent regulated, like you have rent control in New York where everything's regulated. You end up paying far more. A very big thing, though, was the countries. Everybody said it would be impossible for France to agree to double and triple their drug prices, but they agreed to do it. And they agreed to do it because I said, if you don't do it, I'm going to put tariffs on everything coming into the United States. And that is far bigger, dollar-wise, than the money we're talking about. Without the use of trade, not only tariffs, doing business. We don't have to do business with a country. We have the right to cut off all business with a country. And I threatened that also. And without the power of tariffs or the power of not doing any business at all, with cutting them off from the United States, I would have never been able to have gotten them to agree to double, triple, and quadruple. Now, because it's not as bad as it sounds for them, they'd have a $10 pill and it would go to 20. Or they'd have a $40 and they'd raise it from 40 to 60. But they weren't raising it from 40 to 120. But we were bringing it down because the world is a bigger place. We'd bring it down from $200 to 40, not to 10. They go up and we go down. But we went down much more than they went up. And so you're seeing numbers that nobody's ever seen before. There's never been anything like it, certainly in this country, but even in the world, there's never been anything like it. Steve, please.
12: Should Venezuela leave OPEC now, given your announcement over the weekend?
11: Say it again?
12: Should Venezuela leave OPEC, given your
11: announcement? Well, I don't know. That's up to them. I mean, that's going to be up to them. We have a great relationship with Venezuela. It's a team, in a sense. And we're taking out millions and millions of barrels of oil, going to Houston, going to Louisiana, going to lots of different places in the United States and all over the world. And we're making a fortune, and they're making a fortune. They're starting to make real money. And we have Exxon going in. We have Chevron going in. We have our big oil companies going in.
0: President continues to talk, I'll continue to bring it to you live from the Oval. Don't go anywhere. 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
14: News this hour from Town Hall. I'm Jason Walker. The bodies of two people have now been found in that flash flood in the Grand Canyon. But some good news. At the same time, 80 people there have now been rescued. On the other side of the world, rescue teams are racing to free hundreds of workers trapped in tunnels there, buried by mud from the flooding along the Nepal-China border. The death count there, 950, more than 4,000 people are missing. House lawmakers are talking about keeping the government running while casting an eye toward the midterms.
15: Lawmakers are back in Washington, and House Speaker Mike Johnson says the first item on the to-do list is to vote on a stopgap funding bill.
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0: morning in Grace America. I'm Hugh Hewitt on this Monday, August 31st. Welcome to the program. If you're watching on the Salem News Channel, welcome. 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If you're a radio owner and you don't have me, come get me. Tomorrow, we're back on the Strip in Las Vegas. I'm excited about that because Las Vegas is always a swing state. Nevada always a swing state. Las Vegas always swings Nevada. So I'm excited about being back in Nevada. Radio stations change hands. They change formats. And when they change formats, I win because they usually come to talk radio, which continues to power along all over the United States. And they usually pick me. I like that. Okay. The president stopped talking, but not before he sort of warned Iran, it's coming. He also said about Iran, Iran doesn't even know who's in charge in Iran. And I don't think they do. I think there are a lot of cliques. Don't be surprised by a coup. Just don't be surprised if the Artesh, their normal army, decides, you know, we don't really need a nuclear weapon, and we don't really need these mullahs, and we can run the country pretty well if we just shoot the IRGC guys in the back of the head and throw the mullahs out. We can get the oil going again. The United States will probably help us like they did Venezuela, and we can get rich. A lot of dictators. They only care about getting rich. We can make them rich. Meanwhile, the vice president, J.D. Vance, is up in Michigan. Hour number three today is the hour of Abdul El-Sayed and Hassan Piker. But since the vice president just wrapped up a rally for Mike Rogers, he's going to be a fabulous senator, by the way. He's going to be a fabulous senator. Let's go hear what the vice president had to say in Michigan moments ago, cut number 23.
1: Now, the last thing I'll say about Abdul, Mr. El-Sayed, is he has a weird habit of talking about my family. Have you noticed this? You know, look, I don't know who his wife is. I'm sure she's a lovely person. But I would never come to this state and disrespect you or disrespect somebody's family by talking about another person's wife, a person who isn't on the ballot. And yet, Abdul El-Sayed, every time they put a microphone in front of his face, he wants to talk about my wife or my grandfather. You know, my message to Abdul El-Sayed, and I'm feeling especially protective, of course, because we have a five-week-old baby at home, and the second lady's doing great and taking great care of him. My message to Abdul El-Sayed is you can pal around with terrorist sympathizers and you can say that America deserved 9/11, or you could empathize not with the children who were targeted at Temple Israel, but with the attacker. These are all despicable things, but they're all things that the people of Michigan will judge you on based on your record. But I actually think that the people of Michigan think it's kind of weird when you talk about another guy's wife. I think the people of Michigan would like you to talk about the public policy ideas you have to make their ideas better. I think the people of Michigan would like you to talk about how you're going to protect auto workers when you're supporting every single policy that has undercut the wages and jobs of Michigan auto workers your entire life and public service. But whatever you want to talk about, Abdul, keep my wife's name the hell out of your mouth because she's way out of your league.
0: She is, by the way, way out of pretty much everybody's league. Osha Vance, Supreme Court clerk to Judge Amol Thapar, Yale Law School, brilliant second lady, very dignified. And I just think it's weird. Weird is a gentleman's way of saying you're disgusting, Abdul El-Sayed, and people notice. The vice president did talk about Abdul El-Sayed's hatred politics, cut number 24.
1: So when I see Abdul El-Sayed talk about white supremacy being the root of opposition to Sharia law, when I see a guy like Abdul El-Sayed empathize not with the innocent children at Temple Israel or the security guards, but empathize with the person who committed that atrocious crime. When I see Abdul El-Sayed campaign around the state with somebody who said that America deserved 9/11, what I see is a man who has sympathy and compassion for people who share his religion, but have nothing for people who don't. A person who will apologize for a murderer so long as he looks the right way, but will not understand the plight of an innocent child if that person has the wrong faith. And that is the root of this terrible evil, I believe, in the United States of America that is on the rise. And what I'd ask all of you to do is to reject it in November. Reject the people that try to divide us, one race against the other, one religion against the other. Reject the people who would defend a killer rather than the school children. Reject the people who would cast aspersion on the heroes of 9/11 and say that those attacks were justified or defensible. Ladies and gentlemen, today you have an opportunity to speak loudly. In November, you have an opportunity to speak much more loudly against the hatred that is on the rise in the United States of America. Reject Abdul al-Sayed and send Mike Rogers to the U.S. Senate.
0: He's very good on the stump, by the way. I want to thank Town Hall for clipping these clips for us, and we grabbed them. One more clip of the vice president at the Michigan rally today, cut number 25.
1: What he said about that attack is that troubled people cause trouble. I believe that's the exact quote. He said, troubled people cause trouble. He made an apology. Abdul al-Sayed made an apology for the very people who would perpetrate violence against hundreds of innocent American schoolchildren. But you've got to ask yourself, if he's willing to empathize not with the children who almost had their lives destroyed at the most innocent and what should be the safest place in the world, their school, what is he going to do when he goes to Washington, D.C., when the cameras aren't on?
0: What he's going to do is be the most radical member of the United States Senate, but I think Mike Rogers is going to win. I do. RogersForSenate.com if you want to help make that so. Now I want to go back to Iran. If the president does indeed order attacks on Iran tonight, as has been intimated, what will the public think about them? Harry Anton, CNN pollster, had a little bit of surprising news on public opinion on the conflict with Iran, cut number 22.
2: Opposite. It's the opposite. Trust Democrats or Republicans more than Iran. In April, according to a Washington Post Ipsos poll, the Democrats were more trusted by 2 points. Again, close margin, no clear leader. But look where the shift has been. If anything, the shift has been in the Republican direction. Now the Republicans and Donald Trump are trusted more by 2 points on Iran. So, again, over the course of the war, if anything, the Republicans have been the ones that have been gaining ground, which I think just goes so opposed to all of the news coverage that we have seen so far and all of, you know, the media. You would think, hey, but no, the American people are actually trusting the Republicans and Trump, if anything, more now than they were, let's say, halfway through the war.
0: Do you know why that is? Because we've won. And everybody knows we've won. The price of oil is at $85. Sometimes it's $82, sometimes it's $87, but around $85. That's up from the $70 where it would be with a little bit of conflict in the Middle East, and the $60 where it will be after the Iran government collapses and they get their oil production up and running again through a third party, through a new government, when the mullahs are out and the crazies are not running the government and the IRGC has collapsed. And that's coming. You know, the rial is now at $2,130,000 dollar. So it's gone from a million reals at the start of the war, a dollar, to 2 million reals per dollar, to 2,000,013 reals per dollar. It is a cratering economy. And when an economy craters, people may not march again. They're afraid of getting killed. But all those people whose family members were killed in January, they haven't forgotten. They're waiting. And when it comes, boy, is it going to come. I'm in the Relief Factor studio. I want to remind you about it at the start of the hour, sometimes in the middle, sometimes at the end, but I do it once an hour. Relief Factor really works. I did nothing this morning. I had my annual eye exam. I can still see. I can still continue to be here on the radio and talk to you into the camera and see teleprompter when I have to read prompter, which is very rarely. But I do want you to know Relief Factor has nothing to do with that and has everything to do with my being able to get up and go. 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Because I didn't do anything today, so I got to double down tomorrow. Sometimes it's 4 miles on Monday, Tuesday. Got to be 6 miles tomorrow. 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I'll be right back on the Hugh Hewitt Show.
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0: Free

0: Welcome back, America. I'm Hugh Hewitt. Open the lines, Harley. I want to know what you want the president to do vis-a-vis Iran tonight and tomorrow. 1-800-520-1234. I am not usually inclined to take calls on a Monday. There's usually too much news, but it is the last Monday in August. It's the last Monday of summer. People's heads are not in the game. Candidates are on the campaign trail. Not much news happened until last night. Last night, Iran made a mistake. They realized that the United States had opened the South Channel in the Strait of Hormuz. Oil was flowing out 15 to 17 million barrels a day. And they thought, well, we better mine it again because the United States cleared all our mines out. And so the United States Navy cleared all those mines out, and shipping has resumed. Now, a lot of them are specialty ships. A lot of them come through dark. We're not at 100% what we were before the war, but we're getting real close, plus the pipelines. And Iran is losing their last weapon in the war. You can only play that card once. They played it. We adapted. Now they're desperate because our blockade is there. It's 100% effective. We do let through, by the way, humanitarian aid. We let through food. We let through everything like that. We do not let through any of their oil out. We don't let tankers come in to load up and help their storage. Who knows what's going on in that country? I'm sure the CIA does. I'm sure the Israeli Mossad does. Pretty sure we've got eyes in the sky and we're listening to everything, and I'm pretty sure it's a nightmare. But what do you want the president to do? He can just skip it. They didn't hit anything. He can choose not to skip it. What do you want him to do? Phil in Philadelphia, what do you want him to do? 1-800-520-1234.
1: Hey, you. People are forgetting that in Trump 1.0, the Kurdish people took out ISIS. They were the main boots on the ground. They lost 11,000 people taking ISIS out for President Trump. They are 40 million autonomous people without a country. How about taking the crown prince out of Maryland or wherever he is down in D.C., put them up with the Kurds, let them march in, eradicate the IRGC, and split that country in half. The Kurdish people
0: will finally have their own. Well, we gave a lot of weapons to the Kurds, and they were supposed to jump off during the first round of this, and they didn't do it. And that's because the Kurds, while one ethnic group, have about 500 different parties. They really don't have their act together. So the Israelis thought that up, and we tried that, and the president's mentioned that in oblique terms, but nevertheless hard to miss. They didn't jump off.
1: Right.
0: That's why, Phil, I think once burned, twice shy. Thank you, friend. John in Denver, what say you, John? What do you want the president to do tonight?
2: Well, Hugh, I'd like him to go kinetic, and I'd like him to – I don't understand. They had a TV interview with the three leaders there in Iran, and I was wondering why we didn't bomb them.
0: Sometimes those transmissions are delayed. Sometimes we can't tell where they're coming from. And if we could take out their leaders, I'm pretty sure we would. But if you're an Iranian leader, you're not going to do a lot of live broadcasts and tell people where you're from. And they might be 50 stories underground. They might be in Pickaxe Mountain.
2: Sure, sure, sure. Well, I was just wondering, you know, because Hitler's bunker, I mean, I think we would have taken that out.
0: Yeah, I don't think we're that good. We got them once. They're going to be very, very cautious the second time about letting us know where they're going. Thank you, friend. 1-800-520-1234. Dave in Greenville, Tennessee. Hi, Dave.
3: Hello.
0: Greetings.
3: Hello, hello, hello, hello. On the Iran thing, I'm wondering why Israel is not using snipers or whatever to take out the take care of these the guys that are doing the mass killings of the Iranian civilians.
0: Well, they did a lot of that during the 40-day war. Okay, there was a 12-day war in 2025. There was a 40-day war in which Israel flew wing to wing with the United States naval pilots and our Air Force pilots, and they were involved. But we stopped that, and we told them to stop, and they listened. They're the junior partner in the alliance. And we've told them to stay out of it for the time being. And Iran, quite wisely, has not hit Israel because they're afraid. And they know, as Ambassador Oren said in hour number one of the program today, if Israel gets hit a second time, they're going to run it Israel's way. And Israel is not going to be harnessed. They're going to go after everything. and I expect they'll destroy the oil production facilities, and Iran will be back to 1944-1943 level productivity. And that's too bad for the Iranian people. I think even the craziest of the IRGC revolutionaries know better than to bait Israel a third time. Thank you, friend. Dave. George in Chicago. How are you, George?
4: Yes, hi.
0: Boy, your mayor's a piece of work.
4: Yeah, I can't stand him.
0: Oh, my goodness. He is just not very literate.
4: Originally from St. Louis, yeah, people are tired. They don't even talk to him anymore when I make comments about that guy. All I want to say is I hope Donald Trump, who I voted for three times, I hope he breaks the army's back there, the Republican Guard, just breaks their back to the point that they can't even think.
0: Republican Guard was Saddam's group in Iraq. This is the IRGC, but yes, and there's the Artesh.
4: Right.
0: I don't mind if he blows up everything.
4: Well, the problem is there is that the innocent people, you know, there are citizens there that are under duress by a couple hundred.
0: Oh, he's never going to do civilian violence. We're not doing to Iran what we did to Germany and Japan. No way. But there's a lot that you can blow up at night when there's a night shift on or nobody at all that is a production facility. And Karj Island, I've been talking about this for a year and a half. 90% of their ability to export oil when the blockade is off comes through Karj. Once that gets blown up, the rial is going to go from $2,133,000 to a dollar to $4 million to a dollar. Poor Iranian people are impoverished. We're going to have to do a Marshall Plan or something like that. But no sense holding back.
4: I just worry that these people are capable of doing anything. You know, death is something they look forward to, so they don't care about anybody else's life. And I'm just concerned about for prime targets that need to be done that they don't round up a lot of citizenry and they put them in there, and so we have a real bad rap.
0: I do not think we are that dumb to hit civilians, and they have not done that yet. And if they start doing that, they'll end up with the Iranian resistance like the French resistance. Thank you, George. Ed in Honolulu, how are you, Ed? Harbor Master Ed?
5: Hugh, morning glory.
0: Evening grace.
5: Hey, so I have a suggestion. Everybody, you just said you've been talking about this for a year and a half. What I haven't heard people say is this. The way to turn off the flow of oil in Iran is to just not bomb the refineries and production facilities and all that other stuff. It's the docks where the chick stands are that load the super tankers. They are specific and unique, only tankers, and you don't have to damage all the other stuff with oil production, just the docks where those tankers go. It minimizes the damage, but it totally shuts off their oil revenue. So
0: that's a good point. You know harbors. You know how these things work.
5: Yeah.
0: And you're right. Those are super tankers. They're enormous. And they can only you can't pull up to Ashtabula, Ohio, and load that up. You got to have a giant pier, and that's a good suggestion. I hope we do that. Ed, good to hear from you. I'll be right back, America. Lesson learned by the Washington Post today. Do not tell lies about Kurt Schlichter. I'll tell you about it after the break here on The Hugh Hewitt Show.
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0: Welcome back, America. Breaking news. Supreme Court 5-4 upholds President Trump's right to finish the East Wing. I'm a little bit surprised Chief Justice Roberts went with the 4. I haven't read their opinion yet, but what matters is that the East Wing, or what we'll call now the Trump Wing, will be finished without interruption. Now I move on to the Washington Post. Kurt Schlichter was a target of a hit piece today in the Washington Post, and he's already written his response at townhall.com, which I want to read for you. This is Kurt. How can you trust regime media reporters report anything right when they can't even spell my name correctly? There's a second H in Schlichter, guys. By the time you read this compendium of crap, expect a stealth edit to fix the egregious error. Sure, my name is a little tough for those not fluent in Deutsch, but it's out there all over the place. After all, according to the Washington Post, I'm an important conservative influencer, Kurt wrote. Worthy of an expose because I decided to continue to serve my country after retiring following 27 years in uniform. Of course, their spelling error isn't their only error. It's emblematic of their shoddy work in general. In fact, it's fair to say the entire ridiculous article is complete baloney. If I had any residual trust for the regime media, and I don't, Kurt writes, this would have torpedoed it. It's a hit piece, but it hits like a girl. Once WAPO published, a bunch of other outlets picked it up, regurgitating the original regurgitation. Oh, well, I do appreciate that the regime media has now acknowledged me as an important conservative influencer. I got 300 or so new followers for at Kurt Schlichter. Thanks for the validation, jerks. For those of you who missed this non-story, which would be most of you, on Sunday, the WAPO decided the fact that the Department of War hired 3 retired colonels to investigate and report on the status of the military war colleges is a major scandal of epic proportion. Move over, Watergate. Guys who serve their country continue to do so. The article claims, quote, they amplify Defense Secretary Pete Hegseth's viewpoints and attack those who scrutinize the Trump administration, which is true to the extent we agree with the Secretary of War. It's funny how they, those awash with leftist critics are those who scrutinize Trump. We'll be going after it only now validated by the Washington Post's key conservative voices. The article's implication was that somehow we were paid to tweet DOW talking points, which is false, but it had the predictable effect on the predictable dummies of X, who obediently morphed from screaming that I was a Zionist Jew lover and an Epstein protector to a Fed. It was all an IQ test, and a lot of people failed. The article in question is titled Pentagon Secretly Installs Military Influencers in Civilian Roles. But even the title is a lie. No one was secretly installed in anything. We were asked to do a very specific job within our military and civilian wheelhouses, and we did it. We didn't make it about us, which is apparently an alien concept in D.C. Here's what happened, and this explanation is only for the benefit of the patriots. The leftists who seize on this innuendo don't care about the truth, and it's irrelevant whether the regime reporters wrote garbage on purpose or whether they are grossly incompetent. I don't argue with people who, through malice or ineptitude, act in bad faith unless I'm in court. But I will use this situation as a cautionary example of why regime media is trash and why your contempt for it is so well deserved. Last spring, a senior Pentagon official, not from public affairs, which had zero to do with this project, reached out to me. Tom Anderson, a.k.a. Cynical Publius, and Rob Manis, a.k.a. Rob Manis, were asked to undertake a review and make recommendations about the military's war colleges, where senior military leaders attend as colonels and Navy commanders and captains. These programs, and there are about 10 of them of various sizes and form, have had their problems, including but not limited to the same creeping wokeness that has affected the entire military until President Trump essentially banned it. But DEI was not the focus of the project, as the WAPO implies. The focus was how to ensure these institutions are preparing future generals and admirals for the challenges of war in the 21st century. The poison of DEI was a component of the inquiry, but just one part of a complex issue. We would come on board as temporary special government employees since we needed that status to use government information system, access information, perform our duties. None of our duties involved tweeting or messaging. Again, the claim that we were paid to public and message is a lie. We would visit the campuses, interview people, review course materials, prepare a report with recommendations. We began by reviewing reams of written materials. We eventually made several visits to the Pentagons and the various schools, plus had some video interactions. We each talked to hundreds of people. We conducted detailed interviews with large and small groups, including commandants, students, civilians, military faculty, administrators, and civilian and military leaders in the field. So this was not a secret in any sense the WAPO implied to paint it in a sinister light, while at the same time noting that we were talking to people in connection with the project. It's weird that a journalist did not see the contradiction between calling it a secret while reporting we were doing it publicly. But hey, democracy dies in the darkness or something. Maybe the reporters expected a personal email in, notifying them of the project. And that's the kind of arrogance we've come to expect from the journals. We eventually produced a report of 500 words. I'll pick up after the break and finish the story. Stay tuned. The Kurt Schlichter story is at townhall.com, and you ought to go read it all. I'll be right back.
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0: Welcome back, America. I'm Hugh Hewitt. Coming up, the hour of Abdul El Sayed and Hassan Piker. That will be hour three on today's program. I want to finish the Town Hall column, which is by, what's that? Oh, I forgot. You guys, sometimes you let me make a mistake. We have a guest. We have a guest from Americans for Prosperity, Caleb. Hi, Caleb. How are you?
1: Hi, Hugh. I'm great. How are you?
0: Great. I'm sorry, Caitlin. I said Caleb. I thought you were Caleb. Caitlin, where do I find you today, Caitlin?
1: I am working out of Freedom Embassy in Washington, D.C., AFP's Capitol Hill office.
0: And now, what does Freedom Embassy do 24/7, 365?
1: Grassroots and policy. That's all we do.
0: Okay. Let's talk about the project that I've been promoting for AFP all summer, which is honoring the Declaration of Independence and the people who make it happen, and now with a focus on small business. Why did you folks pick on small business? What was your thought?
1: Well, you know, nothing's more American than Main Street. We love promoting the small business angle. It's truly the backbone of America, and we're really proud to do it.
0: So, Caitlin, has the response been, as I hope, a lot of people see socialism everywhere. They don't realize that the small businesses they drive by every day are the antithesis of socialism. Has the response been good?
1: So one thing that's been absolutely amazing through our entire A250 campaign, One Small Step, which the Declaration Project has been part of, is the overwhelming response for people to be involved. That's been my overall takeaway from this historic anniversary, is and it gives me a lot of hope, to your point, where we're facing some pretty serious and scary policy discussions, but it gives me hope that Americans want to invest in their communities, they want to be a part of democracy, and they want to see a successful 250 years later.
0: Okay, Caitlin, there are two big issues sort of making the rounds around the country. You're nonpartisan, so you're not going to do R&D, but we can talk issues. Number one, Medicare for all. That's a nightmare. It's single-payer health care. It's what you have in Great Britain. It's what you have in Canada. It's what you have everywhere. It fails with the exception of small populations that are uniform. Are we winning the argument?
1: Well, the one thing that DSA and socialist candidates are doing that isn't wrong is trying to solve for the cost of living crisis. The wrong part is the solutions they're offering, things like Medicare for all, things like rent control. These are the absolutely wrong policies. Big government controlling policies will not solve for the cost of living crisis. We are supporting policies that are pro-competition, pro-innovation, pro-deregulation. Those will really lift up the country.
0: Now, the second issue that's everywhere is rent control, which again goes to affordability. There is a story today in the Wall Street Journal, top middle, if you go over to WSJ.com, these young New Yorkers scored the ultimate deal, a rent-stabilized apartment. That's like winning the lotto. But what it does is it screws everyone who doesn't win the lotto. Is AFP making an effort to explain to people why rent control always fails and always makes all over housing more expensive?
1: Absolutely. And to your point, Hugh, the math doesn't math when it comes to rent control, and especially with what Mayor Mamdani is doing. The big thing is it also doesn't incentivize people to take care of those apartments, and then they fall apart, and that's exactly what's going to happen. We are really, really pressing with our grassroots that we need to show contrast of these crazy socialist policies. We need to talk to voters, which we're doing every single day, and we're drawing contrast between things like rent control, Medicare for all, and we're really laying out what these policies mean. And then we're showing the better way, the free market way, the pro-competition, pro-innovation, pro-deregulation. And, Hugh, what we're seeing is when we paint this out for voters, 60% of persuadable voters trend towards the more free market policies and AFPA candidates supporting those policies.
0: So, Caitlin, tomorrow, you wouldn't know this. I'm talking, by the way, Caitlin Bledsoe, Vice President of AFP. You wouldn't know this, but I thought a column for Fox News tomorrow, the headline of which I think is going to be The Summer of DSA. That goes back to before you were born, 1967, the summer of love. 1973 is the summer of Watergate. 2020 is the summer of George Floyd. 1907 was the summer of Sam. I think that 2026 is going to be the summer of the DSA. Do you agree with that? And if so, is that bad or good that they have that much attention?
1: Well, I certainly think it's bad. Anytime we're talking about mainstream socialist conversations in the United States of America in 2026 is absolutely terrifying. And Hugh, last week we actually launched for the first time our inaugural grassroots intelligence report, Americans Unscripted, which is a door-to-door readout of what Americans are actually saying. No one talks to voters like we do at the door here at AFP and AFP Action, and it's very different than when you read a poll, when you talk and have direct conversations with voters. The number one issue that dominates is cost of living. But to your point, what we started to see in the July data is people are getting really, really scared of these policies that are popping up. If you were to make a word bubble of the feedback we were getting on these socialist candidates and policies, things like fear and terrifying come out of voters' mouths. So it's absolutely a concern among the grassroots.
0: Do the people that you talk to on their doorstep actually understand socialism never works? Cuba is the prime example, Venezuela under Maduro, North Korea, China, everywhere. The cost, it's not affordable, it's just miserable.
1: We take it upon ourselves to walk them through what those policies actually are, what this DSA agenda actually is, and that's what's going to be critical. If Republicans are successful in November, it will be because they provided contrast and drove voters towards the more conservative and free market policies.
0: Tell us where people can sign up to be a part of the effort, because a lot of people want to be involved in grassroots efforts to save the free market system and therefore the future for their children and grandchildren. How do they get involved with AFP?
1: You go to AFP.com, and we will get you sign up to get involved, and we will get you rightly connected with your state chapter.
0: Which chapters are growing the best? Is it Ohio? I hope it's Ohio. Is Ohio growing the fastest?
1: Oh, gosh, Hugh, you're putting me on the spot. I'm not allowed to pick favorites. No, we have some amazing state teams. Ohio is among them. They're doing amazing work. AFP Action Ohio is doing amazing work right now for Senator Husted.
0: You know, you can always lean in. You know that. You're allowed to go full Ohio on this program. Caitlin, thank you so much. AFP.com. The Declaration Project was the best thing of the summer, and I'm glad you have to focus on small business, but now our eyes have to turn to turning back socialism. Read the column tomorrow. Get involved with AFP today. AFP.com. I'll be right back, America, with the conclusion of Kurt's column. Don't go anywhere.
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9: Yes.
10: Welcome back, America. I am reading quickly the decision of the Supreme Court 5-4 to uphold the president's authority over the East Wing. It's a standing decision by the five. The four say there is standing. The five say there isn't. The four also say it's illegal. The five say nothing about that. It's a standing decision. I'll summarize it at the start of next hour. I want to finish Kurt Schlichter's column in Town Hall, and I urge you to send it everywhere. He talks about a report that he and two other conservative influencers produced on the war colleges. We eventually produced a report of about 17,500 words. It is up to the Secretary of War to release it or throw it in the trash as he sees fit. I will say we are proud of it. We made recommendations we think will help train the best possible senior officers to face the challenges of the future. Every moment we worked, we focused on one thing, making sure our young troops got quality leaders they deserve. I know that motive is not as juicy for the regime media and their lefty friends of some fantasy-influencing scheme, but it is the truth. So why pick us? Why would three right-wing internet guys get picked for this job? Well, because we have a very special set of skills. All three of us are retired 06 colonels, graduates of one or more of the war colleges, and we have extensive tactical and command experience. Tom Anderson was an Army logistics officer with multiple deployments. Rob Moness was a B-1's weapons officer who was on the Pentagon duty on 9/11. I was a chemical and an infantry officer serving both on active duty and importantly in the reserves, which make up about half of America's military forces, are often overlooked in projects like this one. The WAPO failed to provide these important details to its readers. Why? It also failed to mention our significant civilian experience beyond our writing, which he goes on to detail. It's true we are conservative, But why would it be wrong for administration to bring in like-minded individuals to help enact its policy? Andy Close, I guess, one, why don't you, what obscenities do you reply with, Kurt? And he said, well, none. I did not reply. I don't comment on my work. I don't talk to regime media. Screw the Washington Post. He was asked for comment. You may also know that I appear in the Pentagon system and pop up in the system. So what was I doing there? He also say, it actually, it's too long for me to summarize. I'm going to tell you, as Kurt took it apart, paragraph by paragraph, line by line, sentence by sentence, and the response of my readers has been a delight that I'm helping my country again. They understand that professionals don't promiscuously talk about what they do. If they are upset about it, they are free to read someone else's writings. Maybe their wife's boyfriend will give them a Bulwark subscription for Kwanzaa. So three retired colonels decided to help their country one more time. The Washington Post tried to make that a story. It failed. We have had a tremendous outpouring of support, but we don't need it. The Washington Post, like the rest of regime media, is a pompous joke. If you want to know why it's dying, this fiasco is Exhibit A. We wear its hate like one of our medals. Oh, and the next time you hack scribblers want to play Mean Girls with me, remember that Schlichter has two H. I'm glad that Kurt is my guest host of choice, and I hope he will be back soon so we can talk at length about that. When I come back, the hour of Abdul El-Sayed, after I summarize, I want to make sure the per curiam opinion is pretty short, so I'll be able to read it during the break as well as the dissent. Surprised that the Chief Justice went with the dissent, but I'll explain it on the other side. Stay tuned.
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11: News this hour from Town Hall. I'm Jason Walker. Grand Canyon cash flash floods have killed now at least two people. However, authorities do say 80 others have been safely rescued. The White House is expanding a key effort to bring down the cost of prescription drugs.
12: President Trump announced an expansion of his most favored nation drug pricing policy.
13: I'm thrilled to announce a major expansion of one of our signature affordability initiatives. Nine new pharmaceutical companies are committing to deliver their lowest drug prices for American patients.
12: The policy is designed to stop Americans from paying far more than patients in other developed countries. Willie Nelson, The White House.
11: New federal aid might soon be available to students looking to get training for careers in a number of fields. Correspondent Marcela Sanchez has the story.
14: Colleges around the country are seeking approval for a new federal grant program called Workforce Pell. This would help students pay for short-term job training for careers as truck drivers, electrical line workers, welders, and more. Pell grants have for decades helped low- and moderate-income students attend college. Workforce Pell would extend that aid to some programs as short as 8 weeks. The federal government began accepting applications in July and has already

Morning, glory, and evening, grace, America. This is the hour of Abdul El-Sayed, but that will begin in the next segment. Let me begin now. I want to explain to you what happened at Supreme Court this afternoon. Remember, President Trump last year demolished the East Wing and began to rebuild it. And they're working, 250 people are working 7 days a week, 20 hours a day. They've got to get it done. And it's been presented as a ballroom, but it's not a ballroom. It's actually bunkers on which the ballroom rests, on which there will be a roof, on which there will be defenses of the presidential mansion. And my position has always been the president, by virtue of his grant of authority as commander-in-chief, has the right to construct the commander-in-chief's facilities as he sees fit. But that's on the merits. The question is, who gets to bring the lawsuit? Because for the Supreme Court or any federal court to entertain a dispute, there has to be an actual case or controversy. And while anyone can bring a lawsuit over anything, they normally get thrown out unless you actually have standing to bring the lawsuit. Standing means you've been injured in a concrete,

0: and particularized way, a way that the court can remedy if they get to the merits. But you've got to be actually injured. And I always thought this was a hoo-ha case because the plaintiff is an architectural specialist who objects to the aesthetic injury she, I think it's a she, is suffering when she walks by the East Wing, which, by the way, most people can't see. So five justices, the five originalists, less the Chief Justice, said no standing, no standing. And the four dissenters, including the Chief Justice, said, yeah, standing here because it's a special building. And she's got specialized knowledge. Look, there are plays in the NFL, free play, and a free play is where the quarterback sees the flag is thrown on a defensive jump offside. So they just wheel off and they throw the bomb. They just throw something for the highlight reel. Maybe it'll work. Maybe you can decline the penalty. Maybe it won't work and you get the down over. I am tempted to say the Chief Justice had a free play here. And he wanted to make known that he doesn't like the fact that the president acted, in his view, illegally without the consent of Congress. I don't think he did. Chief Justice is the Chief Justice. He thinks he did. But five members of the court say there's no standing. And the five members of the court added their own dicta because the Chief Justice's line about likely illegal is also dicta. Dicta meaning not dispositive, doesn't bind anyone. What the majority said, and again, I don't know if Justice Amy Coney Barrett wrote this or not, but I've told many people, I think she's brilliant and the equal of any justice of my lifetime. I don't know who wrote this, but I like this. It's a per curiam opinion, so it's unsigned. The government has also established that it will likely suffer irreparable harm from the district court's injunction and that the balance of equities tips in its favor. Again, this is not anything except their opinion. The case doesn't proceed because no one's been injured. Start with this. The district court likely exceeded its Article III authority to enjoin the activities of a coordinate branch of government. And courts may not exceed the bounds of their lawful authority simply because they may think another branch has exceeded its own. Nor is that all. The government has also presented declarations from the Director of National Intelligence, the Director of the Central Intelligence Agency, the Director of the Federal Bureau of Investigation, the Director of the United States Secret Service, and the Secretary of State, the Secretary of Homeland Security, and the Secretary of the Army, among others, attesting to the national security and other harms that would likely arise from enjoining a single coherent project that cannot be readily cleaved into distinct below and above ground pieces. The Secretary of the Army, for example, represents that, quote, the height and the mass, close quote, of the planned above-ground ballroom are, quote, crucial to shield the planned underground military installation, quote, from kinetic impacts, close quote, and that, without such height and mass, engineers would need to dig impractically deep. Of course, the district court's injunction does not completely preclude above-ground construction, and might be read to afford the government sufficient leeway to revise its construction plans and install some form of protective cover over the above-ground military, the below-ground military installation. But none of that calls into question the government's declarations attesting that the constructing something approximating the height and mass of the intended above-ground crawl room is crucial to the security of the below-ground military installation, and that every day during construction delay impairs the Secret Service protective operations at the contemplated ballroom would enhance security for the presidents and their visitors who in the past have met in soft tents or off-site when gathering in large numbers, that a prolonged construction period increases the risk of foreign actors, quote, gathering intelligence on the project, close quote, or that freezing construction would risk significant, quote, construction-related problems, close quote, ranging from concerns about how to secure the structural integrity of a partially completed superstructure to the possibility of having to delay the installation of infrastructure, quote, required to make the below-ground facilities operational. Meanwhile, on the other side of the ledger, and against these harms, the only harm the National Trust claims is that the offense of one of its members will suffer from having to view a structure of the scale, height, and massing the government intends. These harms and inequities are not nearly an equipoise. Today, we do not pass upon the legality of the government's East Wing project. We conclude only, based on the submission before us, the government is likely to prevail in showing that the trust lacks Article III standing to challenge the project in the federal court, and that remaining stay factors favors relief. Accordingly, the application for stay presented to the Chief Justice and by him referred to the court is granted. The injunction entered by the United States District Court for the District of Columbia is stayed pending the filing and disposition of the government's petition for a writ of certiorari, if such writ is timely sought. Should certiorari be denied, the stay shall terminate automatically. In the event certiorari is granted, the stay shall terminate upon the sending down of the judgment of the court. What does that mean? That means the East Wing is going to get finished. All right, it's English. That means five members of the court said, get out of here, that's not standing, it's not even close to standing. Four members of the court said, oh yes, the National Trust for Historic Preservation has a member who is uniquely injured by this. I couldn't disagree more with the four members of the court, but they have a right to say what they say, and I do not do telepathy. No one should do telepathy. Read their opinion. They want to carve out an exception to standing doctrine for really important projects like the White House East Wing. That's not something I would do. But the Chief Justice went with the three libs. I thought it would be 7-2 because I thought Justice Kagan and the Chief Justice would go with the obvious standing doctrine, even if they didn't like the project, because it's obviously going to turn standing upside down. You know whose life this complicates the most? Not the construction that will get finished on time. Doesn't change standing doctrine, not in the least. Not ever, not now, not ever. It's over. It complicates the life of Randy Barnett and Josh Blackman. And I need them to be done in a hurry. They're updating, I think it's the fifth edition of Cases and Materials on Constitutional Law, and I'm teaching in January, so I need it done. I need that done. The first part of the book is justiciability, jurisdiction, standing, ripeness, mootness, political question doctrine. All right, and I spend weeks on that. Not many common law professors do, but I do because cases like this get decided on standing. And obscure, and it tells you who gets to bring a case and who's not. And they're probably done with that. They're probably close to sending it to the printers. Stop the presses. Go back right after Lujan versus Defenders of Wildlife, which I teach every year. They're going to have to put in this, which confirms Lujan versus Defenders of Wildlife, but notes that four members of the court wanted to blow the doors off of standing because they like the White House. And I'm amazed, I am surprised, but I am glad to have the dicta from the majority on the fact that the record before the court says this is a national security project, and the common sense dicta is that we don't want to mess around with that. And in essence, we believe, decided on standing, but the weight of the dicta goes, I think, with people who put the national security first. Chief Justice does too. Chief Justice knows the White House. But so does Brett Kavanaugh, maybe even better. Maybe he remembers it because he was there more recently. Very interesting, though, that the chief went with the libs and the other five hung together. They didn't lose Barrett, and they didn't lose Kavanaugh, which, I mean, mind read away. It is what it is. The East Wing will be finished, and they'll dance for the next 200 years in the Trump ballroom. And there ain't nothing anyone's going to do about it now because the government is going to seek cert. Cert is going to be certainly granted. They will argue it out, and it will be moot, another justiciability question, by the time the court ever hears the argument, I think. It's 70% done now. They're going to work before the fall turns into winter in D.C., and it's going to be up and it's going to be done. Coming up, I'm going to talk with the vice president of the Manhattan Institute, who attempted to get, but CNN shut him down, to the merits of the El Sayed Piker case, and the rest of the hours on El Sayed. Stay tuned.
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3: 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Reuters Institute says we're now one of the top news brands in the nation. 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
0: Welcome back, America. I'm Hugh Hewitt, as promised. I'm joined by Jesse Arm. Jesse is the vice president of the Manhattan Institute. I'm doing this against my better judgment. Number one, he's a University of Michigan graduate, so he can't know much. Number two, he worked for Senator Tom Cotton, so he didn't learn much. Number three, he's very likely to just put words in my mouth, and I'm going to be very upset. Jesse, how are you?
16: I'm good. But you're a University of Michigan graduate, too, so how can I not know much?
0: I am a law school graduate, and I root for The Ohio State University, and so I treat Michigan like the Vikings treated England. Go get everything worth having and leave. Jesse, why did you go to the University of Michigan? Are you really a Wolverines fake guy?
16: Well, I went to the university that I now root for in college sports, Hugh, so I think that makes a lot of sense. Why did I go to Michigan? Because I'm from Michigan, and the truth is you've got to be like a super genius who's going to get a full ride to Harvard to really justify going anywhere else for university. It's an incredible deal if you're, you know, an in-state resident to go to the University of Michigan.
0: And that's a great university. I give
16: even
0: people a lot of grief about
16: place.
0: It. But tell me, what did you study at the U?
16: I studied political economy and international affairs. But
0: and
16: I
0: how did you end up with Tom Cotton?
16: Tom Cotton. Well, I ended up working for Senator Cotton because after doing a couple of programs and reading some books and not enjoying a whole lot of what my professor said at the university, I decided he was really the kind of conservative I wanted to emulate and I wanted to work for, and I sought out the opportunity to go work for him.
0: Okay, now you're at one of the preeminent think tanks on the center right to the right, the Manhattan Institute. And I've been very happy to have Chris Rufo on. I've been very happy to have everyone from the Manhattan Institute on. When did you go up or to the Manhattan Institute? They might have a D.C. office. I'm not sure.
16: Yeah. Well, I've been at the Manhattan Institute since the beginning of 2021. I joined shortly after Raihan Salam, my boss, became the president of the organization. Prior to that, I worked in data analytics and predictive modeling and kind of the data and polling space around politics and a little bit in the private sector. But I really wanted to build an outreach operation within the Manhattan Institute so that we could do more than just produce white papers and get some wins on the board.
0: Well, the reason I asked you on is because of your memorable exchange with Audie Cornish last week. And I, by the way, my rule is I never talk trash about people with whom I've worked if they've paid me. If they haven't paid, so I won't say anything about the Washington Post or NBC or MSNBC. And I'll never say anything about Fox or Salem. I don't know if CNN pays you. Are you paid yet, Jesse?
16: I don't get paid to go on CNN, but I'm still not going to say anything bad about CNN.
0: Good. You know, it's actually, there is no upside and downside. What I want to learn, or what I want the audience to learn from you, is what you were thinking when you're confronted with an anchor who suddenly goes hostile. Now, it's objective. She suddenly went hostile on you, said, don't put words in my mouth. I played it a few times last week because it was so astonishing. But what was your immediate thinking? Because you got to stay clear-headed when that happens.
16: Well, it's tricky because on the one hand, you're trying to make a point, right? And on the other hand, I sort of feel like I'm taking off on this tangent where now I'm in an altercation or, you know, meeting with some amount of hostility about a point that I'm not even really looking to argue about, right? I mean, I just meant to say that the frame in which we were talking about and introducing the segment was a little bit too charitable to Piker. Let's talk about what Piker actually said and meant, this extremist kind of Islamist pro-terror streamer who says 9/11 is something that America deserved. I wanted the subject to be on this guy and on Abdul El-Sayed, who is basically running with Hassan Piker for this office, the U.S. Senate in Michigan, where I actually am right now. And it's a little bit of a distraction when you're getting caught up talking to an anchor about the program. It's really not where you want to be. You want to be talking about the candidate and this crazy influencer in question.
0: So, Jesse, I'm an old man. You're a young man. I've done 10,000 hits on TV. I've had my own show in three different places. I know how to handle this stuff. But do you go to media training school to how to do jujitsu when the host goes rogue?
16: I think such things do exist. I've been the beneficiary of it once or twice at maybe the Manhattan Institute office. But the truth is I'm fairly new to this. I've just kind of stumbled into this. We've done some polling and focus groups that picked up steam at the Manhattan Institute. I oversee our public opinion work, so I did a couple podcasts on that. And then a couple of these networks started inviting me on, and now I just kind of go when I'm invited and hey, talk about whatever it is they want to talk about. Sometimes I don't know up until right when I'm about to be on.
0: Well, what I appreciate is you did not get flustered. It's some people get flustered and they'll apologize and they'll back up. Instead, you didn't get into a fight. You avoided a confrontation, but you did make your point that the reframing, which was extraordinary. Now, let's go to Piker because I'm going to play my comments from Fox earlier and then talk to Lilacs about it after the break. Piker is a nut. I mean, he's a real anti-West, anti-American, anti-Israel, anti-Semitic nut. And El-Sayed has put his arms around him and can't get away from their, you know, glued together. Is there any way he can reverse that? Let's get to the point. Is there any way that you think, as a Michigander, El-Sayed gets away from Piker before November 30?
16: Absolutely. I think he could. The way to get around it would to say, I had this guy on my campaign trail. He stumped for me. I didn't realize the extent to which he was a nut. I became aware of more of his clips and streams. And the truth is, he's not me. He doesn't reflect my worldview. And I'm telling you so. But the point is, El Sayed won't do that. Much like Zohran Mamdani in New York City, these are candidates who are willing to actually play with moderation on the edges, right? I wouldn't be surprised if Abdul El-Sayed, who is an extremely devout Muslim, for example, who, no way, whatever he says on the campaign trail, that's not a guy who believes in child sex changes, okay? He's saying it because he thinks he has to within the Democratic primary. He doesn't even drink alcohol because he's so devout in his commitment to Islam. His wife walks around with her hair covered, okay? So I wouldn't be shocked if he moderated in certain ways between now and November. Let's say on pornography, or on weed, or on sports gambling. But you'll never hear him moderate an inch on the Middle East, okay? Because that is what he feels in his heart. Mike Rogers says it best. Abdul El-Sayed is running to represent Palestine. Mike Rogers is running to represent Michigan. It's not going to be something he moves away from, and that's why you're not going to hear Abdul El-Sayed do the very easy thing that he could do, which is simply say, I'm sorry I brought Hassan Piker on the campaign trail. You won't see him again. I condemn his awful statements, especially that America deserved 9/11, because that's insane. But you won't hear him say it.
0: He could do that. Now, let's assume, as I do, I think you're correct, he won't. Who's going to win in Michigan, and do you believe the polls that show it's a dead heat, or even Al-Sayed a couple of points ahead, which I think is nuts? What do you think is going to happen there?
16: So it's important to remember that El-Sayed was a massive underperformer relative to polling expectations in this primary election. You saw a barrage of polls come out that said that he was going to blow Haley Stevens, the moderate Democrat who campaigned against him, out of the water. He did not do so. That result did not materialize. There are a lot of very excited El-Sayed voters who were super eager to hop on the phone or hop on the online responses and say, yeah, I'm going to vote for him. He's my guy. And the Stevens voters were a lot quieter. I think that phenomenon will play out again in November, and you can anticipate that El-Sayed is going to be an electoral underperformer come November. The Democrats have candidates in actually a lot of red states. James Tallarico in Texas, Josh Turek in Iowa. Those guys will do better than El-Sayed does. I don't know where it ends.
0: Jesse Arm of the Manhattan Institute, where he's vice president. I appreciate your coming on. I look forward to having you on often. Don't stop doing anything just because it's confrontational. You're good at this, even if you are from Michigan. Jesse, thank you. Don't go anywhere, America. I'll be right back with what I had to say to John Roberts about this earlier today.
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0: Welcome back, America. I'm Hugh Hewitt. Coming up, Lilacs. Before Lilacs gets here, let me shut up. I'm going to talk with him about El Said. I was on with John Roberts on Fox earlier talking about the Michigan Democrats' beleaguered campaign. Here's that clip from America Reports this afternoon, cut number one.
23: Let's bring in Hugh Hewitt, Fox News contributor and host of the Hugh Hewitt Show. Good Monday to you, Hugh. Good to see you back again. So a lot to unpack there. A lot to unpack there. Why don't we start with El Sayed's, quote, apology about what he said regarding the Bloomfield, West Bloomfield synagogue attack, when he said of the guy who perpetrated the attack, hurt people, hurt people. Here's what he said.
24: My comments might have been misconstrued to be justifying something I did not intend to justify, right? To anybody who feels like my comments might have been hurtful, I'm really sorry.
23: So he said he was trying to provide broader context for that attack. Let's deconstruct the apology, though. He said, my comments might have been misconstrued. And to anybody who feels like my comments may have been hurtful, I say I'm sorry. You want to comment on that?
0: I do. I always like those classic non-apology apologies. To anyone who might be offended by what I said, I'm sorry. So that's number one. Number two, it's hard to throw an apology tour when nobody comes. Al Sayed chose the Michigan Democratic State Convention in Lansing, just a few miles down the road from East Lansing, where the Spartans will play on Friday night. And normally that's a pretty robustly attended state party convention. Mm-hmm. Only 300 people showed up. Even fewer people showed up at the Jewish Democrat Convention caucus, where the Jewish Democrats in Michigan gather. So he didn't have anyone to apologize to. And then finally, strike number three, he did nothing to separate himself from El Sayed. And we just heard Debbie Wasserman Schultz say El Sayed is he didn't separate himself from Piker.
23: Right.
0: Wasserman said Piker is an anti-Semite of the first order. We want nothing to do with him. El Sayed would not divorce himself from Piker, so he still got the same problem despite a non-apology tour and despite a nearly empty auditorium.
23: Yeah,
0: on
23: that point, he was asked about Piker. Here was his response. Listen to this.
25: Some of us still have concerns about your relationship with Son Piker. They'd like to see you do more. Some have concerns with...
24: I'm just going to say this. I'm going to stop you right there. If we're here where? What state is this? We're in the state of Michigan. If you want to make this race about a streamer in California, I just think you're missing the boat.
23: Oh, if you want to make this about a streamer in California, you're missing the boat. But listen to what that streamer in California said about Al-Sayed's outreach to him. He, Al-Sayed, asked me to stump for him, and I had not considered that ever before, Piker said. I'd never really delivered a speech like that before. I think it's safe to say that Al-Sayed is stuck to Piker like flypaper.
0: They are a bodysuit on each other. I love it when a candidate says, I'll stop you right there. Guess what? It doesn't stop anyone anywhere. Mm-mm. It, in fact, draws attention to the fact that you are not divorcing yourself from Piker. Piker is stuck to Al-Sayed unless and until, and I'm not even sure it would be effective, but Al-Sayed said, I am going to apologize for ever inviting Piker to the state. I'm going to apologize for having anything to do with a guy who's an anti-American, anti-Israel, anti-Semite. I'm going to apologize and never do it again. He's too extreme, and I don't care if his audience hates me. Problem being, Piker's audience is 3 to 5 million people. Some of them live in Michigan. So right now, Abdul El-Sayed is reaping what he sowed when he invited Piker into the state, invited him to campaign with him, spent the night before the election. Mm-hmm. And I like to remind everyone, Piker got El-Sayed over the top. It was a 15,000-vote margin in a 1.5-million-vote cast race. So Piker is responsible for El-Sayed. El-Sayed cannot divorce Piker. Can't be done.
23: Yeah, much as you might try without even trying. Back to the synagogue and the apology. Here's what El-Sayed's opponent, Mike Rogers, said about it this morning on Fox and Friends.
1: When someone says, you might have been offended by what I said, that's not an apology. He has a long history, Brian, of anti-Semitic comments, inflammatory comments. He's angry. He's aggressive. We've had so many Democrat Jewish people here in the state of Michigan ring up our phone, say, I can't do this. I'm for you. We've had big events. That group is swelling by the day. So that was his sad attempt, I think, to try to stem that bleeding.
23: I mean, I would think it's obvious that Piker is going to do well in places like Dearborn, Michigan, but across the rest of the state, do you see a lot of Democrats, a lot of Jewish Democratic voters coming to Rogers' camp?
0: I do. I think Mike Rogers is a superb candidate. He came close to winning 2 years ago, lost to Elise Slotkin by a point or something like that. He's very disciplined. He's very experienced. He's also very middle of the road. And so he's also got a long record of supporting Israel when he was a 14-year congressman from Michigan. So he's got a lot to work with, a lot to campaign on. And Al-Sayed is a rookie, doesn't know what he's doing. And I go back to what Rogers mentioned as well. A non-apology is worse than not apologizing at all. To anyone who was offended, that's a classic way of saying, if you were offended, you're in the minority and you're not really thinking straight. So it's a double insult. And I think people always hear it that way. El-Sayed did not know that, and that just points to the fact he's a rookie.
23: Also, coming up, the comment on that, Lilacs Don't Go Anywhere, America. I'm Hugh Hewitt.
0: Just 2 weeks before his tragic assassination, Charlie Kirk sat down for one of his final interviews to wrestle with a timeless question. Does God still speak today? That conversation became the foundation for a powerful and provocative new documentary, Can You Hear Me Now?, that explores prophecy, faith, scripture, history, and the role believers are called to play in our culture today. 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

0: Welcome back, America. It's Monday. That means Lilacs is in the house. James Lilacs at Substack.com. Humorist extraordinaire, regular guest on the Hugh Hewitt Show for 20 years or so. Lilacs, I want to ask you about Michigan, because Minnesota starts with an M, so you must know everything about Michigan. I just did a segment with John Roberts earlier this afternoon about El Said and Piker. I just talked 2 segments ago with Jesse Arm of the Manhattan Institute about El Said and Piker and the CNN host that yelled at him for trying to reframe the question correctly into how crazy can you get. From your vantage point, high above Michigan in Minnesota, do you think El Said represents the coming or future of the Democratic Party or the past of the Democratic Party, means losers?
1: Well, I mean, the future. Well, the future, I think, because he ticks all the right boxes. He irritates the people that the left wants to irritate. And he's got a broad base consensus among those who believe that America should be fundamentally altered. And I say that not as somebody whose dog just woke up right now and is angry at me for talking to you, but as somebody who's seeing the same thing play out here a little bit, but not so much. You know, it's state fair time here in Minnesota, so we've all sort of turned our brains off to politics, except, of course, when it comes to the CDART department, where a controversy rages of the sort that I don't expect to hit national news. And my Birch, no, quiet. Anyway, ask me the question again or something else state fair related while I placate the dog. I'm sorry.
0: Well, I got to ask you, though, speaking of the dog, Birch is a new dog, and those who have been watching you on the Hugh Hewitt Show on the Salem News Channel for 5 years or listening to you for 20, they're used to Jasper. Jasper's gone to dog heaven. What is Birch's denomination? Is he a Presbyterian? Is he Episcopalian? What is he?
1: He is a dogitarian, and you are so far behind the curve. Jasper, my great dog, who lived 19 years, died a long time ago, was followed by Scout, who we had for 4. I've had Birch since 2017. He is a senior dog living with me here, doesn't show it, but he's my sole companion here at the time. I'm surprised, however, Hugh, that you are not rising to the bait of talking about the Minnesota State Fair. Infinitely more interesting than Michigan.
0: Oh, I'm going to. I'm going to ask if you've been yet, and if so, is Peggy Flanagan at the Al Franken corner? Because what I noticed in the many years I went, either Norm Coleman or Al Franken would plop themselves right at the front corner. You came through the main gate, corner top left, there was Al Franken, corner top right was Norm Coleman. Where is Peggy Flanagan?
1: I don't know, but corner top right, as I remember correctly, is the AFL-CIO booth, and the Republicans are down that way by the water wheel and the cookies. I haven't been yet. I'm not sure I'm going to go. It's steamy. It's 85 degrees. It's absolutely miserable here. The bus lines are long, and from what I'm hearing, political controversy is tearing up the place. There was a no.
0: Look at your dog's tail. Your dog's tail looks like a stopwatch. It's going around and around and around and around. I like being liked by dogs. I think that being liked by dogs is a good thing. It's the sound of my voice. The dog heard me, and the dog's tail immediately went into propeller mode. And propeller mode
1: is the most astonishing. It is the most astonishing bit of Pavlovian training I've ever seen. The minute I sit down and start talking, he activates from the deepest of coma slumbers and demands that I give him something. And every time it works, we're going to have to load him up with phenobarbital and tramadol. And, you know,
0: maybe he just likes my voice, Lilacs. Did you see that?
1: He can't hear your voice. You're on headphones. So the state fair has crop art every year, and it gets increasingly political from year to year. Even though the sort of state as a whole right now probably isn't all that enthused about politics, you're going to have it rammed down your throat if you go to the CDART. So somebody posted up 8647. That's all. And it's been taken down now because apparently she got death threats. Right below it is Fauci lied. That's all it says in CDART is Fauci lied. There is something saying ICE out. Fairgoers demand ICE out. And there is one protesting water usage by data centers. So something that was previously a picture of Sammy Davis Jr. rendered in all the seeds of the state has now been driven down to the miseries of politics by people who insist that absolutely everything has to have a political message. And
0: but are the Lutherans still there with the Lutheran chapel on Main Street? Because, I'm sure the chocolate chips and the french fries are still there.
1: Well, the French fries had a massive controversy this year because supposedly they changed suppliers. And people were saying, this is just the way of the world. It used to be taters from Big Lake, and now they're getting them from Colorado? Get a rope. It was like, why can't we have our fare with our potatoes? But turns out that they came back a couple days later, had to do with the average size of the Minnesota tater and whatnot. People are complaining the veggie fries aren't the same. Oh, my gosh, the green pepper booth was destroyed. Life is never good. Every year is the same as the last. Every year is an incremental bit of difference. And every year you go out there and sweat and consume that bag of mini donuts with a combination of lust and regret, and you stagger away from it full of carbs and starch and having loved the state of Minnesota all over again.
0: But, Lilac, we have one abiding memory, you and I, one of the Minnesota State Fair. Do you remember what I'm talking about?
1: When we almost ended up actually in Oz because a storm of such ferocity and immediate nearly took the booth away and dumped us on a Wicked Witch somewhere. You know, it would have been great after that. If I'd known that storm was coming, I would have hired a lot of little people my size actually to come out after it was done and dance around and proclaim you the new ruler of the state fair. But, you know, I didn't know it was coming. So
0: it wiped everyone off of the street. It was the only time it's ever been empty. I want to end with El Saeed, though. Do you think he comes back and is within 3 points of Mike Rogers by the end of this thing, or is he done?
1: I don't know. I honestly don't. It has to do with what people at the last moment go in, whether or not they're going to put something aside to do this, to vote, to say the absolute obvious, or whether they regard this as a step towards a sort of politician that they're not going to want to get in bed with. Because after they have power, then all of a sudden the people who were the useful idiots are up against the wall and things start to change again. So no, less DSA, out, and if the Democrats make that decision, then the Republic has a choice. The Republic has
0: back to the fair. Michelle Tafoya told me she will be there. Will you go over and chat with her and send us a picture for next week's show?
1: If I'm there, I certainly will. The GOP booth isn't always the most easily it's not thronged, shall we say, at the state fair. So you generally can get in relatively quickly, faster than you could to get a corn dog.
0: But she'll be on the Norm Coleman, Tim Pawlenty corner. They don't get near there. Finally, since NPR's funding has been cut off, does NPR still pay the same rent for the best place in the fair?
1: Oh, I'm sure. It's right by the fresh French fries, which, of course, are now back to Minnesota fries. It's a great place. It's by the haunted house as well. You don't really mistake one for the other. But it's down from the barn, so sometimes the wafting of the barn perfume can make it all the way to NPR, and you might confuse it for some of the politics or some of the hosts.
0: Well, please greet the butter princess for me. I miss it, but Jay Larson is now 50 years old, and we don't go anymore because he's walking with a walker.
1: Lilac,
0: good... If Jay Larson was alive, this wouldn't have happened. Lilac, good to talk to you. Stay tuned, America. I'm Hugh Hewitt. Every day there's another headline about artificial intelligence. It's advancing faster than most of us imagine. It raises an important question. 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It's one reason I think you'll find Carbon Zero so interesting. 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
0: Welcome back, America. Hard to believe it's the last day of August, but it is the last day of August. But summer's not over. Summer's not over until Labor Day. I'm sticking to that. That's my story. I'm sticking to it. But I want you to go and circle September 10 on your calendar right now. That's the day the Uprising debuts in cinemas out there. Stars Andrew Garfield. I think he was Spider-Man 2. But this is not about Spider-Man. This is about Robin Hood. It's the true story behind the legend of Robin Hood. And it comes from the acclaimed director of Captain Phillips, Jason Bourne. Andrew Garfield is in it, as I said, and it's going to take you by surprise. In a land of kings, a man of the people rises up and defies the most powerful empire on the earth, ignites a revolution. All star cast, breathtaking visuals, visceral action. It's a must-see cinematic epic that deserves to be seen on the biggest screen possible. Don't wait for it to come out on streaming. Go and see The Uprising. It's rated R. Under 17 may not be admitted without a parent. But witness the rise of Robin Hood only in theaters September 10. Discovered at Dolby Cinema, The Uprising. Can't wait to see that. Maybe we'll get better movies. Well, The Odyssey was pretty good, but I think The Uprising is going to be very good. And a reminder, I am in the Relief Factor studio. I told you about it in hour number one. I'm leaving you today with the program reminding you that okay, fall is here, your visitors are gone, you put away the toys, you're not doing anything except your regular workout. But maybe it's time to up that regular workout. Maybe you took a few days off to go waterboarding, or you wanted to go tubing, or you wanted to go out water skiing, or you just wanted to lie in a Chase lounge and enjoy the sun. That's over. I mean, you have 4 days of it left, if you really stretch summer. But I've always thought, I know Labor Day is supposed to be the end of summer, but September 1, sort of the, if there's any kid not in school right now, I wonder what's going on in that school district. But that might mean back to your regular exercise routine, and your regular exercise routine might mean minor aches and pains. And if that is the case with you, Relief Factor is for you. 1-800, the number 4 in the word relief, 1-800-4-RELIEF. Don't forget to go out and get it. I did not do anything this morning. I got, as I said earlier in the show, got my eyes dilated, which is why I'm looking at your Google-eyed if you're watching on the Salem News Channel. But everything's good. That's good. That's one of those annual things I've got to do. But no miles this morning, so tomorrow I got to go a little bit further. It'll hurt a little bit more, but the Relief Factor will kick in, as it does every day when I take a day off. All you have to do to get on the program is try the starter pack. $17.76 for a three-week supply. Three packets of Relief Factor for the first week, two packets a day for the second week. 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You will thank me. You will feel it. 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If you're in the car commuting home right now, commuting home right now, you'll really thank me because it will get rid of those. 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Tomorrow on the program, Matt Continetti, Aviv Reddick-Gore, I think maybe he's here, John Thune is with me. Whatever is going on, you'll find about it first here and thoroughly on next Hugh Hewitt Show. Thank you, Adam. Thank you, Harley. Thank you, Dwayne.

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2: News this hour from Town Hall. I'm Jason Walker. The Grand Canyon flash floods have claimed the lives of two people, but authorities do say now that 80 others have been rescued in the last 24 hours. For many, it was very frightening.
3: Hiker Dan Evans was at Bright Angel Campground in the Grand Canyon Saturday when deadly flash floods from a monsoon hit.
4: And I could see about 5 to 6 inches of water flowing around my tent. The campsite just flooded.
3: He and others began the dangerous hike out. Some were able to pack up. Others fled with the clothes on their back.
4: I'm just keeping my eyes upstream, just praying that a wall of water isn't coming towards us.
3: Evan says as they were crossing a bridge, the Colorado River was raging beneath them. Rangers had to evacuate hikers by helicopter. Rescuers are still searching for several missing hikers while confirming two deaths. I'm Julie Walker.
2: Meanwhile, the death toll from the catastrophic flooding in Nepal and China has now reached at least 1,000. Rescue teams there work to reach communities that have been completely cut off. President Trump says the oil deal with Venezuela is good for both countries.
5: We're taking out millions and millions of barrels of oil, going to Houston, going to Louisiana, going to lots of different places in the United States and all over the world. And we're making a fortune, and they're making a fortune. 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
2: Well, Russian forces battering Kyiv and nearby cities 5 straight days now, the latest massive attack left at least 18 civilians dead. France and Sweden signing a deal for the French to supply the Nordic country with 4 modern frigates. That strengthens the defenses of NATO's newest member in the Baltic Sea region. More on these stories, townhall.com.
6: Diabetes, high blood pressure, anxiety meds, everyone's on them. If you're a 50-year-old male, maybe a bit porky, and you may even have type 2 diabetes, $1 million of term insurance may only cost you about

0: engaged in insider trading. Spokesperson Elizabeth Diana says this is the company's first ever lifetime ban. They reported Santos to the Justice Department in June, saying he placed a series of bets, then contributed to speculation over whether he would attend President Trump's State of the Union address. Santos did not show up and pocketed over $17,000. He's already agreed to a settlement with the Commodities Futures Trading Commission over the trades and launched an influencer deal with rival platform Polymarket. Responding on social media, Santos called Kalshi an unserious company. I'm Jennifer King.
1: Treasury Secretary Scott Bessent wants to rally the world's largest economies this week at a summit in North Carolina, hoping to focus on economic growth as well as debt issues. Breaking news and analysis, townhall.com. President Trump calling on Apple to change the name of Lake Ontario to Lake America on its Maps app.
2: The request comes just days after Mr. Trump signed an executive order over the body of water now in the spotlight amid his escalating trade war with Canada. The Interior Secretary, Doug Burgum, told Fox that Mr. Trump reached out to Apple directly. Just over the weekend, competitor Google Maps rolled out the new label for its U.S. users. Bob Agner reporting.
1: Federal Trade Commission, along with 22 states, filing suit against Amazon. Now, it's claiming that some 1.2 million customers were misled on prices for online auctions for the ads. FTC Chairman Andrew Ferguson says millions were misled into paying higher prices. But Amazon says those allegations are false. More on these stories, townhall.com.
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3: Morning glory and evening grace, America. I'm Hugh Hewitt. We are standing by, of course, as darkness begins to fall in Tehran to see what the president meant when he talked to Trey Yinks today on Fox News. He talked to him by phone. Trey Yinks reported. Here is the clip from Trey earlier today, cut number 7.
7: Yeah, Lawrence, good morning. I just spoke with President Trump, who told Fox News the United States will respond to the Iranian attack on U.S. forces overnight in Jordan. The president said, we're going to hit them hard. There will be a response. He indicated that all of the missiles, except one, were intercepted by U.S. air defense systems. One missile was identified as not going to hit anything significant, and they allowed it to pass through the airspace. This comes as the president said the Iranians want to meet so badly, but he doesn't know if you can can count on them to make a deal, but added that the current U.S. sanctions against the Iranian regime are kicking in strongly. But again, the headline here, President Trump telling

0: Fox News that the United States will respond to this attack on U.S. forces in Jordan overnight. Lawrence?
1: That is likely to occur while I'm on the air here on the Salem News Channel, the Salem Radio Network, and all of our radio affiliates. If anything does make it across the wire, I'll let you know when it happens, but it'll probably be later tonight, as has been the case throughout the war. Usually after midnight, 1 a.m. in Tehran is when we hit. Not that they have any radar or eyes in the sky. Our guys just like to fly at night, I think. Let me then go to President Trump last night on Fox with Trey Gowdy. Trey's a great, great interviewer. Cut number two on whether or not the president would strike Iran again.
2: If you had to do it all over again, would you come down the escalator? Because you had a great life before you did.
3: I had a wonderful life. But, you know, I had a little expression that you may have heard before. Make America great again. So that's called a large-scale version of what you just saw outside with the construction of what will be an incredible addition to Washington, including the helipad and the heliport and everything else that we're doing for the White House, where they've wanted these things for so long. But I did that on a very large scale, and I loved it. But this is really, it's just nothing more important. Make America great again. It was the first thing I thought of, and I used it as a phrase, and MAGA certainly caught on, as you know very well, sir.
1: He's right about that. I got the clips mixed up. He was right. He was talking about why he would do it again, run again. Here's what he had to say about Iran last night, probably taped before the attack, so it would not be specific to the attack last night by Iran on our bases in Jordan. Cut number four.
3: Iran is a number one leading state sponsor of terror. You've heard that many times in the whole world. They cannot have a nuclear weapon. I have numerous people said, well, did you have to do it? And then I say, do you think it's okay for Iran to have a nuclear weapon? A nuclear weapon is massive destruction. You know, take what you see and multiply it times 100. And everybody says no. I've had people on the other side asking me, or debating me, let's say, on that question. Most people are absolutely fine with it. They were fine with Venezuela. They were all against Venezuela when I did it. And now look how that's turned out so great. But they were against this too. And all I say is it okay for Iran to have a nuclear weapon? I've never had anyone say yes. And as soon as they say, no, it's not okay, I said, well, then I'm right. But we're doing a great job. The blockade has been unbelievable. The financial hits that we're giving them, we're hitting them very hard. Nobody's ever been hit like this. And they're a failing nation right now. And at the right point, we'll either win or they'll do something. But, you know, I don't mind winning, just winning. I don't need a signature on a piece of paper. But we're doing very well. Their Navy's gone. Their Air Force is gone. Their leaders are gone. All of their anti-aircraft, I mean, it's all wiped out. They're tough people. They're smart people. But they're very evil. They killed 52,000 protesters as of 3 months ago. And sadly, they've added very substantially to that list. Even people that aren't protesting, they go into the houses and they take them and they shoot them. These are very violent, evil people. And if they had a nuclear weapon, Israel would be gone. If I weren't president, Israel would be gone. There would be no Israel. And there would probably be no Middle East. And the way you know that is people that were sort of neutral, got along with them for years. As soon as the shooting started, they started aiming at Saudi Arabia, at Qatar, at UAE, at Bahrain, at Kuwait. They were aiming. Everybody was shocked. I was surprised. I thought it was a very good thing because they lost all of the support that they had. They had a certain amount of support. They were, let's say, neutral, largely neutral. That means that if they would have had a nuclear weapon, they would have fired it. So I think the Middle East would have essentially been gone. But Israel definitely would have been gone. And I guess we would be next, or Europe, or someplace. But no, you cannot let them have a nuclear weapon. And they won't have a nuclear weapon.
1: He's right. It's the nature of the regime. Cannot change that. Now let's go to, they talked about the midterms. Trey posed, how are we going to do? President Trump said this, cut number six.
3: I think we're going to do very well because we have communists. We have a party that's been infiltrated by bad thought, by bad policy. I used to talk about socialism, but this isn't socialism. This is largely communism. I look at the people running, like in Michigan. I watched his interview the other day with Jesse, and I said, wow, this man is adamant. This is very dangerous for our country. I'm not saying good guy, bad guy. I'm just saying this is big, big trouble for our country. Likewise, many others. And what's happened is you're seeing Democrats, of which there are fewer and fewer, are forced to vote in a way that they would not vote. And they don't even believe in their vote. But if they don't vote that way, they lose power. With all of that being said, I think we're going to do well.
1: Okay, then we go to what's wrong with the Democratic Party. President Trump to Trey Gowdy, cut number 3.
3: I'm a perfectionist, and if I see a crooked line, if I see a corner that's not square, if I see something going on that isn't good, if I see dirt, that's one of the things I hate about the radical left. Everything turns filthy, dirty, and then it goes to hell. And then the murders start, and the crime starts, and everything else. I don't know if that's natural. I don't know if it's picked up. My parents were very clean people. They were very proud people. But, you know, I'm proud of the country. I want to see it fixed and made better. We've fixed 82 monuments, statues, waterfalls in Washington. Maybe more important, Washington, D.C. was almost the crime capital of the United States, and now it's a totally safe place. You know, crime is down. The whole country, crime is way down for the whole country. But if you look at Washington, D.C., which is a microcosm, but it's our capital, we brought in the National Guard. They're unbelievable. They did a job with the police, with everybody. But one number that I love giving, 2% of the people create 91% of the crime.
4: Yes.
3: Because you can handle 2%. If we're 30%, probably can't handle it, right? So you take care of just 2%, and your crime rate goes way down. And that's what happened in Washington and Memphis and a few other cities we did. And I wish they'd call me from New York, Chicago, and L.A., I would take those numbers down to nothing.
1: But they don't want that in deep blue cities. Finally, President Trump on being a consequential president, cut number 5.
2: Has that, especially being shot, changed the way you look at life, death, or life after death?
3: So it's an interesting question. I think that an honest answer is I purposely don't think about it. I don't want to think about it. Because if I did, I wouldn't be here. Probably wouldn't have this job. It's a very dangerous job. You know, I saw the race. Roger Penske had the big race in Washington, which was such a success. 250,000 people came in. They had to close the bridge to so many people. And it was great and beautiful. What a job. And you see these race cars going in front of you at 200, almost 200 miles an hour. And then going around a turn at a ridiculous speed and all. 1/10 of 1% die. 1/10 of 1%. I think bull riding looks pretty dangerous to me. I wouldn't want to do that. I think I'd rather be in a race car. 1/10 of 1%, same number, just about the same number, die. President, 5.2%. Think of it. So many times. It's a dangerous profession. But if you think about it, you're not going to do a very good job.
2: Yes, sir.
3: And I really am. I'm surrounded by very good people. Secret Service has been great. Law enforcement's been great. The military's been surrounded by a lot of people. The only thing I can say about it, though, is, and if you look at it, it's true. It's, I guess, a compliment, but a very strange form of compliment. Only consequential presidents get shot or shot at. And I am very consequential. We've changed this whole world. We've saved this country. This country had our opponent, my opponent, gotten elected. You're, instead of having $19.2 trillion coming into the country, you would have had $10 trillion going out. Your welfare would have doubled or tripled. And you would have had a country that was a failed country. We were very close. We were right on the tipping edge. And now we have the hottest country anywhere in the world. This is the hottest country in the world right now, Trey. Every country respects us more than any other country. Nobody's close.
1: So that is last night's interview with Trey Yinks and President Trump. Good one. Coming up, Dr. Michael Oren. But next, Scott Bessent on Canada. A little bit of a teaser on my hour of Abdul El-Sayed in hour 3. So don't go anywhere. Stay tuned to the Hugh Hewitt Show on the Salem News Channel, the Salem Radio Network, all of our radio affiliates.
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0: Welcome back, America. I'm Hugh Hewitt, Treasury Secretary Scott Bessent on CNBC this morning, talking about the latest chapter in the confrontation with Iran. Here is the goal, cut number 8, according to Secretary Bessent.
1: The goal here is to create the conditions that they will want to come to the table. And the president's been very clear. They have to give up their nuclear program. They have to turn over the highly enriched uranium. And they have to stop their support of proxies. And the strait has to be open.
0: It's not really that wild a set of demands. It's what they said they would do in the JCPOA, but we always knew they were lying, right? We always knew they were lying. The only thing Trump has added to the list of demands in the JCPOA, on which they were cheating, is that they can't have the 3.67% enriched uranium, and we're not going to give them any more cash. We're going to let them import and export, but until they agree, they're not going to import or export. There are lots of reports today that the Iranian top-level decision-makers, thugs, generals, Politburo members, what do you want to call them, mullahs, they're all trying to figure out how to get out of Iran because it's collapsing. It's collapsing in real time. Scott Bessent said, look, we're here to make a deal. We're not here to kill them. Cut number 9.
1: It's going to be the when is this regime willing to come to the table? As President Trump has been saying over the past few weeks, he doesn't think they're ready to make a deal. And I think that Operation Economic Outcast is going to make them want to make a deal. Between that and the blockade, they are cut off. We are starting to see their elected leadership openly complain about the state of the economy. They're speaking to the Iranian hardliners in public. They're talking to the Iranian people. You know, the currency's collapse, inflation is
2: almost 100%.
1: Yeah. And I think food inflation's much higher. We're seeing gas lines. Unbelievable.
2: But if they don't care about their people, then
1: my experience with people like this, the main thing they care about is their head staying attached to their neck.
0: He's right about that. Now imagine in America, if we had 88% inflation year over year, all right, we got up to 12% with Joe Biden. It was pretty bad. People are mad at President Trump for 5% as he brings down, and the Fed might raise rates again. Imagine if you couldn't buy gasoline. Today I had to go see the eye doctor for my annual. Everything's fine except it's blurry because they dilate my eyes. I'm going to blame anything I can't read on that. But imagine that you could not buy gas. Or, as has been happening in Tehran, you wait 5 hours in a line, and then you get to the front, and the gas station is out. Moreover, there is a suspicion that Iran is cutting their gasoline with an additive, which is causing engines to break down and cars to stall. I don't think we're going to get another replay of January, because 40,000 people were murdered by these thugs. But I do think you could see passive resistance of the sort where a general strike arises that is not spoken of out loud, people just stop going to work because they're getting paid in worthless money. What do you do if you're getting paid in worthless money? Why work? You go to a barter economy. You start doing things for barter. And when that happens, Iran's in big trouble. One more thing from Scott Bessent today about our, quote, Canadian trade war, which isn't much of a trade war. Cut number 21.
2: To Europe and in the next 3 months. And finally, are you meeting with your Canadian counterpart here?
1: I am.
2: Because I guess Mark is wondering if we're now in a tit-for-tat trade war with Canada.
1: Well, I don't think you can be in a tit-for-tat with someone who's 13 times larger than you are.
2: They say they're doing okay.
1: What else are they going to say? You know, look, I think this is very unfortunate that Prime Minister Carney has turned this into a political shouting match. I mean, we're not at war with Canada. How are we going to be at war with Canada? What are they going to take their two submarines from the Edmonton Mall and sic them on us? That, you know, he came to power on a anti-American, anti-Trump agenda. He was 20 points behind in the poll. And then he started this, and it's unfortunate that he's not doing what's best for the Canadian people. He's doing what is best for the Liberal Party, what's best for Mark Carney, and in the long run, the Canadian people are going to see through that. And you know, I will say that they were offered the best trade deal of any country on the globe, and he chose to walk away from it at the last minute.
0: Wicked trash talk. The Edmonton submarines, I don't know. I put it at the top of my X account. which I'd like if you followed me on Hugh Hewitt. I don't post a lot, 10 times, 15 times a day, unless the Browns or the Guardians are playing. And Guardians went 9-3 over the last 12 games. The Browns are the Browns of the Browns. But and the Cavaliers during the season, and the Ohio State University Buckeyes. However, I did post the picture that Ben Domenech posted of the Canadian Edmonton Mall submarines. Pretty funny. Scott Besson is wicked funny. 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
4: Welcome back, America. I'm Hugh Hewitt. About 20 minutes ago, townhall.com posted a column by my friend and guest host colleague, Kurt Schlichter. Kurt was the target of a Washington Post hit piece today. The headline is, "The Washington Post embarrasses itself trying to embarrass me." I'm going to read that next hour. I have, however, posted the link to it on X, if you'll go follow me at Hugh Hewitt, over at X, at Hugh Hewitt. Also, I want to remind you, I've got a YouTube channel, which I'd appreciate if you liked and subscribed to. I have a podcast, Highly Concentrated Hugh, which I would appreciate if you liked and subscribed. And I appreciate if you just leave your television, Fast TV, whether it's Roku or Pluto TV or Amazon or Samsung, just on the Salem News Channel, every day from 3 to 6, and then be before and after that, because we have the best programming out there. Now, speaking about the best programming, I think Abdu El Sayed is going to get himself an MS Now show when this is over and he loses, but you're going to have to work a little bit. He went on the Breakfast Club with Charlemagne the God today. Really heavy pickup in Michigan on that. Cut number 13, explaining why it's wrong to not listen to him.
8: I think we got to stop with the cancel culture. It's not about, like, where are you on this one individual? It's more, do you agree or disagree with the thing that the person said? Mm-hmm. And the thing about it is that, like, when we play as if the whole person can be reduced down to a single soundbite that you took out of context, you're not dealing with real life. That's not how real life works. I love my wife dearly. Do I agree with her on everything? No. Do I agree with everything I've always said? No. My opinions, positions change. Mm-hmm. So the point that I'm making is, it's not about distancing from an individual. It's about saying, here's the thing I disagree with. And also, the attempt that they're using right now is to make this entire campaign, Mike Rogers, who I'm running against, has nothing to say about anything. And so his whole thing is, let me tie these two people together, and then we'll try to push a cancel war against the one to cancel the other. That's his whole campaign strategy. And here's the thing about it. Mike, I deeply agree with. People deserve health care. We shouldn't be fighting dumb wars. The war in Iran is ridiculous. Donald Trump is a fascist. All true. There are things he said I disagree with. There are things he said he now disagrees with. Mm-hmm. And so I just don't think about it as the, like, are you distancing yourself from a person, et cetera, et cetera. The whole discourse is intended to confuse and distractual issue. He never spoke for me. I don't speak for him. He has his opinions. I have mine. There's a lot of them I agree with. There are some of them that I don't. But the campaign for us is about getting money out of politics, putting money in your pocket, passing Medicare for All. It's about what we can build together in Michigan. And they're attempting to distract us by taking us back to the cancel culture of the 2000s and trying to play that game again. And I'm just going to say, like, remember the whole, like, Rogan discourse? Should have gone on Rogan?
9: Yeah.
8: Do you know who was invited to campaign with Vice President Harris at the DNC? Hassan Piker, who had said at that point all the things that they're working to try and cancel him on.
9: Mm-hmm.
8: So I'm against cancel culture. And instead of playing the cancel culture gotcha game, I'm interested in parsing out the things people have said as they've said them and deciding whether I agree or disagree. But nobody speaks.
4: Okay, a lot of gibberish there. He did use the name Hassan Piker once. I thought we'd get through the whole 2 minutes without him using it at all. It is not hard to say, I condemn Hassan Piker. I wish I hadn't invited him to Michigan. I made a mistake. I did not know he was that extreme. I did not watch all of his Twitch stream. I reject and then enumerate those things which he rejects. Unless and until he does that, he's not going to get the horse collar off his neck. Here, by the way, is a Hassan Piker montage of the times he references Abdul El Sayed welcoming him to, inviting to, asking him to come to Michigan, cut number 14.
10: That's the whole point. That's the reason why Abdul asked me to go.
11: The reason why, when Abdul asked for me to come on this journey with him, I said, yes, absolutely.
10: So when Abdul asked me to stomp for him, I was like, sure, let's do it.
12: From the frying pan into the fire moment for me was when Abdul asked me to do a stomp.
10: Abdul asked me to stomp for him.
4: All right. If Abdul asked him. Now he regrets it. All he has to do is say three times and rub his head. I wish I hadn't done that. I wish I hadn't done that. I wish I hadn't done that. And then he'd be back in Oz or maybe Michigan. But he's on Charlemagne the God explaining what can't be explained. Let me tell you, explain what's going on in Michigan. 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

0: Welcome back, America. Dr. Michael Oren, or Ambassador Michael Oren, represented the State of Israel in the United States for many, many years. He is now the founder of the Israeli Project, or what the Israel Advocacy Group Project. Dr. Oren, last night the United States preemptively struck Iranian launchers on an island that were going to attempt to mine the strait again. Iran responded by firing many ballistic missiles at two American bases in Jordan, none of which did any damage. But President Trump told Trey Yanks a few hours ago, we're going to hit them very hard tonight. How does this go, in your view?
1: I think it goes. I think the Iranians are going to try to drag the United States into more kinetic activity to get oil prices driven up, to weaken the Republican chances of retaining the House of the two houses of Congress. That's their goal. They're not stupid, Hugh. They know what's up. They know they're in an impossible situation with the naval blockade. They're bleeding money, $100 to $300 million a day. This is costing them. They won't be able to pay the salaries of the IRGC soon, the besiege. Unfortunately, the Iranian people will also suffer from this. It's not our goal, but unfortunately, it's the only way we can advance the goal of making the Middle East and the world safe from Iran. The idea is not to fall into that trap, is to keep, stay the course. Stay the course, respond to Iranian aggression and fire in a measured way, but don't get dragged into an all-out war right now. Let's see what happens after November 4th.
0: So, Ambassador, today, Amit Sehgal of Channel 12 posted that Iranian leaders are making plans to flee. I don't know how the Israeli press works, but in America, that's usually based on a high-level source. Does it work that way in Israel? Did someone tell Amit that?
1: Preferably, yes. But I haven't heard it repeated ever, by any other source. So one wonders. Remember, we're in an election season. Maybe people have an interest in showing that Israel's military activity in Iran has been more effective. I don't know. But I would be very cautious in taking that, on face value.
0: All right. Now, the ultra-Orthodox have not been able to combine into a single list. What does that mean for the likelihood of the coalition enduring another 4 years?
1: Not much, because the ultra-Orthodox will, even though if they don't make it to a single list, they will band together in any government. Very rarely do you have one Orthodox party that joins a government and the others stay outside. The last time I can really think of that was during the Oslo period, when the Shas party joined with Yitzhak Rabin in approving the Oslo Accords in 1993-1995. It's very, very rare. And right now, is the issue is ultra-Orthodox service in the military, or rather non-service in the military. I don't see these ultra-Orthodox parties breaking ranks in any time soon. The big question is whether the so-called change blocs, those blocs that want to bring down Netanyahu, bring down his coalition, and ensure that the ultra-Orthodox are conscripted into the army, whether they can form, whether they can band together tonight and form a coalition.
0: All right. Now, my very complicated question. The Attorney General of Israel was appointed by the last government. The Netanyahu government has been the only government in Israel history to last its entire mandate for 4 years. She's still the Attorney General. How long? And she's a absolute political opponent, enemy of Netanyahu. How long does she stay the Attorney General, and who thought up this system?
1: There's not much time I have to defend this, but you in America, you are blessed with three co-equal branches of government that serve in check and balances. In Israel, we only have two, because our executive and the legislative are the same. Okay, the president, the cabinet is made up of members of Knesset. It's not members. It's not experts chosen by the president. They're not loyal to the prime minister. They are truly a team of rivals. Each one is a potential prime minister. So there's really no difference between our legislative and executive. The only checks we have on government is the judiciary and certain state appointed officials. Among them, the attorney general. The attorney general in the United States is loyal to the president of the United States, appointed by the United States. No, the attorney general in the state of Israel serves as a check on government. And as a check on government, that attorney general, as far as I know, there's no term limit.
0: Yeah, really? Because that seems, she found the other day that the shutdown of the army media station was illegal. She comes out with like a pronouncement a week, and I think to myself, how in the world does this government function if the opposition has a right to declare every action null and void?
1: Yeah, but then the government will then take it to the Supreme Court, and then, you know, the Supreme Court will make a ruling. It is complex, as you know. It is a very, very imperfect system. So now this government, the outgoing government, had tried to change the rules and get the attorney general be a political appointee and not a state appointee. And the counterargument is that it's basically putting the fox in charge of guarding the hens, right? How can the state attorney general guard against, be a check on government when it's actually part of the government? So there's really no easy way out of this. You know, as you know, democracy in a perfect system, better than the alternatives.
0: All right, so last question. Does Iran dare strike Israel in the renewed combat that is ahead?
1: Yes. The answer to that unequivocally yes. And the answer is this. They may strike us in an attempt to drag us into a battle and once again sort of revive the charge that Israel is dragging the United States into an unnecessary and endless war in the Middle East. They follow American politics very, very keenly, and they know that narrative. And so they may conclude that, hey, we got through the last round of Israeli airstrikes. We can get through the next one. It can actually shore up our position vis-a-vis the Islamic world. We're standing up to those horrible Americans and those horrible Israelis. And they may conclude that. So the Israeli military tonight, the Air Force in particular, is on very high alert.
0: So, Michael, if they did that, do you think the target list is significantly different, or do you think that the IDF will hit whatever means of production they have left? They don't have a lot left in the defense industrial base. Do they go for the jugular, their oil and gas facilities?
1: I think that, generally speaking, the people of Israel, I can't speak for the prime minister, but the people of Israel do not want to have the same war we had last time, where we were kept on a relatively short leash. We couldn't hit what we wanted to hit. And when the president said stop, we had to stop. I think the people of Israel want, if we go back to war, we're going all out, which means we get to hit what we want to hit. And I think what we want to hit would be to ignite Karg Island, and we can do that in a matter of hours with our Air Force, and to take out their entire energy sector and not stop until the regime is gone. And again, this is a matter between the president and the prime minister, but I hope they can reach an agreement on that, because that, if the prime minister does agree to this, he'll have the full backing, even in election season, of the people of Israel.
0: I've got to think Iran is not that stupid. Do you think they're that stupid? 30 seconds, Michael Oren.
1: I think they are that stupid. I think that they think that they can pull this out. It's a game of chicken. They think they can get to November 4th and have the president lose one or two houses, have him face impeachment charges, and then, you know, get out of jail free card.
0: They really don't understand American politics. I don't think they understand the IDF. Dr. Michael Oren, follow him on X at Dr. Michael Oren, head of the Israel Advocacy Project, Israel Advocacy Group. I'll get it right eventually. Michael, stay tuned, America.
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0: Welcome back, America. President Trump taking some Q&A in the Oval. Let's join that live.
8: Why were we paying 10 times more for a certain medicine than they were paying in Great Britain, than they were paying in Dusseldorf? Okay, you go New York City versus Dusseldorf versus Munich versus Paris versus London. Why were we paying 10 times sometimes, sometimes less? We'd pay for a pill $10 in London. You go to London as a tourist, you'd buy a pill for $10, and in New York it costs you $130. Why was that? And I say that to the drug companies, and I think I made the point. It was very tough, but I think I made the point. So I felt I had the hard part, and one of the reasons they agreed, and by the way, their stocks went up, not down, which is something that is pretty, your stock, I'll bet, has all gone up. It's gone up because it's been more of a free enterprise thing. It's not a rent regulated, like we have rent control in New York, where everything's regulated, you end up paying far more. A very big thing, though, was the countries. Everybody said it would be impossible for France to agree to double and triple their drug prices, but they agreed to do it. And they agreed to do it because I said, if you don't do it, I'm going to put tariffs on everything coming into the United States. And that is far bigger, dollar-wise, than the money we're talking about. Without the use of trade, not only tariffs, doing business. We don't have to do business with a country. We have the right to cut off all business with a country, and I threatened that also. And without the power of tariffs or the power of not doing any business at all, with cutting them off from the United States, I would have never been able to have gotten them to agree to double, triple, and quadruple. Now, because it's not as bad as it sounds for them, they'd have a $10 pill, and it would go to $20. Or they'd have a $40 and they'd raise it from 40 to 60. But they weren't raising it from 40 to 120. But we were bringing it down because the world is a bigger place. We'd bring it down from $200 to 40. Not to 10. They go up and we go down. But we went down much more than they went up. And so you're seeing numbers that nobody's ever seen before. There's never been anything like it. Certainly in this country, but even in the world, there's never been anything like it. Steve, please.
9: Should Venezuela leave OPEC now, given your announcement over the weekend?
8: Say it again?
9: Should Venezuela leave OPEC, given your announcement?
8: Well, I don't know. That's up to them. I mean, that's going to be up to them. We have a great relationship with Venezuela. It's a team, in a sense. And we're taking out millions and millions of barrels of oil, going to Houston, going to Louisiana, going to lots of different places in the United States and all over the world. And we're making a fortune, and they're making a fortune. They're starting to make real money. And we have Exxon going in. We have Chevron going in. We have our big oil companies going in.
0: President continues to talk, I'll continue to bring it to you live from the Oval. Don't go anywhere. You're listening to Hugh Hewitt Show on the Salem News Channel, Salem Radio Network, and our wonderful radio affiliates. 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
11: News this hour from Town Hall. I'm Jason Walker. Russia's drone attacks continue blasting Ukraine. Here's Lisa Ann Garcia.
12: Russian forces have attacked Kyiv and nearby cities for a fifth straight day, hitting warehouse facilities as Ukraine recovers from jet-powered drone attacks. Ukrainian President Volodymyr Zelensky says Russia's tactic is to wear down Ukraine and its people. The intensified aerial assaults have disrupted daily life with air raid alerts and empty supermarket shelves as food distribution hubs were destroyed. Earlier this year, two major attacks killed almost 50 civilians, and a recent strike killed at least 38 people. Ukraine is working to counter the drones, while Russian forces continue targeting Ukraine's power grid. I'm Rika Ann Garcia.
11: Still no verdict in that closely watched trial in Massachusetts.
13: Jurors in the Lindsey Clancy trial have ended a third day of deliberating without a verdict on whether the Massachusetts woman is criminally responsible for killing her three children in 2023. Clancy, a former nurse, does not deny strangling her children, but claims postpartum psychosis led to her actions. Prosecutors argue she knew what she was doing. A jury could find her guilty of murder or manslaughter, or acquit her if they believe psychiatric problems were to blame. Her sentence could range from life in prison to confinement in a mental health facility. I'm Lisa Dwyer.
11: Latest update on the Grand Canyon flash floods. Now, at least two people have been killed, but authorities say 80 others have been rescued. And the death toll from the catastrophic flooding in Nepal and China has gone over the 1,000 mark now. Several thousand are missing. Rescue teams work to reach communities cut off by the disaster. And it looks like it could be a rough week weather-wise with possible hurricane in Texas. SRN News.
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0: com. 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
1: Stocks fell on Wall Street Monday. The S&P 500 index fell 0.3%. The Dow fell 374 points, or 0.7%. The Nasdaq Composite fell 0.1%. Still, all three indexes closed with gains for the month of August. Rising oil prices weighed down the broader market. The price of oil jumped following the U.S. attack over the weekend on Iranian sites in the Strait of Hormuz. The war has curtailed traffic in the Strait of Hormuz, which accounts for about 20% of the world's oil shipments. Higher energy prices because of the war have fueled already stubbornly high inflation. Energy stocks did gain ground, including ExxonMobil and Chevron. Damian Troisi, New York.
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2: Rob tried to manage his constipation with belly pain, discomfort, and bloating day after day. 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

0: Reverend Evening Grace America. I'm Hugh Hewitt on this Monday, August 31st. Welcome to the program. 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If you're a radio owner and you don't have me, come get me. Tomorrow, we're back on this trip in Las Vegas. I'm excited about that because Las Vegas is always a swing state. Nevada always a swing state. Las Vegas always swings Nevada. So I'm excited about being back in Nevada. Radio stations change hands. They change formats. And when they change formats, I win because they usually come to talk radio, which continues to power along all over the United States. And they usually pick me. I like that. Okay. The president stopped talking. But not before he sort of warned Iran, it's coming. He also said about Iran, Iran doesn't even know who's in charge in Iran. And I don't think they do. I think there are a lot of cliques. Don't be surprised by a coup. Just don't be surprised if the Artesh, their normal army, decides, you know, we don't really need a nuclear weapon, and we don't really need these mullahs, and we can run the country pretty well if we just shoot the IRGC guys in the back of the head and throw the mullahs out. We can get the oil going again. The United States will probably help us like they did Venezuela. And we can get rich. A lot of dictators. They only care about getting rich. We can make them rich. Meanwhile, the vice president, J.D. Vance, is up in Michigan. Hour number three today is the hour of Abdul El-Sayed and Hassan Piker. But since the vice president just wrapped up a rally for Mike Rogers, he's going to be a fabulous senator, by the way. He's going to be a fabulous senator. Let's go hear what the vice president had to say in Michigan moments ago, cut number 23.
1: Now, the last thing I'll say about Abdul, Mr. El-Sayed, is he has a weird habit of talking about my family. Have you noticed this? You know, look, I don't know who.

0: his wife is. I'm sure she's a lovely person. But I would never come to this state and disrespect you or disrespect somebody's family by talking about another person's wife, a person who isn't on the ballot. And yet, Abdul El-Sayed, every time they put a microphone in front of his face, he wants to talk about my wife or my grandfather. You know, my message to Abdul El-Sayed, and I'm feeling especially protective, of course, because we have a five-week-old baby at home, and the second lady's doing great and taking great care of him. My message to Abdul El-Sayed is you can pal around with terrorist sympathizers and you can say that America deserved 9/11, or you could empathize not with the children who were targeted at Temple Israel, but with the attacker. These are all despicable things, but they're all things that the people of Michigan will judge you on based on your record. But I actually think that the people of Michigan think it's kind of weird when you talk about another guy's wife. I think the people of Michigan would like you to talk about the public policy ideas you have to make their ideas better. I think the people of Michigan would like you to talk about how you're going to protect auto workers when you're supporting every single policy that has undercut the wages and jobs of Michigan auto workers your entire life and public service. But whatever you want to talk about, Abdul, keep my wife's name the hell out of your mouth because she's way out of your league.
1: She is, by the way, way out of pretty much everybody's league. Osha Vance, Supreme Court clerk to Judge Emol Thapar, Yale Law School, brilliant second lady, very dignified. And I just think it's weird. Weird is a gentleman's way of saying, you're disgusting, Abdul El-Sayed, and people notice. The vice president did talk about Abdul El-Sayed's hatred politics, cut number 24.
0: So when I see Abdul El-Sayed talk about white supremacy being the root of opposition to Sharia law, when I see a guy like Abdul El-Sayed empathize not with the innocent children at Temple Israel or the security guards, but empathize with the person who committed that atrocious crime. When I see Abdul El-Sayed campaign around this state with somebody who said that America deserved 9/11, what I see is a man who has sympathy and compassion for people who share his religion, but have nothing for people who don't. A person who will apologize for a murderer so long as he looks the right way, but will not understand the plight of an innocent child if that person has the wrong faith. And that is the root of this terrible evil, I believe, in the United States of America that is on the rise. And what I'd ask all of you to do is to reject it in November. Reject the people that try to divide us, one race against the other, one religion against the other. Reject the people who would defend a killer rather than the school children. Reject the people who would cast aspersion on the heroes of 9/11 and say that those attacks were justified or defensible. Ladies and gentlemen, today you have an opportunity to speak loudly. And in November, you have an opportunity to speak much more loudly against the hatred that is on the rise in the United States of America. Reject Abdul El-Sayed and send Mike Rogers to the U.S. Senate.
1: He's very good on the stump, by the way. I want to thank Town Hall for clipping these clips for us, and we grabbed them. One more clip of the vice president at the Michigan rally today, cut number 25.
0: What he said about that attack is that troubled people cause trouble. I believe that's the exact quote. He said, troubled people cause trouble. He made an apology. Abdul El-Sayed made an apology for the very people who would perpetrate violence against hundreds of innocent American schoolchildren. But you've got to ask yourself, if he's willing to empathize not with the children who almost had their lives destroyed at the most innocent and what should be the safest place in the world, their school, what is he going to do when he goes to Washington, D.C., when the cameras aren't on?
1: What he's going to do is be the most radical member of the United States Senate, but I think Mike Rogers is going to win. I do. RogersForSenate.com if you want to help make that so. Now I want to go back to Iran. If the president does indeed order attacks on Iran tonight, as has been intimated, what will the public think about them? Harry Anton, CNN pollster, had a little bit of surprising news on public opinion on the conflict with Iran, cut number 22.
2: Opposite. It's the opposite. Trust Democrats or Republicans more than Iran. In April, according to a Washington Post Ipsos poll, the Democrats were more trusted by 2 points. Again, close margin, no clear leader. But look where the shift has been. If anything, the shift has been in the Republican direction. Now the Republicans and Donald Trump are trusted more by 2 points on Iran. So, again, over the course of the war, if anything, the Republicans have been the ones that have been gaining ground, which I think just goes so opposed to all of the news coverage that we have seen so far and all of, you know, the media. You would think, hey, but no, the American people are actually trusting the Republicans and Trump, if anything, more now than they were, let's say, halfway through the war.
1: Do you know why that is? Because we've won. And everybody knows we've won. The price of oil is at $85. Sometimes it's $82, sometimes it's $87, but around $85. That's up from the $70 where it would be with a little bit of conflict in the Middle East, and the $60 where it will be after the Iran government collapses. And they get their oil production up and running again through a third party, through a new government, when the mullahs are out and the crazies are not running the government and the IRGC has collapsed. And that's coming. You know, the rial is now at $2,130,000 dollar. So it's gone from a million reals at the start of the war, a dollar, to 2 million reals per dollar, to 2,000,013 reals per dollar. It is a cratering economy. And when an economy craters, people may not march again. They're afraid of getting killed. But all those people whose family members were killed in January, they haven't forgotten. They're waiting. And when it comes, boy, is it going to come. I'm in the Relief Factor studio. I want to remind you about it at the start of the hour, sometimes in the middle, sometimes at the end, but I do it once an hour. Relief Factor really works. I did nothing this morning. I had my annual eye exam. I can still see. I can still continue to be here on the radio and talk to you into the camera and see teleprompter when I have to read prompter, which is very rarely. 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Sometimes it's 4 miles on Monday, Tuesday. Got to be 6 miles tomorrow. 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I'll be right back on the Hugh Hewitt Show.
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5: Free

0: Welcome back, America. I'm Hugh Hewitt. Open the lines, Harley. I want to know what you want the president to do vis-a-vis Iran tonight and tomorrow. 1-800-520-1234. I am not usually inclined to take calls on a Monday. There's usually too much news, but it is the last Monday in August. It's the last Monday of summer. People's heads are not in the game. Candidates are on the campaign trail. Not much news happened until last night. Last night, Iran made a mistake. They realized that the United States had opened the South Channel in the Strait of Hormuz. Oil was flowing out 15 to 17 million barrels a day. And they thought, well, we'd better mine it again because the United States cleared all our mines out. And so the United States Navy cleared all those mines out, and shipping is resumed. Now, a lot of them are specialty ships. A lot of them come through dark. We're not at 100% what we were before the war, but we're getting real close, plus the pipelines. And Iran is losing their last weapon in the war. You can only play that card once. They played it. We adapted. Now they're desperate because our blockade is there. It's 100% effective. We do let through, by the way, humanitarian aid. We let through food. We let through everything like that. We do not let through any of their oil out. We don't let tankers come in to load up and help their storage. Who knows what's going on in that country? I'm sure the CIA does. I'm sure the Israeli Mossad does. Pretty sure we've got eyes in the sky and we're listening to everything, and I'm pretty sure it's a nightmare. But what do you want the president to do? He can just skip it. They didn't hit anything. He can choose not to skip it. What do you want him to do? Phil in Philadelphia, what do you want him to do? 1-800-520-1234.
1: Hey, you. People are forgetting that in Trump 1.0, the Kurdish people took out ISIS. They were the main boots on the ground. They lost 11,000 people taking ISIS out for President Trump. They are 40 million autonomous people without a country. How about taking the crown prince out of Maryland or wherever he is down in D.C., put them up with the Kurds, let them march in, eradicate the IRGC, and split that country in half. The Kurdish people.
0: Well, you know, we gave a lot of weapons to the Kurds, and they were supposed to jump off during the first round of this, and they didn't do it. And that's because the Kurds, while one ethnic group, have about 500 different parties. They really don't have their act together. So the Israelis thought that up, and we tried that, and the president's mentioned that in oblique terms, but nevertheless hard to miss. They didn't jump off.
1: Right.
0: That's why, Phil. I think once burned, twice shy. Thank you, friend. John in Denver. What say you, John? What do you want the president to do tonight?
2: Well, Hugh, I'd like him to go kinetic, and I'd like him to. I don't understand. They had a TV interview with the three leaders there in Iran, and I was wondering why we didn't bomb them.
0: Because sometimes those transmissions are delayed. Sometimes we can't tell where they're coming from. And if we could take out their leaders, I'm pretty sure we would. But if you're an Iranian leader, you're not going to do a lot of live broadcasts and tell people where you're from. And they might be 50 stories underground. They might be in Pickaxe Mountain.
2: Sure, sure, sure. Well, I was just wondering, you know, because Hitler's bunker, I mean, I think we would have taken that out.
0: Yeah, I don't think we're that good. We got them once. They're going to be very, very cautious the second time about letting us know where they're going. Thank you, friend. 1-800-520-1234. Dave in Greenville, Tennessee. Hi, Dave.
3: Hello.
0: Greetings.
3: Hello, hello, hello, hello. On the Iran thing, I'm wondering why Israel is not using snipers or whatever to take out the take care of these the guys that are doing the mass killings of the Iranian civilians.
0: Well, they did a lot of that during the 40-day war. Okay, there was a 12-day war in 2025. There was a 40-day war in which Israel flew wing to wing with the United States naval pilots and Air Force pilots, and they were involved. But we stopped that, and we told them to stop, and they listened. They're the junior partner in the alliance. And we've told them to stay out of it for the time being. And Iran, quite wisely, has not hit Israel because they're afraid. And they know, as Ambassador Oren said in hour number one of the program today, if Israel gets hit a second time, they're going to run it Israel's way. And Israel is not going to be harnessed. They're going to go after everything, and I expect they'll destroy the oil production facilities, and Iran will be back to 1944-1943 level productivity. And that's too bad for the Iranian people. I think even the craziest of the IRGC revolutionaries know better than to bait Israel a third time. Thank you, friend. Dave. George in Chicago. How are you, George?
4: Yes, hi.
0: Boy, your mayor's a piece of work.
4: Yeah, I can't stand him.
0: Oh, my goodness. He is just not very literate.
4: Originally from St. Louis, yeah, people are tired. They don't even talk to him anymore when I make comments about that guy. All I want to say is I hope Donald Trump, who I voted for three times, I hope he breaks the army's back there, the Republican Guard, just breaks their back to the point that they can't even think.
0: Republican Guard was Saddam's group in Iraq. This is the IRGC, but yes, and there's the Artesh.
4: Right.
0: I don't mind if he blows up everything.
4: Well, the problem is there is that the innocent people, you know, there are citizens there that are under duress by a couple hundred.
0: Oh, he's never going to do civilian. We're not doing to Iran what we did to Germany and Japan. No way. But there's a lot that you can blow up at night when there's a night shift on or nobody at all that is a production facility. And Karj Island, I've been talking about this for a year and a half. 90% of their ability to export oil when the blockade is off comes through Karj. Once that gets blown up, the rial is going to go from $2,133,000 to a dollar to $4 million to a dollar. Poor Iranian people are impoverished. We're going to have to do a Marshall Plan or something like that. But no sense holding back.
4: I just worry that these people are capable of doing anything. You know, death is something they look forward to, so they don't care about anybody else's life. And I'm just concerned about for prime targets that need to be done that they don't round up a lot of citizenry and they put them in there, and so we have a real bad rap.
0: I do not think we are that dumb to hit civilians, and they have not done that yet. And if they start doing that, they'll end up with the Iranian resistance like the French resistance. Thank you, George. Ed in Honolulu, how are you, Ed? Harbor Master Ed?
5: Hugh, morning glory.
0: Evening grace.
5: Hey, so I have a suggestion. Like you just said, you've been talking about this for a year and a half. What I haven't heard people say is this. The way to turn off the flow of oil in Iran is to just not bomb the refineries and production facilities and all that other stuff. It's the docks where the chick stands are that load the supertankers. They are specific and unique only to tankers, and you don't have to damage all the other stuff with oil production, just the docks where those tankers go. It minimizes the damage, but it totally shuts off their oil revenue. So
0: that's a good point. You know harbors. You know how these things work.
5: Yeah.
0: And you're right. Those are super tankers. They're enormous. And they can only you can't pull up to Ashtabula, Ohio, and load that up. You got to have a giant pier, and that's a good suggestion. I hope we do that. Ed, good to hear from you. I'll be right back, America. Lesson learned by the Washington Post today. Do not tell lies about Kurt Schlichter. I'll tell you about it after the break here on The Hugh Hewitt Show.
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0: 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Because you know inflation is here. It's not coming. 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

0: Welcome back, America. Breaking news. Supreme Court 5-4 upholds President Trump's right to finish the East Wing. I'm a little bit surprised Chief Justice Roberts went with the 4. I haven't read their opinion yet, but what matters is that the East Wing, or what we'll call now the Trump Wing, will be finished without interruption. Now I move on to the Washington Post. Kurt Schlichter was a target of a hit piece today in the Washington Post, and he's already written his response at townhall.com, which I want to read for you. This is Kurt. How can you trust regime media reporters report anything right when they can't even spell my name correctly? There's a second H in Schlichter, guys. By the time you read this compendium of crap, expect a stealth edit to fix the egregious error. Sure, my name is a little tough for those not fluent in Deutsch, but it's out there all over the place. After all, according to the Washington Post, I'm an important conservative influencer, Kurt wrote, worthy of an expose because I decided to continue to serve my country after retiring following 27 years in uniform. Of course, their spelling error isn't their only error. It's emblematic of their shoddy work in general. In fact, it's fair to say the entire ridiculous article is complete baloney. If I had any residual trust for the regime media, and I don't, Kurt writes, this would have torpedoed it. It's a hit piece, but it hits like a girl. Once WAPO published, a bunch of other outlets picked it up, regurgitating the original regurgitation. Oh, well, I do appreciate that the regime media has now acknowledged me as an important conservative influencer. I got 300 or so new followers for at Kurt Schlichter. Thanks for the validation, jerks. For those of you who missed this non-story, which would be most of you, on Sunday, the WAPO decided the fact that the Department of War hired 3 retired colonels to investigate and report on the status of the military war colleges is a major scandal of epic proportion. Move over, Watergate. Guys who serve their country continue to do so. The article claims, quote, they amplify Defense Secretary Pete Hegseth's viewpoints and attack those who scrutinize the Trump administration, which is true to the extent we agree with the Secretary of War. It's funny how those awash with leftist critics are those who scrutinize Trump. We'll be going after it only now validated by the Washington Post's key conservative voices. The article's implication was that somehow we were paid to tweet DOW talking points, which is false, but had the predictable effect on the predictable dummies of X, who obediently morphed from screaming that I was a Zionist Jew lover and an Epstein protector to a Fed. It was all an IQ test, and a lot of people failed. The article in question is titled, Pentagon Secretly Installs Military Influencers in Civilian Roles. But even the title is a lie. No one was secretly installed in anything. We were asked to do a very specific job within our military and civilian wheelhouses, and we did it. We didn't make it about us, which is apparently an alien concept in D.C. Here's what happened, and this explanation is only for the benefit of the patriots. The leftists who seize on this innuendo don't care about the truth, and it's irrelevant whether the regime reporters wrote garbage on purpose or whether they are grossly incompetent. I don't argue with people who, through malice or ineptitude, act in bad faith unless I'm in court. But I will use this situation as a cautionary example of why regime media is trash and why your contempt for it is so well-deserved. Last spring, a senior Pentagon official, not from public affairs, which had zero to do with this project, reached out to me. Tom Anderson, a.k.a. Cynical Publius, and Rob Manis, a.k.a. Rob Manis, were asked to undertake a review and make recommendations about the military's war colleges, where senior military leaders attend as colonels and Navy commanders and captains. These programs, and there are about 10 of them of various sizes and form, have had their problems, including but not limited to the same creeping wokeness that has affected the entire military until President Trump essentially banned it. But DEI was not the focus of the project, as the WAPO implies. The focus was how to ensure these institutions are preparing future generals and admirals for the challenges of war in the 21st century. The poison of DEI was a component of the inquiry, but just one part of a complex issue. We would come on board as temporary special government employees since we needed that status to use government information system, access information, perform our duties. None of our duties involved tweeting or messaging. Again, the claim that we were paid to public and message is a lie. We would visit the campuses, interview people, review course materials, prepare a report with recommendations. We began by reviewing reams of written materials. We eventually made several visits to the Pentagon and the various schools, plus had some video interactions. We each talked to hundreds of people. We conducted detailed interviews with large and small groups, including commandants, students, civilians, military faculty, administrators, and civilian and military leaders in the field. So this was not a secret in any sense the WAPO implied to paint it in a sinister light, while at the same time noting that we were talking to people in connection with the project. It's weird that a journalist did not see the contradiction between calling it a secret while reporting we were doing it publicly. But hey, democracy dies in the darkness or something. Maybe the reporters expected a personal email in, notifying them of the project. That's the kind of arrogance we've come to expect from the journals. We eventually produced a report of 1,700 words. 1,500 words. I'll pick up after the break and finish the story. Stay tuned. The Kurt Schlichter story is at townhall.com, and you ought to go read it all. I'll be right back.
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0: Welcome back, America. I'm Hugh Hewitt. Coming up, the hour of Abdul El Sayed and Hassan Piker. That will be hour three on today's program. I want to finish the town hall column, which is by, what's that? Oh, I forgot. You guys, sometimes you let me make a mistake. We have a guest. We have a guest from Americans for Prosperity, Caleb. Hi, Caleb. How are you?
1: Hi, Hugh. I'm great. How are you?
0: Great. I'm sorry, Caitlin. I said Caleb. I thought you were Caleb. Caitlin, where do I find you today, Caitlin?
1: I am working at a Freedom Embassy in Washington, D.C., AFP's Capitol Hill office.
0: And now, what does Freedom Embassy do 24/7, 365?
1: Grassroots and policy. That's all we do.
0: Okay. Let's talk about the project that I've been promoting for AFP all summer, which is honoring the Declaration of Independence and the people who make it happen, and now with a focus on small business. Why did you folks pick on small business? What was your thought?
1: Well, you know, nothing's more American than Main Street. We love promoting the small business angle. It's truly the backbone of America, and we're really proud to do it.
0: So, Caitlin, has the response been, as I hope, a lot of people see socialism everywhere. They don't realize that the small businesses they drive by every day are the antithesis of socialism. Has the response been good?
1: So one thing that's been absolutely amazing through our entire A250 campaign, One Small Step, which the Declaration Project has been part of, is the overwhelming response for people to be involved. That's been my overall takeaway from this historic anniversary, is and it gives me a lot of hope, to your point, where we're facing some pretty serious and scary policy discussions, but it gives me hope that Americans want to invest in their communities, they want to be a part of democracy, and they want to see a successful 250 years later.
0: Okay, Caitlin, there are two big issues sort of making the rounds around the country. You're nonpartisan, so you're not going to do R&D, but we can talk issues. Number one, Medicare for all. That's a nightmare. It's single-payer health care. It's what you have in Great Britain. It's what you have in Canada. It's what you have everywhere. It fails with the exception of small populations that are uniform. Are we winning the argument?
1: Well, the one thing that DSA and socialist candidates are doing that isn't wrong is trying to solve for the cost of living crisis. The wrong part is the solutions they're offering, things like Medicare for all, things like rent control. These are the absolutely wrong policies. Big government controlling policies will not solve for the cost of living crisis. We are supporting policies that are pro-competition, pro-innovation, pro-deregulation. Those will really lift up the country.
0: Now, the second issue that's everywhere is rent control, which again goes to affordability. There is a story today in the Wall Street Journal, top middle, if you go over to WSJ.com. These young New Yorkers scored the ultimate deal, a rent-stabilized apartment. That's like winning the lotto. But what it does is it screws everyone who doesn't win the lotto. Is AFP making an effort to explain to people why rent control always fails and always makes all over housing more expensive?
1: Absolutely. And to your point, Hugh, the math doesn't math when it comes to rent control, and especially with what Mayor Mamdani is doing. The big thing is it also doesn't incentivize people to take care of those apartments, and then they fall apart. And that's exactly what's going to happen. We are really, really pressing with our grassroots that we need to show contrast of these crazy socialist policies. We need to talk to voters, which we're doing every single day, and we're drawing contrast between things like rent control, Medicare for all, and we're really laying out what these policies mean, and then we're showing the better way, the free market way, the pro-competition, pro-innovation, pro-deregulation. And Hugh, what we're seeing is when we paint this out for voters, 60% of persuadable voters trend towards the more free market policies and AFPA candidates supporting those policies.
0: So, Caitlin, tomorrow, you wouldn't know this. I'm talking, by the way, Caitlin Bledsoe, Vice President of AFP. You wouldn't know this, but I filed a column for Fox News tomorrow, the headline of which I think is going to be The Summer of DSA. That goes back to before you were born, 1967, the Summer of Love. 1973 is the Summer of Watergate. 2020 is the Summer of George Floyd. 1907 was the Summer of Sam. I think that 2026 is going to be the summer of the DSA. Do you agree with that? And if so, is that bad or good that they have that much attention?
1: Well, I certainly think it's bad. Anytime we're talking about mainstream socialist conversations in the United States of America in 2026 is absolutely terrifying. And Hugh, last week we actually launched for the first time our inaugural grassroots intelligence report, Americans Unscripted, which is a door-to-door readout of what Americans are actually saying. No one talks to voters like we do at the door here at AFT and AFT Action, and it's very different than when you read a poll, when you talk and have direct conversations with voters. The number one issue that dominates is cost of living. But to your point, what we started to see in the July data is people are getting really, really scared of these policies that are popping up. If you were to make a word bubble of the feedback we were getting on these socialist candidates and policies, things like fear and terrifying come out of voters' mouths. So it's absolutely a concern among the grassroots.
0: Do the people that you talk to on their doorstep actually understand socialism never works? Cuba is the prime example. Venezuela under Maduro, North Korea, China, everywhere. The cost, it's not affordable. It's just miserable.
1: We take it upon ourselves to walk them through what those policies actually are, what this de-agenda, what the DSA agenda actually is, and that's what's going to be critical. If Republicans are successful in November, it will be because they provided contrast and drove voters towards the more conservative and free market policies.
0: Tell us where people can sign up to be a part of the effort, because a lot of people want to be involved in grassroots efforts to save the free market system and therefore the future for their children and grandchildren. How do they get involved with AFP?
1: You go to AFP.com, and we will get you sign up to get involved, and we will get you rightly connected with your state chapter.
0: Which chapters are growing the best? Is it Ohio? I hope it's Ohio. Is Ohio growing the fastest?
1: Oh, gosh, Hugh, you're putting me on the spot. I'm not allowed to pick favorites. No, we have some amazing state teams. Ohio is among them. They're doing amazing work. AFP Action Ohio is doing amazing work right now for Senator Husted.
0: You know, you can always lean in. You know that. You're allowed to go full Ohio on this program. Caitlin, thank you so much. AFP.com, AFP.com. The Declaration Project was the best thing of the summer, and I'm glad you have the focus on small business, but now our eyes have to turn to turning back socialism. Read the column tomorrow. Get involved with AFP today, AFP.com. I'll be right back, America, with the conclusion of Kurt's column. Don't go anywhere.
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10: Welcome back, America. I am reading quickly the decision of the Supreme Court 5-4 to uphold the president's authority over the East Wing. It's a standing decision by the five. The four say there is standing. The five say there isn't. The four also say it's illegal. The five say nothing about that. It's a standing decision. I'll summarize it at the start of next hour. I want to finish Kurt Schlichter's column in Town Hall, and I urge you to send it everywhere. He talks about a report that he and two other conservative influencers produced on the war colleges. We eventually produced a report of about 17,500 words. It is up to the Secretary of War to release it or throw it in the trash as he sees fit. I will say we are proud of it. We made recommendations we think will help train the best possible senior officers to face the challenges of the future. Every moment we work, we focused on one thing, making sure our young troops got quality leaders they deserve. I know that motive is not as juicy for the regime media and their lefty friends of some fantasy influencing scheme, but it is the truth. So why pick us? Why would three right-wing internet guys get picked for this job? Well, because we have a very special set of skills. All three of us are retired 06 colonels, graduates of one or more of the war colleges, and we have extensive tactical and command experience. Tom Anderson was an Army logistics officer with multiple deployments. Rob Moness was a B-1 weapons officer who was on the Pentagon duty on 9/11. I was a chemical and an infantry officer serving both on active duty and importantly in the reserves, which make up about half of America's military forces, are often overlooked in projects like this one. The WAPO failed to provide these important details to its readers. Why? It also failed to mention our significant civilian experience beyond our writing, which he goes on to detail. It's true we are conservative, but why would it be wrong for an administration to bring in like-minded individuals to help enact its policy? And he closed, I guess, one, why don't you, what obscenities do you reply with, Kurt? And he said, well, none. I did not reply. I don't comment on my work. I don't talk to regime media. Screw the Washington Post. He was asked for comment. You may also know that I appear in the Pentagon system and pop up in the system. So what was I doing there? He also say, it actually, it's too long for me to summarize. I'm going to tell you as Kurt took it apart, paragraph by paragraph, line by line, sentence by sentence. And the response of my readers has been the delight that I'm helping my country again. They understand that professionals don't promiscuously talk about what they do. If they are upset about it, they are free to read someone else's writings. Maybe their wife's boyfriend will give them a Bulwark subscription for Kwanzaa. So three retired colonels decided to help their country one more time. The Washington Post tried to make that a story. It failed. We have had a tremendous outpouring of support, but we don't need it. The Washington Post, like the rest of regime media, is a pompous joke. If you want to know why it's dying, this fiasco is Exhibit A. We wear its hate like one of our medals. Oh, and the next time you hack scribblers want to play Mean Girls with me, remember that Schlichter has two H. I'm glad that Kurt is my guest host of choice, and I hope he will be back soon so we can talk at length about that. When I come back, the hour of Abdul El-Sayed, after I summarize for you, I want to make sure the per curiam opinion is pretty short, so I'll be able to read it during the break as well as the dissent. Surprised that the Chief Justice went with the dissent, but I'll explain it on the other side. Stay tuned.
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12: News this hour from Town Hall. I'm Jason Walker. House lawmakers talking about keeping Uncle Sam running while casting an eye toward the midterms. Here's Jennifer King.
13: Lawmakers are back in Washington, and House Speaker Mike Johnson says the first item on the to-do list is to vote on a stopgap funding bill.
14: We've got to make sure the government is funded and we don't have another Democrat shut down.
13: Meanwhile, Hakeem Jeffries says Democrats need to talk about the Russia sanctions bill that passed in the Senate.
15: Because it risks providing tariff and sanctions authority to Donald Trump and his administration that we believe they will abuse. And so I have serious concerns with the legislation.
13: Votes are expected on measures designed to amplify the GOP's messaging, like a resolution condemning socialism. Concerns lawmakers won't get much accomplished before they break for the November elections. Jennifer King, Washington.
12: The latest numbers from the Grand Canyon, 80 people have now been safely rescued in the wake of the flash floods. Officials do say that two people have died in the flooding there. And along the Nepal-China border, 1,000 deaths now confirmed, and rescue efforts continue to reach hundreds of workers who are still trapped in tunnels. Supreme Court has given President Trump a victory regarding the ballroom at the White House. More on that story now from correspondent Laura Winters.
16: Construction can continue. The Supreme Court ruling 5-4 that President Trump can finish building the ballroom at the White House, which will seat 1,000 guests. The project will also include a state-of-the-art military-grade underground bunker that will have medical facilities and other high-tech security. The project, funded by President Trump and private donors, will cost an estimated $400 million and is scheduled to open in September of 2028. Laura Winters reporting.
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12: 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Bessent says the U.S. sanctions effort against Iran is working.
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morning, glory, and evening, grace, America. This is the hour of Abdul El-Sayed, but that will begin in the next segment. Let me begin now. I want to explain to you what happened at Supreme Court this afternoon. Remember, President Trump last year demolished the East Wing and began to rebuild it. And they're working, 250 people are working 7 days a week, 20 hours a day. They've got to get it done. And it's been presented as a ballroom, but it's not a ballroom. It's actually bunkers on which the ballroom rests, on which there will be a roof, on which there will be defenses of the presidential mansion. And my position has always been the president, by virtue of his grant of authority as commander-in-chief, has the right to construct the commander-in-chief's facilities as he sees fit. But that's on the merits. The question is, who gets to bring the lawsuit? Because for the Supreme Court or any federal court to entertain a dispute, there has to be an actual case or controversy. And while anyone can bring a lawsuit over anything, they normally get thrown out unless you actually have standing to bring the lawsuit. Standing means you've been injured in a concrete and particularized way, a way that the court can remedy if they get to the merits. But you've got to be actually injured. And I always thought this was a hoo-ha case because the plaintiff is an architectural specialist who objects to the aesthetic injury she, I think it's a she, is suffering when she walks by the East Wing, which, by the way, most people can't see. So five justices, the five originalists, less the Chief Justice, said no standing, no standing. And the four dissenters, including the Chief Justice, said, yeah, standing here because it's a special building. And she's got specialized knowledge. Look, there are plays in the NFL, free play, and a free play is where the quarterback sees the flag is thrown on a defensive jump offside, so they just wheel off and they throw the bomb. They just throw something for the highlight reel. Maybe it'll work. You can decline the penalty. Maybe it won't work and you get the downover. I am tempted to say the Chief Justice had a free play here, and he wanted to make known that he doesn't like the fact that the president acted, in his view, illegally without the consent of Congress. I don't think he did. Chief Justice is the Chief Justice. He thinks he did. But five members of the court say there's no standing, and the five members of the court added their own dicta because the Chief Justice's line about likely illegal is also dicta. Dicta meaning not dispositive, doesn't bind anyone. What the majority said, and again, I don't know if Justice Amy Coney Barrett wrote this or not, but I've told many people, I think she's brilliant and the equal of any justice of my lifetime. I don't know.

0: who wrote this, but I like this. It's a per curiam opinion, so it's unsigned. The government has also established that it will likely suffer irreparable harm from the district court's injunction and that the balance of equities tips in its favor. Again, this is not anything except their opinion. The case doesn't proceed because no one's been injured. Start with this. The district court likely exceeded its Article III authority to enjoin the activities of a coordinate branch of government. And courts may not exceed the bounds of their lawful authority simply because they may think another branch has exceeded its own. Nor is that all. The government has also presented declarations from the Director of National Intelligence, the Director of the Central Intelligence Agency, the Director of the Federal Bureau of Investigation, the Director of the United States Secret Service, and the Secretary of State, the Secretary of Homeland Security, and the Secretary of the Army, among others, attesting to the national security and other harms that would likely arise from enjoining a single coherent project that cannot be readily cleaved into distinct below and above ground pieces. The Secretary of the Army, for example, represents that, quote, the height and the mass, close quote, of the planned above-ground ballroom are, quote, crucial to shield the planned underground military installation, quote, from kinetic impacts, close quote, and that, without such height and mass, engineers would need to dig impractically deep. Of course, the district court's injunction does not completely preclude above-ground construction and might be read to afford the government sufficient leeway to revise its construction plans and install some form of protective cover over the above-ground military, the below-ground military installation. But none of that calls into question the government's declarations attesting that the constructing something approximating the height and mass of the intended above-ground crawl room is crucial to the security of the below-ground military installation, and that every day during construction delay impairs the Secret Service protective operations at the contemplated ballroom would enhance security for the presidents and their visitors who in the past have met in soft tents or off-site when gathering in large numbers, that a prolonged construction period increases the risk of foreign actors, quote, gathering intelligence on the project, close quote, or that freezing construction would risk significant, quote, construction-related problems, close quote, ranging from concerns about how to secure the structural integrity of a partially completed superstructure to the possibility of having to delay the installation of infrastructure, quote, required to make the below-ground facilities operational. Meanwhile, on the other side of the ledger, and against these harms, the only harm the National Trust claims is that the offense of one of its members will suffer from having to view a structure of the scale, height, and massing the government intends. These harms and equities are not nearly an equipoise. Today, we do not pass upon the legality of the government's East Wing project. We conclude only, based on the submission before us, the government is likely to prevail in showing that the trust lacks Article III standing to challenge the project in the federal court and that remaining stay factors favors relief. Accordingly, the application for stay presented to the Chief Justice and by him referred to the court is granted. The injunction entered by the United States District Court for the District of Columbia is stayed pending the filing and disposition of the government's petition for a writ of certiorari, if such writ is timely sought. Should certiorari be denied, the stay shall terminate automatically. In the event certiorari is granted, the stay shall terminate upon the sending down of the judgment of the court. What does that mean? That means the East Wing is going to get finished. All right, just English. That means five members of the court said, get out of here, that's not standing, it's not even close to standing. Four members of the court said, oh yes, the National Trust for Historic Preservation has a member who is uniquely injured by this. I couldn't disagree more with the four members of the court, but they have a right to say what they say, and I do not do telepathy. No one should do telepathy. Read their opinion. They want to carve out an exception to standing doctrine for really important projects like the White House East Wing. That's not something I would do. But the Chief Justice went with the three libs. I thought it would be 7-2 because I thought Justice Kagan and the Chief Justice would go with the obvious standing doctrine, even if they didn't like the project, because it's obviously going to turn standing upside down. You know whose life this complicates the most? Not the not the construction, that will get finished on time. Doesn't change standing doctrine, not in the least. Not ever, not now, not ever. It's over. It complicates the life of Randy Barnett and Josh Blackman. And I need them to be done in a hurry. They're updating, I think it's the fifth edition of Cases and Materials on Constitutional Law, and I'm teaching in January, so I need it done. I need that done. The first part of the book is justiciability, jurisdiction, standing, ripeness, mootness, political question doctrine. All right, and I spend weeks on that. Not many common law professors do, but I do because cases like this get decided on standing and obscure, and it tells you who gets to bring a case and who's not. And they're probably done with that. They're probably close to sending it to the printers. Stop the presses. Go back right after Lujan versus Defenders of Wildlife, which I teach every year. They're going to have to put in this, which confirms Lujan versus Defenders of Wildlife, but notes that four members of the court wanted to blow the doors off of standing because they liked the White House. And I'm amazed, I am surprised, but I am glad to have the dicta from the majority on the fact that the record before the court says this is a national security project, and the common sense dicta is that we don't want to mess around with that. And in essence, we believe, decided on standing, but the weight of the dicta goes, I think, with people who put the national security first. Chief Justice does too. Chief Justice knows the White House, but so does Brett Kavanaugh, maybe even better. Maybe he remembers it because he was there more recently. Very interesting, though, that the chief went with the libs and the other five hung together. They didn't lose Barrett, and they didn't lose Kavanaugh, which, I mean, mind read away. It is what it is. The East Room will be finished, and they'll dance for the next 200 years in the Trump ballroom. And there ain't nothing anyone's going to do about it now because the government is going to seek cert. Cert is going to be certainly granted. They will argue it out, and it will be moot, another justiciability question, by the time the court ever hears the argument, I think. It's 70% done now. They're going to work before the fall turns into winter in D.C., and it's going to be up, and it's going to be done. Coming up, I'm going to talk with the vice president of the Manhattan Institute, who attempted to get, but CNN shut him down, to the merits of the El Sayed Piker case, and the rest of the hour is on El Sayed. Stay tuned.
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3: 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Reuters Institute says we're now one of the top news brands in the nation. 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
0: Welcome back, America. I'm Hugh Hewitt. As promised, I'm joined by Jesse Arm. Jesse is the vice president at the Manhattan Institute. I'm doing this against my better judgment. Number one, he's a University of Michigan graduate, so he can't know much. Number two, he worked for Senator Tom Cotton, so he didn't learn much. Number three, he's very likely to just put words in my mouth, and I'm going to be very upset. Jesse, how are you?
13: I'm good. But you're a University of Michigan graduate, too, so how can I not know much?
0: I am a law school graduate, and I root for The Ohio State University, and so I treat Michigan like the Vikings treated England. Go get everything worth having and leave. Jesse, why did you go to the University of Michigan? Are you really a Wolverine State guy?
13: Well, I went to the university that I now root for in college sports, Hugh, so I think that makes a lot of sense. Why did I go to Michigan? Because I'm from Michigan, and the truth is you've got to be like a super genius who's going to get a full ride to Harvard to really justify going anywhere else for university. It's an incredible deal if you're, you know, an in-state resident to go to the University of Michigan.
0: And that's a great university. I give people a lot of grief for that.
13: Perfect place.
0: But tell me, what did you study at the U?
13: I studied political economy and international affairs. But
0: and how did you end up with Tom Cotton?
13: Tom Cotton. Well, I ended up working for Senator Cotton because after doing a couple of programs and reading some books and not enjoying a whole lot of what my professor said at the university, I decided he was really the kind of conservative I wanted to emulate and I wanted to work for, and I sought out the opportunity to go work for him.
0: Okay, now you're at one of the preeminent think tanks on the center right to the right, the Manhattan Institute. And I've been very happy to have Chris Rufo on. I've been very happy to have everyone from the Manhattan Institute on. When did you go up or to the Manhattan Institute? They might have a D.C. office. I'm not sure.
13: Yeah. Well, I've been at the Manhattan Institute since the beginning of 2021. I joined shortly after Raihan Salam, my boss, became the president of the organization. Prior to that, I worked in data analytics and predictive modeling and kind of the data and polling space around politics and a little bit in the private sector. But I really wanted to build an outreach operation within the Manhattan Institute so that we could do more than just produce white papers and get some wins on the board.
0: Well, the reason I asked you on is because of your memorable exchange with Audie Cornish last week. And I, by the way, my rule is I never talk trash about people with whom I've worked if they paid me. If they haven't paid, so I won't say anything about the Washington Post or NBC or MSNBC, and I'll never say anything about Fox or Salem. I don't know if CNN pays you. Are you paid yet, Jesse?
13: I don't get paid to go on CNN, but I'm still not going to say anything bad about CNN.
0: Good. You know, it's actually, there is no upside and downside. What I want to learn, or what I want the audience to learn from you, is what you were thinking when you're confronted with an anchor who suddenly goes hostile. Now, that's objective. She suddenly went hostile on you, said, don't put words in my mouth. I played it a few times last week because it was so astonishing. But what was your immediate thinking? Because you got to stay clear-headed when that happens.
13: Well, it's tricky because on the one hand, you're trying to make a point, right? And on the other hand, I sort of feel like I'm taking off on this tangent where now I'm in an altercation or, you know, meeting with some amount of hostility about a point that I'm not even really looking to argue about, right? I mean, I just meant to say that the frame in which we were talking about and introducing the segment was a little bit too charitable to Piker. Let's talk about what Piker actually said and meant, this extremist kind of Islamist pro-terror streamer who says 9/11 is something that America deserved. I wanted the subject to be on this guy and on Abdul El-Sayed, who is basically running with Hassan Piker for this office, the U.S. Senate in Michigan, where I actually am right now. And it's just, it's a little bit of a distraction when you're getting caught up talking to an anchor about the program. It's really not where you want to be. You want to be talking about the candidate and this crazy influencer in question.
0: So, Jesse, I'm an old man. You're a young man. I've done 10,000 hits on TV. I've had my own show in three different places. I know how to handle this stuff. But do you go to media training school to how to do jujitsu when the host goes rogue?
13: I think such things do exist. I've been the beneficiary of it once or twice at maybe the Manhattan Institute office. But the truth is I'm fairly new to this. I've just kind of stumbled into this. We've done some polling and focus groups that picked up steam at the Manhattan Institute. I oversee our public opinion work, so I did a couple podcasts on that. And then a couple of these networks started inviting me on, and now I just kind of go when I'm invited and hey, talk about whatever it is they want to talk about. Sometimes I don't know up until right when I'm about to be on.
0: Well, what I appreciate is you did not get flustered. It's some people get flustered and they'll apologize and they'll back up. Instead, you didn't get into a fight. You avoided a confrontation, but you did make your point that the reframing, which was extraordinary. Now, let's go to Piker because I'm going to play my comments from Fox earlier and then talk to Lilacs about it after the break. Piker is a nut. I mean, he's a real anti-West, anti-American, anti-Israel, anti-Semitic nut. And El-Sayed has put his arms around him and can't get away from their, you know, glued together. Is there any way he can reverse that? Let's get to the point. Is there any way that you think, as a Michigander, El-Sayed gets away from Piker before November 30?
13: Absolutely. I think he could. The way to get around it would to say, I had this guy on my campaign trail. He stumped for me. I didn't realize the extent to which he was a nut. I became aware of more of his clips and streams. And the truth is, he's not me. He doesn't reflect my worldview, and I'm telling you so. But the point is, El-Sayed won't do that. Much like Zohran Mamdani in New York City, these are candidates who are willing to actually play with moderation on the edges, right? I wouldn't be surprised if Abdul El-Sayed, who is an extremely devout Muslim, for example, who, no way, whatever he says on the campaign trail, that's not a guy who believes in child sex changes, okay? He's saying it because he thinks he has to within the Democratic primary. He doesn't even drink alcohol because he's so devout in his commitment to Islam. His wife walks around with her hair covered, okay? So I wouldn't be shocked if he moderated in certain ways between now and November. Let's say on pornography or on weed or on sports gambling, but you'll never hear him moderate an inch on the Middle East, okay? Because that is what he feels in his heart. Mike Rogers says it best. Abdul El-Sayed is running to represent Palestine. Mike Rogers is running to represent Michigan. It's not going to be something he moves away from, and that's why you're not going to hear Abdul El-Sayed do the very easy thing that he could do, which is simply say, I'm sorry I brought Hassan Piker on the campaign trail. You won't see him again. I condemn his awful statements, especially that America deserved 9/11, because that's insane. But you won't hear him say it.
0: He could do that. Now, let's assume, as I do, I think you're correct, he won't. Who's going to win in Michigan, and do you believe the polls that show it's a dead heat, or even El-Sayed a couple of points ahead, which I think is nuts? What do you think is going to happen there?
13: So it's important to remember that El-Sayed was a massive underperformer relative polling expectations in this primary election. you saw a barrage of polls come out that said that he was going to blow Haley Stevens, the moderate Democrat who campaigned against him, out of the water. He did not do so. That result did not materialize. There are a lot of very excited El Said voters who were super eager to hop on the phone or hop on the online responses and say, yeah, I'm going to vote for him. He's my guy. And the Stevens voters were a lot quieter. I think that phenomenon will play out again in November, and you can anticipate that El Said is going to be an electoral underperformer come November. The Democrats have candidates in actually a lot of red states. James Tallarico in Texas, Josh Turek in Iowa. Those guys will do better than El Said does. I don't know where it ends.
0: Jesse Arm of the Manhattan Institute, where he's vice president. I appreciate your coming on. I look forward to having you on often. Don't stop doing anything just because it's confrontational. You're good at this, even if you are a Michigan. Jesse, thank you. Don't go anywhere, America. I'll be right back with what I had to say to John Roberts about this earlier today.
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0: Welcome back, America. I'm Hugh Hewitt. Coming up, Lilacs. Before Lilacs gets here, let me set up. I'm going to talk with him about El Sayed. I was on with John Roberts on Fox earlier talking about the Michigan Democrats' beleaguered campaign. Here's that clip from America Reports this afternoon, cut number one.
1: Let's bring in Hugh Hewitt, Fox News contributor and host of the Hugh Hewitt Show. Good Monday to you, Hugh. Good to see you back again. So a lot to unpack there. Why don't we start with El Sayed's, quote, apology about what he said regarding the West Bloomfield synagogue attack when he said of the guy who perpetrated the attack, hurt people. Here's what he said.
2: My comments might have been misconstrued to be justifying something I did not intend to justify, right? To anybody who feels like my comments might have been hurtful, I'm really sorry.
1: So he said he was trying to provide broader context for that attack. Let's deconstruct the apology, though. He said, my comments might have been misconstrued. And to anybody who feels like my comments may have been hurtful, I say I'm sorry. You want to comment on that?
0: I do. I always like those classic non-apology apologies. To anyone who might be offended by what I said, I'm sorry. So that's number one. Number two, it's hard to throw an apology tour when nobody comes. Al Sayed chose the Michigan Democratic State Convention in Lansing, just a few miles down the road from East Lansing, where the Sparties will play on Friday night. And normally that's a pretty robustly attended state party convention. Mm-hmm. Only 300 people showed up. Even fewer people showed up at the Jewish Democrat Convention caucus, where the Jewish Democrats in Michigan gather. So he didn't have anyone to apologize to. And then finally, strike number three, he did nothing to separate himself from El Sayed. And we just heard Debbie Wasserman Schultz say El Sayed is he didn't separate himself from Piker.
1: Right.
0: Wasserman said, Piker is an anti-Semite of the first order. We want nothing to do with him. El Sayed would not divorce himself from Piker. So he still got the same problem despite an non-apology tour and despite a nearly empty auditorium.
1: On that point, he was asked about Piker. Here was his response. Listen to this.
22: Some of us still have concerns about your relationship with Son Piker. They'd like to see you do more. Some have concerns with...
2: I'm just going to say this. I'm going to stop you right there. If we're here where? What state is this? We're in the state of Michigan. If you want to make this race about a streamer in California, I just think you're missing the boat.
1: Oh, if you want to make this about a streamer in California, you're missing the boat. But listen to what that streamer in California said about El Sayed's outreach to him. He, El Sayed, asked me to stump for him, and I had not considered that ever before, Piker said. I'd never really delivered a speech like that before. I think it's safe to say that El Sayed has stuck to Piker like flypaper.
0: They are a bodysuit on each other. I love it when a candidate says, I'll stop you right there. Guess what? It doesn't stop anyone anywhere. Mm-mm. It, in fact, draws attention to the fact that you are not divorcing yourself from Piker. Piker is stuck to El Sayed unless and until, and I'm not even sure it would be effective, but El Sayed says, I am going to apologize for ever inviting Piker to the state. I'm going to apologize for having anything to do with a guy who's an anti-American, anti-Israel, anti-Semite. I'm going to apologize and never do it again. He's too extreme, and I don't care if his audience hates me. Problem being, Piker's audience is 3 to 5 million people. Some of them live in Michigan. So right now, Abdu El Sayed is reaping what he sowed when he invited Piker into the state, invited him to campaign with him, spent the night before the election. Mm-hmm. And I like to remind everyone, Piker got El Sayed over the top. It was a 15,000-vote margin in a 1.5-million-vote cast race. So Piker is responsible for El Sayed. El Sayed cannot divorce Piker. Can't be done.
1: Yeah, much as you might try without even trying. Back to the synagogue and the apology. Here's what El Sayed's opponent, Mike Rogers, said about it this morning on Fox and Friends.
23: When someone says, you might have been offended by what I said,
3: That's not an apology. He has a long history, Brian, of anti-Semitic comments, inflammatory comments. He's angry. He's aggressive. We've had so many Democrat Jewish people here in the state of Michigan ring up our phone, say, I can't do this. I'm for you. We've had big events. That group is swelling by the day. So that was his sad attempt, I think, to try to stem that bleeding.
1: I mean, I would think it's obvious that Piker is going to do well in places like Dearborn, Michigan, but across the rest of the state, do you see a lot of Democrats, a lot of Jewish Democratic voters coming to Rogers' camp?
0: I do. I think Mike Rogers is a superb candidate. He came close to winning 2 years ago, lost to Elise Slotkin by a point or something like that. He's very disciplined. He's very experienced. He's also very middle of the road. And so he's also got a long record of supporting Israel when he was a 14-year congressman from Michigan. So he's got a lot to work with, a lot to campaign on. And Al-Sayed is a rookie, doesn't know what he's doing. And I go back to what Rogers mentioned as well. A non-apology is worse than not apologizing at all. To anyone who was offended, that's a classic way of saying, if you were offended, you're in the minority and you're not really thinking straight. So it's a double insult. And I think people always hear it that way. Al-Sayed did not know that, and that just points to the fact he's a rookie.
1: Also,
0: coming up, the comment on that, Lilacs Don't Go Anywhere, America. I'm Hugh Hewitt. Just 2 weeks before his tragic assassination, Charlie Kirk sat down for one of his final interviews to wrestle with a timeless question. Does God still speak today? That conversation became the foundation for a powerful and provocative new documentary, Can You Hear Me Now?, that explores prophecy, faith, scripture, history, and the role believers are called to play in our culture today. Follow director Matthew Thayer's investigation. 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

0: Welcome back, America. It's Monday. That means Lilacs is in the house. James Lilacs at Substack.com. Humorist extraordinaire, regular guest on the Hugh Hewitt Show for 20 years or so. Lilacs, I want to ask you about Michigan, because Minnesota starts with an M, so you must know everything about Michigan. I just did a segment with John Roberts earlier this afternoon about El Said and Piker. I just talked 2 segments ago with Jesse Arm of the Manhattan Institute about El Said and Piker and the CNN host that yelled at him for trying to reframe the question correctly into how crazy can you get. From your vantage point, high above Michigan in Minnesota, do you think El Said represents the coming or future of the Democratic Party or the past of the Democratic Party means losers?
1: Well, I mean, the future. Well, the future, I think, because he ticks all the right boxes. He irritates the people that the left wants to irritate. And he's got a broad-based consensus among those who believe that America should be fundamentally altered. And I say that not as somebody whose dog just woke up right now and is angry at me for talking to you, but as somebody who's seeing the same thing play out here a little bit, but not so much. You know, it's state fair time here in Minnesota, so we've all sort of turned our brains off to politics, except, of course, when it comes to the CDART department, where a controversy rages of the sort that I don't expect to hit national news. And my Birch, no, quiet. Anyway, ask me the question again or something else state fair related while I placate the dog. I'm sorry.
0: Well, I got to ask you, though, speaking of the dog, Birch is a new dog. And those who have been watching you on the Hugh Hewitt Show on the Salem News Channel for 5 years or listening to you for 20, they're used to Jasper. Jasper's gone to dog heaven. What is Birch's denomination? Is he a Presbyterian? Is he Episcopalian? What is he?
1: He is a dogitarian, and you are so far behind the curve. Jasper, my great dog, who lived 19 years, died a long time ago, was followed by Scout, who we had for 4. I've had Birch since 2017. He is a senior dog living with me here, and, you know, doesn't show it, but he's my sole companion here at the time. I'm surprised, however, Hugh, that you are not rising to the bait of talking about the Minnesota State Fair. Infinitely more interesting than Michigan.
0: Oh, I'm going to. I'm going to ask if you've been yet, and if so, is Peggy Flanagan at the Al Franken corner? Because what I noticed in the many years I went, either Norm Coleman or Al Franken would plop themselves right at the front corner. You came through the main gate, corner top left, there was Al Franken, corner top right was Norm Coleman. Where is Peggy Flanagan?
1: I don't know, but corner top right, as I remember correctly, is the AFL-CIO booth. The Republicans are down that way by the water wheel and the cookies. I haven't been yet. I'm not sure I'm going to go. It's steamy. It's 85 degrees. It's absolutely miserable here. The bus lines are long, and from what I'm hearing, political controversy is tearing up the place. There was a no.
0: Look at your dog's tail. Your dog's tail looks like a stopwatch. It's going around and around and around. I like being liked by dogs. I think that being liked by dogs is a good thing. It's the sound of my voice. The dog heard me, and the dog's tail immediately went into propeller mode. And propeller mode
1: is good. Astonishing. It is the most astonishing bit of Pavlovian training I've ever seen. The minute I sit down and start talking, he activates from the deepest of coma slumbers and demands that I give him something. And every time it works, we're going to have to load him up with phenobarbital and tramadol. And, you know,
0: maybe he
1: anyway,
0: just likes so my voice, Lilacs. Did you see that?
1: He can't hear your voice. You're on headphones. So the state fair has crop art every year, and it gets increasingly political from year to year. Even though the sort of state as a whole right now probably isn't all that enthused about politics, you're going to have it rammed down your throat if you go to the CDART. So somebody posted up 8647. That's all. And it's been taken down now because apparently she got death threats. Right below it is Fauci lied. That's all it says in CDART is Fauci lied. There is something saying ice out, fairgoers demand ice out, and there is one protesting water usage by data centers. So something that was previously a picture of Sammy Davis Jr. rendered at all the seeds of the state has now been driven down to the miseries of politics by people who insist that absolutely everything has to have a political message. And
0: but are the Lutherans still there with the Lutheran chapel on Main Street? Because, hey, I'm sure the chocolate chips and the French fries are still there.
1: Well, no, the French fries had a massive controversy this year because supposedly they changed suppliers. And people were saying, this is the way of the world. It used to be taters from Big Lake, and now they're getting them from Colorado. Get a rope. It was like, why can't we have our fare with our potatoes? But turns out that they came back a couple days later, had to do with the average size of the Minnesota tater and whatnot. People are complaining the veggie fries aren't the same. Oh, my gosh, the green pepper booth was destroyed. Life is never good. Every year is the same as the last. Every year is an incremental bit of difference. And every year you go out there and sweat and consume that bag of mini donuts with a combination of lust and regret, and you stagger away from it full of carbs and starch and having loved the state of Minnesota all over again.
0: But, Lilac, we have one abiding memory, you and I, one of the Minnesota State Fair. Do you remember what I'm talking about?
1: When we took the booth away and dumped us on a Wicked Witch somewhere. You know, it would have been great after that. If I'd known that storm was coming, I would have hired a lot of little people my size, actually, to come out after it was done and dance around and proclaim you the new ruler of the state fair. But, you know, I didn't know it was coming. So
0: it wiped everyone off of the street. It was the only time it's ever been empty. I want to end with El Sayed, though. Do you think he comes back and is within 3 points of Mike Rogers by the end of this thing, or is he done?
1: I don't know. I honestly don't. It has to do with what people at the last moment go in, whether or not they're going to put something aside to do this, to vote, to say the absolute obvious, or whether they regard this as a step towards a sort of politician that they're not going to want to get in bed with. Because after they have power, then all of a sudden the people who were the useful idiots are up against the wall and things start to change again. So no, less DSA, out. And if the Democrats make that decision, then the Republic has a choice. The Republic.
0: Back to the fair. Michelle Tafoya told me she will be there. Will you go over and chat with her and send us a picture for next week's show?
1: If I'm there, I certainly will. The GOP booth isn't always the most easily it's not thronged, shall we say, at the state fair. So you generally can get in relatively quickly, faster than you could to get a corn dog.
0: But she'll be on the Norm Coleman, Tim Pawlenty corner. They don't get near there. Finally, since NPR's funding has been cut off, does NPR still pay the same rent for the best place in the fair?
1: Oh, I'm sure. It's right by the fresh French fries, which, of course, are now back to Minnesota fries. It's a great place. It's by the haunted house as well. You don't really mistake one for the other. But it's down from the barn, so sometimes the wafting of the barn perfume can make it all the way to NPR, and you might confuse it for some of the politics or some of the hosts.
0: Well, please greet the butter princess for me. I miss it, but Jay Larson is now 50 years old, and we don't go anymore because he's walking with a walker.
1: Lilac,
0: good. If Jay Larson was alive, this wouldn't have happened. Lilacs, good to talk to you. Stay tuned, America. I'm Hugh Hewitt. 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
0: Welcome back, America. Hard to believe it's the last day of August, but it is the last day of August. But summer's not over. Summer's not over until Labor Day. I'm sticking to that. That's my story. I'm sticking to it. But I want you to go and circle September 10 on your calendar right now. That's the day the Uprising debuts in cinemas out there. Stars Andrew Garfield. I think he was Spider-Man 2. But this is not about Spider-Man. This is about Robin Hood. It's the true story behind the legend of Robin Hood. And it comes from the acclaimed director of Captain Phillips, Jason Bourne. Andrew Garfield is in it, as I said, and it's going to take you by surprise. In a land of kings, a man of the people rises up and defies the most powerful empire on the earth, ignites a revolution. All-star cast, breathtaking visuals, visceral action. It's a must-see cinematic epic that deserves to be seen on the biggest screen possible. Don't wait for it to come out on streaming. Go and see The Uprising. It's rated R. Under 17 may not be admitted without a parent. But witness the rise of Robin Hood only in theaters September 10. Discovered at Dolby Cinema, The Uprising. Can't wait to see that. Maybe we'll get better movies. Well, The Odyssey was pretty good, but I think The Uprising is going to be very good. And a reminder, I am in the Relief Factor studio. I told you about it in hour number one. I'm leaving you today with the program reminding you that okay, fall is here, your visitors are gone, you put away the toys, you're not doing anything except your regular workout. But maybe it's time to up that regular workout. Maybe you took a few days off to go waterboarding, or you wanted to go tubing, or you wanted to go out water skiing, or you just wanted to lie in a Chase lounge and enjoy the sun. That's over. I mean, you have 4 days of it left, if you really stretch summer. But I've always thought, I know Labor Day is supposed to be the end of summer, but September 1, sort of the, if there's any kid not in school right now, I wonder what's going on in that school district. But that might mean back to your regular exercise routine, and your regular exercise routine might mean minor aches and pains. And if that is the case with you, Relief Factor is for you. 1-800, the number 4 in the word relief, 1-800-4-RELIEF. Don't forget to go out and get it. I did not do anything this morning. I got, as I said earlier in the show, got my eyes dilated, which is why I'm looking at your Google-eyed if you're watching on the Salem News Channel. But everything's good. That's good. That's one of those annual things I've got to do. But no miles this morning, so tomorrow I got to go a little bit further. It'll hurt a little bit more, but the Relief Factor will kick in, as it does every day when I take a day off. 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Tomorrow on the program, Matt Continetti, Aviv Reddick-Gore, I think maybe Lear. John Thune is with me. Whatever is going on, you'll find about it first here and thoroughly on next Hewitt Show. Thank you, Adam. Thank you, Harley. Thank you, Dwayne.
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10: Breaking news this hour from Town Hall. I'm Rich Thomason. Tropical storm Edward is bearing down on parts of coastal Texas and Louisiana. Landfall expected today in the Houston area. Forecast bring torrential rains and potential flooding. Catastrophic flooding has claimed more than 1,000 lives in Nepal. Search and rescue crews continue their work both in Nepal and across the border in China-controlled Tibet.
11: When it comes to the rescue effort, it has been phenomenal. The footage we've had from Chinese state media of rescuers trying to get to that site, abseiling, scaling mountains, and now they are trailing through waist-deep mud. They're using life-detecting equipment now to try to do a below-the-mud search to see if there's any sign of life. But so far, they say they have found no survivors.
10: The BBC's Laura Bicker. Looks like President Trump will be able to finish one of his pet projects after all.
12: Construction can continue. The Supreme Court ruling 5-4 that President Trump can finish building the ballroom at the White House, which will seat 1,000 guests. The project will also include a state-of-the-art military-grade underground bunker that will have medical facilities and other high-tech security. The project, funded by President Trump and private donors, will cost an estimated $400 million and is scheduled to open in September of 2028. Laura Winters reporting.
10: The attacker is dead, so is one of her victims. New York City police say a knife-wielding woman went on a stabbing spree yesterday afternoon in Times Square. The NYPD says she stabbed two people before she was fatally shot by police who say she had two knives, using them in an apparently random, unprovoked attack. The NYPD commissioner describes the attacker as having had a documented mental health history. Wall Street Dow features down 322. More on these stories, townhall.com.
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15: 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Reuters Institute says we're now one of the top news brands in the nation. 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
10: Ukrainian authorities say Russia has launched a large aerial assault on Ukraine's capital and surrounding region. The attacks, launched last evening, lasted into this morning, killing at least a dozen people, wounding more than a dozen others, including three youngsters. Strikes mark the sixth straight day of heavy Russian attacks on Kiev, an unprecedented stretch since Russia invaded more than 4.5 years ago. Ukrainian President Zelensky confirms a death toll, which included an Indian citizen. The Russian Defense Ministry claims the assault targeted military-related infrastructure. Ukraine's Air Force says Russia used various missiles and drones with the main targets, the Kiev and Odessa regions. Thailand preparing for a visit by the USS Abraham Lincoln as the aircraft carrier makes its way back to the U.S. following a lengthy deployment in the Middle East. Thai government officials hope the ship's port call this week will boost the local economy. News and analysis, townhall.com. Some parents are pushing back over what they consider a school's over-reliance on tech.
16: Seven parents in a Philadelphia suburb have sued their school district in federal court for not allowing families to opt out of Internet use. The local Marion School District adopted a new policy limiting device use in elementary schools, but repealed an opt-out option. The parents argue this policy denies their rights and exposes children to online risks. The district denies the allegations, noting not all plaintiffs have students enrolled. The lawsuit is

0: 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President Trump, Franklin Graham, Paula Deen came by once. 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
2: Morning, glory, and evening, grace, America. I'm Hugh Hewitt. We are standing by, of course, as darkness begins to fall in Tehran to see what the president meant when he talked to Trey Yinks today on Fox News. He talked to him by phone. Trey Yinks reported. Here is the clip from Trey earlier today, cut number 7.
3: Yeah, Lawrence, good morning. I just spoke with President Trump, who told Fox News the United States will respond to the Iranian attack on U.S. forces overnight in Jordan. The president said, we're going to hit them hard. There will be a response. He indicated that all of the missiles, except one, were intercepted by U.S. air defense systems. One missile was identified as not going to hit anything significant, and they allowed it to pass through the airspace. This comes as the president said the Iranians want to meet so badly, but he doesn't know if you can count on them to make a deal, but added that the current U.S. sanctions against the Iranian regime are kicking in strongly. But again, the headline here, President Trump telling Fox News that the United States will respond to this attack on U.S. forces in Jordan overnight. Lawrence?
2: That is likely to occur while I'm on the air here on the Salem News Channel, the Salem Radio Network, and all of our radio affiliates. If anything does make it across the wire, I'll let you know when it happens, but it'll probably be later tonight, as has been the case throughout the war. Usually after midnight, 1 a.m. in Tehran is when we hit. Not that they have any radar or eyes in the sky. Our guys just like to fly at night, I think. Let me then go to President Trump last night on Fox with Trey Gowdy. Trey's a great, great interviewer. Cut number 2 on whether or not the president would strike Iran again.
4: If you had to do it all over again, would you come down the escalator? Because you had a great life before you did.
5: I had a wonderful life. But, you know, I had a little expression that you may have heard before, make America great again. So that's called a large-scale version of what you just saw outside with the construction of what will be an incredible addition to Washington, including the helipad and the heliport and everything else that we're doing for the White House where they've wanted these things for so long. But I did that on a very large scale, and I loved it. But this is really... It's just nothing more important. Make America great again. It was the first thing I thought of, and I used it as a phrase, and MAGA certainly caught on, as you know very well, sir.
2: He's right about that. I got the clips mixed up. He was right. He was talking about why he would do it again, run again. Here's what he had to say about Iran last night, probably taped before the attack, so it would not be specific to the attack last night by Iran on our bases in Jordan, cut number 4.
5: Iran is a number one leading state sponsor of terror. You've heard that many times in the whole world. They cannot have a nuclear weapon. I have numerous people said, well, did you have to do it? And then I say, do you think it's okay for Iran to have a nuclear weapon? A nuclear weapon is massive destruction. You know, take what you see and multiply it times 100. And everybody says no. I've had people on the other side asking me or debating me, let's say, on that question. Most people are absolutely fine with it. They were fine with Venezuela. They were all against Venezuela when I did it, and now look how that's turned out so great. But they were against this too. And all I say is it okay for Iran to have a nuclear weapon? I've never had anyone say yes. And as soon as they say, no, it's not okay, I said, well, then I'm right. But we're doing a great job. The blockade has been unbelievable. The financial hits that we're giving them, we're hitting them very hard. Nobody's ever been hit like this.

0: And they're a failing nation right now. And at the right point, we'll either win or they'll do something. But, you know, I don't mind winning, just winning better. I don't need a signature on a piece of paper. But we're doing very well. Their Navy's gone. Their Air Force is gone. Their leaders are gone. All of their anti-aircraft, I mean, it's all wiped out. They're tough people. They're smart people. But they're very evil. They killed 52,000 protesters as of 3 months ago. And sadly, they've added very substantially to that list. Even people that aren't protesting, they go into the houses and they take them and they shoot them. These are very violent, evil people. And if they had a nuclear weapon, Israel would be gone. If I weren't president, Israel would be gone. There would be no Israel. And there would probably be no Middle East. And the way you know that is people that were sort of neutral, got along with them for years. As soon as the shooting started, they started aiming at Saudi Arabia, at Qatar, at UAE, at Bahrain, at Kuwait. They were aiming. Everybody was shocked. I was surprised. I thought it was a very good thing because they lost all of the support that they had. They had a certain amount of support. They were, let's say, neutral, largely neutral. That means that if they would have had a nuclear weapon, they would have fired it. So I think the Middle East would have essentially been gone. But Israel definitely would have been gone. And I guess we would be next, or Europe, or someplace. But no, you cannot let them have a nuclear weapon. And they won't have a nuclear weapon.
1: He's right. It's the nature of the regime. Cannot change that. Now let's go to, they talked about the midterms. Trey posed, how are we going to do? President Trump said this, cut number six.
0: I think we're going to do very well because we have communists. We have a party that's been infiltrated by bad thought, by bad policy. I used to talk about socialism, but this isn't socialism. This is largely communism. I look at the people running, like in Michigan. I watched his interview the other day with Jesse, and I said, wow, this man is out of it. This is very dangerous for our country. I'm not saying good guy, bad guy. I'm just saying this is big, big trouble for our country. Likewise, many others. And what's happened is you're sane Democrats, of which there are fewer and fewer, are forced to vote in a way that they would not vote. And they don't even believe in their vote. But if they don't vote that way, they lose power. With all of that being said, I think we're going to do well.
1: Okay, then we go to what's wrong with the Democratic Party. President Trump to Trey Gowdy, cut number three.
0: I'm a perfectionist. And if I see a crooked line, if I see a corner that's not square, if I see something going on that isn't good, if I see dirt, that's one of the things I hate about the radical left. Everything turns filthy, dirty, and then it goes to hell. And then the murders start, and the crime starts, and everything else. I don't know if that's natural. I don't know if it's picked up. My parents were very clean people. They were very proud people. But, you know, I'm proud of the country. I want to see it fixed and made better. We've fixed 82 monuments, statues, waterfalls in Washington. Maybe more important, Washington, D.C. was almost the crime capital of the United States, and now it's a totally safe place. You know, crime is down. The whole country, crime is way down for the whole country. But if you look at Washington, D.C., which is a microcosm, but it's our capital, we brought in the National Guard. They're unbelievable. They did a job with the police, with everybody. But one number that I love giving, 2% of the people create 91% of the crime.
2: Yes.
0: Because you can handle 2%. If it were 30%, probably can't handle it, right? So you take care of just 2%, and your crime rate goes way down. And that's what happened in Washington and Memphis. And a few other cities would do. And I wish they'd call me from New York, Chicago, and L.A. I would take those numbers down to nothing.
1: But they don't want that in deep blue cities. Finally, President Trump on being a consequential president, cut number five.
3: Has that, especially being shot, changed the way you look at life, death, or life after death?
0: So it's an interesting question. I think that an honest answer is I purposely don't think about it. I don't want to think about it. Because if I did, I wouldn't be here. Probably wouldn't have this job. It's a very dangerous job. You know, I saw the race. Roger Penske had the big race in Washington, which was such a success. 250,000 people came in. They had to close the bridge to so many people. And it was great and beautiful. What a job. and you see these race cars going in front of you at 200, almost 200 miles an hour, and then going around a turn at a ridiculous speed and all, 0.1% die. 0.1%. I think bull riding looks pretty dangerous to me. I wouldn't want to do that. I think I'd rather be in a race car. 0.1%, same number, just about the same number, die. President, 5.2%. Think of it. So many times. It's a dangerous profession. But if you think about it, you're not going to do a very good job.
3: Yes, sir.
0: And I really am. I'm surrounded by very good people. Secret Service has been great. Law enforcement's been great. The military has been. I'm surrounded by a lot of people. The only thing I can say about it, though, is, and if you look at it, it's true. It's, I guess, a compliment, but a very strange form of compliment. Only consequential presidents get shot or shot at. And I am very consequential. We've changed this whole world. We've saved this country. This country, had our opponent, my opponent, gotten elected, you're, instead of having $19.2 trillion coming into the country, you would have had $10 trillion going out. Your welfare would have doubled or tripled. And you would have had a country that was a failed country. We were very close. We were right on the tipping edge. And now we have the hottest country anywhere in the world. This is the hottest country in the world right now, Trey. Every country respects us more than any other country. Nobody's close.
1: So that is last night's interview with Trey Yinks and President Trump. Good one. Coming up, Dr. Michael Oren. But next, Scott Bessent on Canada. A little bit of a teaser on my hour of Abdul El-Sayed in hour three. So don't go anywhere. Stay tuned to the Hugh Hewitt Show on the Salem News Channel, the Salem Radio Network, all of our radio affiliates.
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0: Welcome back, America. I'm Hugh Hewitt, Treasury Secretary Scott Bessent on CNBC this morning, talking about the latest chapter in the confrontation with Iran. Here is the goal, cut number 8, according to Secretary Bessent.
1: The goal here is to create the conditions that they will want to come to the table. And the president's been very clear. They have to give up their nuclear program. They have to turn over the highly enriched uranium. And they have to stop their support of proxies. And the strait has to be open.
0: It's not really that wild a set of demands. It's what they said they would do in the JCPOA, but we always knew they were lying, right? We always knew they were lying. The only thing Trump has added to the list of demands in the JCPOA, on which they were cheating, is that they can't have the 3.67% enriched uranium, and we're not going to give them any more cash. We're going to let them import and export, but until they agree, they're not going to import or export. There are lots of reports today that the Iranian top-level decision-makers, thugs, generals, Politburo members, what do you want to call them, mullahs, they're all trying to figure out how to get out of Iran because it's collapsing. It's collapsing in real time. Scott Bessent said, look, we're here to make a deal. We're not here to kill them. Cut number 9.
1: It's going to be the when is this regime willing to come to the table? As President Trump has been saying over the past few weeks, he doesn't think they're ready to make a deal. And I think that Operation Economic Outcast is going to make them want to make a deal. Between that and the blockade, they are cut off. We are starting to see their elected leadership openly complain about the state of the economy. They're speaking to the Iranian hardliners in public. They're talking to the Iranian people. You know, the currency's collapse, inflation.
2: Almost 100%.
1: Yeah. And I think food inflation's much higher. We're seeing gas lines. Unbelievable,
2: but if they don't care about their people, then...
1: My experience with people like this, the main thing they care about is their head staying attached to their neck.
0: He's right about that. Now, imagine in America, if we had 88% inflation year over year, all right, we got up to 12% with Joe Biden. It was pretty bad. People are mad at President Trump for 5% as he brings down, and the Fed might raise rates again. Imagine if you couldn't buy gasoline. Today I had to go see the eye doctor for my annual. Everything's fine except it's blurry because they dilate my eyes. I'm going to blame anything I can't read on that. But imagine that you could not buy gas. Or, as has been happening in Tehran, you wait 5 hours in a line, and then you get to the front, and the gas station is out. Moreover, there is a suspicion that Iran is cutting their gasoline with an additive, which is causing engines to break down and cars to stall. I don't think we're going to get another replay of January, because 40,000 people were murdered by these thugs. But I do think you could see passive resistance of the sort where a general strike arises that is not spoken of out loud, people just stop going to work because they're getting paid in worthless money. What do you do if you're getting paid in worthless money? Why work? You go to a barter economy. You start doing things for barter. And when that happens, Iran's in big trouble. One more thing from Scott Bessent today about our, quote, Canadian trade war, which isn't much of a trade war, cut number 21.
2: To Europe, and it's been the next 3 months. And finally, are you meeting with your Canadian counterpart here?
1: I am.
2: Because I guess Mark's wondering if we're now in a tit-for-tat trade war with Canada.
1: Well, I don't think you can be in a tit-for-tat with someone who's 13 times larger than you are.
2: Say they're doing okay.
1: What else are they going to say? You know, look, I think this is very unfortunate that Prime Minister Carney has turned this into a political shouting match. I mean, we're not at war with Canada. How are we going to be at war with Canada? What are they going to take their two submarines from the Edmonton Mall and sic them on us? That, you know, he came to power on a anti-American, anti-Trump agenda. He was 20 points behind in the poll. And then he started this, and it's unfortunate that he's not doing what's best for the Canadian people. He's doing what is best for the Liberal Party, what's best for Mark Carney, and in the long run, the Canadian people are going to see through that. Okay? And you know, I will say that they were offered the best trade deal of any country on the globe, and he chose to walk away from it at the last minute.
0: Wicked trash talk. The Edmonton submarines, I don't know. I put it at the top of my X account. which I'd like if you followed me on Hugh Hewitt. I don't post a lot, 10 times, 15 times a day, unless the Browns or the Guardians are playing. And Guardians went 9-3 over the last 12 games. The Browns are the Browns of the Browns. But and the Cavaliers during the season, and the Ohio State University Buckeyes. However, I did post the picture that Ben Domenech posted of the Canadian Edmonton Mall submarines. Pretty funny. Scott Besson is wicked funny. All right, one more thing. 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
0: Welcome back, America. I'm Hugh Hewitt. About 20 minutes ago, townhall.com posted a column by my friend and guest host colleague, Kurt Schlichter. Kurt was the target of a Washington Post hit piece today. The headline is, "The Washington Post embarrasses itself trying to embarrass me." I'm going to read that next hour. I have, however, posted the link to it on X, if you'll go follow me at Hugh Hewitt over at X, at Hugh Hewitt. Also, I want to remind you, I've got a YouTube channel, which I'd appreciate if you liked and subscribed to. I have a podcast, Highly Concentrated Hugh, which I would appreciate if you liked and subscribed. And I appreciate if you just leave your television, Fast TV, whether it's Roku or Pluto TV or Amazon or Samsung, just on the Salem News Channel, every day from 3 to 6, and indeed before and after that, because we have the best programming out there. Now, speaking about the best programming, I think Abdul El-Sayed is going to get himself an MS Now show when this is over and he loses, but you're going to have to work a little bit. He went on The Breakfast Club with Charlemagne the God today. Really heavy pickup in Michigan on that. Cut number 13, explaining why it's wrong to not listen to him.
17: I think we got to stop with the cancel culture. It's not about, like, where are you on this one individual? It's more,
16: Do you agree or disagree with the thing that the person said? Mm-hmm. And the thing about it is that, like, when we play as if the whole person can be reduced down to a single soundbite that you took out of context, you're not dealing with real life. That's not how real life works. I love my wife dearly. Do I agree with her on everything? No. Do I agree with everything I've always said? No. My mm-hmm. opinions, positions change. Mm-hmm. So the point that I'm making is not about distancing from an individual. It's about saying, here's the thing I disagree with. And also, the attempt that they're using right now is to make this entire campaign, Mike Rogers, who I'm running against, has nothing to say about anything. And so his whole thing is, let me tie these two people together, and then we'll try to push a cancel war against the one to cancel the other. That's his whole campaign strategy. And here's the thing about it. My campaign has never been about a streamer in California. He doesn't speak for me. I don't speak for him. There are a lot of things he says that I deeply agree with. People deserve health care. We shouldn't be fighting dumb wars. The war in Iran is ridiculous. Donald Trump is a fascist. All true. There are things he said I disagree with. There are things he said he now disagrees with. Mm-hmm. And so I just don't think about it as the, like, are you distancing yourself from a person, et cetera, et cetera. The whole discourse is intended to confuse and distract the issue. He never spoke for me. I don't speak for him. He has his opinions. I have mine. There's a lot of them I agree with. There are some of them that I don't. But the campaign for us is about getting money out of politics, putting money in your pocket, passing Medicare for All. It's about what we can build together in Michigan, and they're attempting to distract us by taking us back to the cancel culture of the 2000s and trying to play that game again. And I'm just going to say, like, remember the whole, like, Rogan discourse? Should have gone on Rogan?
17: Yeah.
16: Do you know who was invited to campaign with Vice President Harris at the DNC? Hassan Piker, who had said at that point all the things that they're working to try and cancel him on.
17: Mm-hmm.
16: So I'm against cancel culture. And instead of playing the cancel culture gotcha game, I'm interested in parsing out the things people have said as they've said them and deciding whether I agree or disagree. But nobody speaks.
0: Okay, a lot of gibberish there. He did use the name Hassan Piker once. I thought we'd get through the whole 2 minutes without him using it at all. It is not hard to say, I condemn Hassan Piker. I wish I hadn't invited him to Michigan. I made a mistake. I did not know he was that extreme. I did not watch all of his Twitch stream. I reject and then enumerate those things which he rejects. Unless and until he does that, he's not going to get the horse collar off his neck. Here, by the way, is a Hassan Piker montage of the times he references Abdul El-Sayed welcoming him to, inviting to, asking him to come to Michigan, cut number 14.
18: That's the whole point. That's the reason why Abdul asked me to go.
19: The reason why, when Abdul asked for me to come on this journey with him, I said, yes, absolutely.
18: So when Abdul asked me to stomp for him, I was like, sure, let's do it.
20: From the frying pan into the fire moment for me was when Abdul asked me to do a stomp.
18: Abdul asked me to stomp for him.
0: All right. If Abdul asked him. Now he regrets it. All he has to do is say three times and rub his head. I wish I hadn't done that. I wish I hadn't done that. I wish I hadn't done that. And then he'd be back in Oz or maybe Michigan. But he's on Charlemagne the God explaining what can't be explained. Let me tell you, explain what's going on in Michigan. 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It's a fabulous little book, updated every April, about where the 50 states stand in terms of growth and in terms of decline. 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Where's the best place to live? It's been Utah, number one out of the 50 states, Florida, number two, for the last many years. But Michigan has fallen in those years, and Ohio is ascended. And the reasons are laid out, and your state will be analyzed and sussed out if you simply go to richstatespoorstates.com, made available by alec.org.
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0: Welcome back, America. Dr. Michael Oren, or Ambassador Michael Oren, represented the State of Israel in the United States for many, many years. He is now the founder of the Israeli Project, or what the Israel Advocacy Group Project. Dr. Oren, last night the United States preemptively struck Iranian launchers on an island that were going to attempt to mine the strait again. Iran responded by firing many ballistic missiles at two American bases in Jordan, none of which did any damage. But President Trump told Trey Yanks a few hours ago, we're going to hit them very hard tonight. How does this go, in your view?
1: I think it goes. I think the Iranians are going to try to drag the United States into more kinetic activity to get oil prices driven up, to weaken the Republican chances of retaining the House of the two houses of Congress. That's their goal. They're not stupid, Hugh. They know what's up. They know they're in an impossible situation with the naval blockade. They're bleeding money, $100 to $300 million a day. This is costing them. They won't be able to pay the salaries of the IRGC soon, the besiege. Unfortunately, the Iranian people will also suffer from this. It's not our goal, but unfortunately, it's the only way we can advance the goal of making the Middle East and the world safe from Iran. The idea is not to fall into that trap, is to keep, stay the course, respond to Iranian aggression and fire in a measured way, but don't get dragged into an all-out war right now. Let's see what happens after November 4th.
0: So, Ambassador, today, Amit Segal of Channel 12 posted that Iranian leaders are making plans to flee. I don't know how the Israeli press works, but in America, that's usually based on a high-level source. Does it work that way in Israel? Did someone tell Amit that?
1: Preferably, yes. But I haven't heard it repeated ever, by any other source. So one wonders. Remember, we're in an election season. Maybe people have an interest in showing that Israel's military activity in Iran has been more effective. I don't know. But I would be very cautious in taking that, on face value.
0: All right. Now, the ultra-Orthodox have not been able to combine into a single list. What does that mean for the likelihood of the coalition enduring another 4 years?
1: Not much, because the ultra-Orthodox will, even though if they don't make it to a single list, they will band together in any government. Very rarely do you have one Orthodox party that joins a government and the others stay outside. The last time I can really think of that was during the Oslo period. When the Shas party joined with Yitzhak Rabin in approving the Oslo Accords in 1993-1995, it's very, very rare. And right now, as the issue is ultra-Orthodox service in the military, or rather non-service in the military, I don't see these ultra-Orthodox parties breaking ranks at any time soon. The big question is whether the so-called change blocs, those blocs that want to bring down Netanyahu, bring down his coalition, and ensure that the ultra-Orthodox are conscripted into the army, whether they can form, whether they can band together tonight and form a coalition.
0: All right. Now, my very complicated question. The Attorney General of Israel was appointed by the last government. The Netanyahu government has been the only government in Israel history to last its entire mandate for 4 years. She's still the Attorney General. How long? And she's a absolute political opponent, enemy of Netanyahu. How long does she stay the Attorney General, and who thought up this system?
1: There's not much time I have to defend this, but you in America, you are blessed with three co-equal branches of government that serve in check and balances. In Israel, we only have two, because our executive and the legislative are the same. Okay, the president, the cabinet is made up of members of Knesset. It's not members. It's not experts chosen by the president. They're not loyal to the prime minister. They are truly a team of rivals. Each one is a potential prime minister. So there's really no difference between our legislative and executive. The only checks we have on government is the judiciary and certain state appointed officials. Among them, the attorney general. The attorney general in the United States is loyal to the president of the United States, appointed by the United States. No, the attorney general in the state of Israel serves as a check on government. And as a check on government, that attorney general, as far as I know, there's no term limit.
0: Yeah, really? Because that seems, she found the other day that the shutdown of the army media station was illegal. She comes out with like a pronouncement a week, and I think to myself, how in the world does this government function if the opposition has a right to declare every action null and void?
1: Yeah, but then the government will then take it to the Supreme Court, and then, you know, the Supreme Court will make a ruling. It is complex, as you know. It is a very, very imperfect system. So now this government, the outgoing government, had tried to change the rules and get the attorney general be a political appointee and not a state appointee. And the counter argument is that it's basically putting the fox in charge of guarding the hens, right? How can the attorney general guard against, be a check on government when it's actually part of the government? So there's really no easy way out of this. You know, as you know, democracy in a perfect system, better than the alternatives.
0: All right, so last question. Does Iran dare strike Israel in the renewed combat that is ahead?
1: Yes. The answer is that unequivocally yes. And the answer is this. They may strike us in an attempt to drag us into a battle and once again sort of revive the charge that Israel is dragging the United States into an unnecessary and endless war in the Middle East. They follow American politics very, very keenly, and they know that narrative. And so they may conclude that, hey, we got through the last round of Israeli airstrikes. We can get through the next one. It can actually shore up our position vis-a-vis the Islamic world. We're standing up to those horrible Americans and those horrible Israelis. And they may conclude that. So the Israeli military tonight, the Air Force in particular, is on very high alert.
0: So, Michael, if they did that, do you think the target list is significantly different, or do you think that the IDF will hit whatever means of production they have left? They don't have a lot left in the defense industrial base. Do they go for the jugular, their oil and gas facilities?
1: I think that, generally speaking, the people of Israel, I can't speak for the prime minister, but the people of Israel do not want to have the same war we had last time, where we were kept on a relatively short leash. We couldn't hit what we wanted to hit. And when the president said stop, we had to stop. I think the people of Israel want, if we go back to war, we're going all out, which means we get to hit what we want to hit. And I think what we want to hit would be to ignite Karg Island, and we can do that in a matter of hours with our Air Force, and to take out their entire energy sector and not stop until the regime is gone. And this is a matter between the president and the prime minister, but I hope they can reach an agreement on that, because that, if the prime minister does agree to this, he'll have the full backing, even in election season, of the people of Israel.
0: I've got to think Iran is not that stupid. Do you think they're that stupid? 30 seconds, Michael Oren.
1: I think they are that stupid. I think that they think that they can pull this out. It's a game of chicken. They think they can get to November 4th and have the president lose one or two houses, have him face impeachment charges, and then, you know, get out of jail free card.
0: They really don't understand American politics. I don't think they understand the IDF. Dr. Michael Oren, follow him on X at Dr. Michael Oren, head of the Israel Advocacy Project, Israel Advocacy Group. I'll get it right eventually. Michael, stay tuned, America.
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0: Welcome back, America. President Trump taking some Q&A in the Oval. Let's join that live.
10: How are we paying 10 times more for a certain medicine than they were paying in Great Britain, than they were paying in Dusseldorf? Okay, you go New York City versus Dusseldorf versus Munich versus Paris versus London. Why were we paying 10 times sometimes, sometimes less? We'd pay for a pill $10 in London. You go to London as a tourist, you'd buy a pill for $10. And in New York, it costs you $130. Why was that? And I say that to the drug companies, and I think I made the point. It was very tough, but I think I made the point. So I felt I had the hard part, and one of the reasons they agreed. And by the way, their stocks went up, not down, which is something that is pretty, your stock, I'll bet, has all gone up. It's gone up because it's been more of a free enterprise thing. It's not a rent regulated, like you have rent control in New York where everything's regulated. You end up paying far more. A very big thing, though, was the countries. Everybody said it would be impossible for France to agree to double and triple their drug prices, but they agreed to do it. And they agreed to do it because I said, if you don't do it, I'm going to put tariffs on everything coming into the United States. And that is far bigger dollar-wise than the money we're talking about. Without the use of trade, not only tariffs, doing business. We don't have to do business with a country. We have the right to cut off all business with a country, and I threatened that also. And without the power of tariffs or the power of not doing any business at all, with cutting them off from the United States, I would have never been able to have gotten them to agree to double, triple, and quadruple. Now, because it's not as bad as it sounds for them, they'd have a $10 pill and it would go to $20. Or they'd have a $40 and they'd raise it from $40 to $60. But they weren't raising it from $40 to $120. But we were bringing it down because the world is a bigger place. We'd bring it down from $200 to $40. Not to $10. They go up and we go down. But we went down much more than they went up. And so you're seeing numbers that nobody's ever seen before. There's never been anything like it, certainly in this country, but even in the world, there's never been anything like it. Steve, please.
11: Should Venezuela leave OPEC now, given your announcement over the weekend?
10: Say it again?
11: Should Venezuela leave OPEC, given your announcement?
10: Well, I don't know. That's up to them. I mean, that's going to be up to them. We have a great relationship with Venezuela. It's a team, in a sense. And we're taking out millions and millions of barrels of oil, going to Houston, going to Louisiana, going to lots of different places in the United States and all over the world. And we're making a fortune, and they're making a fortune. They're starting to make real money. And we have Exxon going in. We have Chevron going in. We have our big oil companies going in.
0: President continues to talk, I'll continue to bring it to you live from the Oval. Don't go anywhere. You're listening to Hugh Hewitt Show on the Salem News Channel, Salem Radio Network, and our wonderful radio affiliates. 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
15: Breaking news this hour from Town Hall. I'm Rich Thomason. The NYPD describes it as a random, unprovoked attack. A woman armed with two knives stabbed two people in New York's Times Square yesterday afternoon. One of the victims died. The woman was fatally shot by police. Police Commissioner Jessica Tisch says the attacker had what calls a documented mental health history. Getting some of the details of the huge oil deal the Trump administration hammered out with Venezuela. President Trump suggesting it's a win for both sides.
10: We're making a fortune and they're making a fortune.
16: President Trump in the Oval Office touting an oil deal with Venezuela. The White House says it's partnering with a company called North American Blue Energy Partners, already the second largest operator in Venezuela behind Chevron. In a deal that will give the Pentagon a 35% ownership stake in the company and roughly a fifth of the country's oil reserves. And it says the U.S. will be guaranteed a right to purchase 20% of the output at the cost of production. As to the impact on U.S. gas prices,
10: ultimately prices are going to come down.
16: Ben Thomas, Washington.
15: The president's White House ballroom and security project has gotten a green light from the Supreme Court. Work can continue. That means that President Trump will likely be able to see the project through to completion. It's said to be about 65% complete at this point. After serving 18 months, Army Secretary Dan Driscoll has resigned. No reason given for his departure, although there have been reports of growing friction between Driscoll and Secretary of War Hegseth. The death toll in the Grand Canyon flooding is two, one person still missing. More than 1,000 deaths reported in the catastrophic flooding in Nepal and neighboring Tibet. Thousands remain missing there. Wall Street this morning, the Dow futures are down 281 points. NASDAQ futures off close to 300 points. More on these stories, townhall.com.
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15: In Massachusetts,
19: jurors in the Lindsey Clancy trial have ended a third day of deliberating without a verdict on whether the Massachusetts woman is criminally responsible for killing her three children in 2023. Clancy, a former nurse, does not deny strangling her children, but claims postpartum psychosis led to her actions. Prosecutors argue she knew what she was doing. A jury could find her guilty of murder or manslaughter, or acquit her if they believe psychiatric problems were to blame. Her sentence could range from life in prison to confinement in a mental health facility. I'm Lisa Dwyer.
15: The latest round of Russian attacks on Ukraine has killed at least a dozen people, including several children. The assault focused on the Kiev and Odessa regions. The Russians claim it targeted military-related installations. It was the sixth consecutive day of intense Russian strikes on the capital city. News and analysis, townhall.com. Back on Capitol Hill this week, House lawmakers, they're laying out their priorities.
20: Lawmakers are back in Washington, and House Speaker Mike Johnson says the first item on the to-do list is to vote on a stopgap funding bill.
21: We've got to make sure the government is funded and we don't have another Democrat shut down.
20: Meanwhile, Hakeem Jeffries says Democrats need to talk about the Russia sanctions bill that passed in the Senate.
22: Because it risks providing tariff and sanctions authority to Donald Trump and his administration that we believe they will abuse. And so I have serious concerns with the legislation.
20: Votes are expected on measures designed to amplify the GOP's messaging, like a resolution condemning socialism. There are concerns lawmakers won't get much accomplished before they break for the November elections. Jennifer King, Washington.
15: Vice President Vance.

0: 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Tomorrow, we're back on the Strip in Las Vegas. I'm excited about that because Las Vegas is always a swing state. Nevada always a swing state. Las Vegas always swings Nevada. So I'm excited about being back in Nevada. Radio stations change hands. They change formats. And when they change formats, I win because they usually come to talk radio, which continues to power along all over the United States. And they usually pick me. I like that. Okay. The president stopped talking. But not before he sort of warned Iran, it's coming. He also said about Iran, Iran doesn't even know who's in charge in Iran. And I don't think they do. I think there are a lot of cliques. Don't be surprised by a coup. Just don't be surprised if the Artesh, their normal army, decides, you know, we don't really need a nuclear weapon, and we don't really need these mullahs, and we can run the country pretty well if we just shoot the IRGC guys in the back of the head and throw the mullahs out. We can get the oil going again. The United States will probably help us like they did Venezuela. And we can get rich. A lot of dictators. They only care about getting rich. We can make them rich. Meanwhile, the vice president, J.D. Vance, is up in Michigan. Hour number three today is the hour of Abdul El-Sayed and Hassan Piker. But since the vice president just wrapped up a rally for Mike Rogers, he's going to be a fabulous senator, by the way. He's going to be a fabulous senator. Let's go hear what the vice president had to say in Michigan moments ago, cut number 23.
1: Now, the last thing I'll say about Abdul, Mr. El-Sayed, is he has a weird habit of talking about my family. Have you noticed this? Look, I don't know who his wife is. I'm sure she's a lovely person. But I would never come to this state and disrespect you or disrespect somebody's family by talking about another person's wife, a person who isn't on the ballot. And yet, Abdul El-Sayed, every time they put a microphone in front of his face, he wants to talk about my wife or my grandfather. You know, my message to Abdul El-Sayed, and I'm feeling especially protective, of course, because we have a five-week-old baby at home, and the second lady's doing great and taking great care of him. My message to Abdul El-Sayed is you can pal around with terrorist sympathizers and you can say that America deserved 9/11, or you can empathize not with the children who were targeted at Temple Israel, but with the attacker. These are all despicable things, but they're all things that the people of Michigan will judge you on based on your record. But I actually think that the people of Michigan think it's kind of weird when you talk about another guy's wife. I think the people of Michigan would like you to talk about the public policy ideas you have to make their ideas better. I think the people of Michigan would like you to talk about how you're going to protect auto workers when you're supporting every single policy that has undercut the wages and jobs of Michigan auto workers your entire life and public service. But whatever you want to talk about, Abdul, keep my wife's name the hell out of your mouth because she's way out of your league.
0: She is, by the way, way out of pretty much everybody's league. Usha Vance, Supreme Court clerk, clerk to Judge Amol Thapar, Yale Law School, brilliant second lady, very dignified. And I just think it's weird. Weird is a gentleman's way of saying you're disgusting, Abdul El-Sayed, and people notice. The vice president did talk about Abdul El-Sayed's hatred politics, cut number 24.
1: So when I see Abdul El-Sayed talk about white supremacy being the root of opposition to Sharia law, when I see a guy like Abdul El-Sayed empathize not with the innocent children at Temple Israel or the security guards, but empathize with the person who committed that atrocious crime. When I see Abdul El-Sayed campaign around this state with somebody who said that America deserved 9/11, what I see is a man who has sympathy and compassion for people who share his religion, but have nothing for people who don't.

0: A person who will apologize for a murderer so long as he looks the right way, but will not understand the plight of an innocent child if that person has the wrong faith. And that is the root of this terrible evil, I believe, in the United States of America that is on the rise. And what I'd ask all of you to do is to reject it in November. Reject the people that try to divide us, one race against the other, one religion against the other. Reject the people who would defend a killer rather than the school children. Reject the people who would cast aspersion on the heroes of 9/11 and say that those attacks were justified or defensible. Ladies and gentlemen, today you have an opportunity to speak loudly. And in November, you have an opportunity to speak much more loudly against the hatred that is on the rise in the United States of America. Reject Abdul al-Sayed and send Mike Rogers to the U.S. Senate.
1: He's very good on the stump, by the way. I want to thank Town Hall for clipping these clips for us, and we grabbed them. One more clip of the vice president at the Michigan rally today, cut number 25.
0: What he said about that attack is that troubled people cause trouble. I believe that's the exact quote. He said, troubled people cause trouble. He made an apology. Abdul al-Sayed made an apology for the very people who would perpetrate violence against hundreds of innocent American schoolchildren. But you've got to ask yourself, if he's willing to empathize not with the children who almost had their lives destroyed at the most innocent and what should be the safest place in the world, their school, what is he going to do when he goes to Washington, D.C., when the cameras aren't on?
1: What he's going to do is be the most radical member of the United States Senate, but I think Mike Rogers is going to win. I do. RogersForSenate.com if you want to help make that so. Now I want to go back to Iran. If the president does indeed order attacks on Iran tonight, as has been intimated, what will the public think about them? Harry Anton, CNN pollster, had a little bit of surprising news on public opinion on the conflict with Iran, cut number 22.
2: Opposite. It's the opposite. Trust Democrats or Republicans more in Iran. In April, according to a Washington Post Ipsos poll, the Democrats were more trusted by 2 points. Again, close margin, no clear leader. But look where the shift has been. If anything, the shift has been in the Republican direction. Now the Republicans and Donald Trump are trusted more by 2 points on Iran. So, again, over the course of the war, if anything, the Republicans have been the ones that have been gaining ground, which I think just goes so opposed to all of the news coverage that we have seen so far and all of, you know, the media. You would think, hey, but no, the American people are actually trusting the Republicans and Trump, if anything, more now than they were, let's say, halfway through the war.
1: Do you know why that is? Because we've won. And everybody knows we've won. The price of oil is at $85. Sometimes it's $82, sometimes it's $87, but around $85. That's up from the $70 where it would be with a little bit of conflict in the Middle East, and the $60 where it will be after the Iran government collapses. And they get their oil production up and running again through a third party, through a new government, when the mullahs are out and the crazies are not running the government and the IRGC has collapsed. And that's coming. You know, the rial is now at $2,130,000 dollar. So it's gone from a million reals at the start of the war, a dollar, to 2 million reals per dollar, to 2,000,013 reals per dollar. It is a cratering economy. And when an economy craters, people may not march again. They're afraid of getting killed. But all those people whose family members were killed in January, they haven't forgotten. They're waiting. And when it comes, boy, is it going to come. I'm in the Relief Factor studio. I want to remind you about it at the start of the hour, sometimes in the middle, sometimes at the end, but I do it once an hour. Relief Factor really works. I did nothing this morning. I had my annual eye exam. I can still see. I can still continue to be here on the radio and talk to you into the camera and see teleprompter when I have to read prompter, which is very rarely. 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Sometimes it's 4 miles on Monday, Tuesday. Got to be 6 miles tomorrow. 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I'll be right back on the Hugh Hewitt Show.
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0: Welcome back, America. I'm Hugh Hewitt. Open the lines, Harley. I want to know what you want the president to do vis-a-vis Iran tonight and tomorrow. 1-800-520-1234. I am not usually inclined to take calls on a Monday. There's usually too much news, but it is the last Monday in August. It's the last Monday of summer. People's heads are not in the game. Candidates are on the campaign trail. Not much news happened until last night. Last night, Iran made a mistake. They realized that the United States had opened the South Channel in the Strait of Hormuz. Oil was flowing out 15 to 17 million barrels a day. And they thought, well, we'd better mine it again because the United States cleared all our mines out. And so the United States Navy cleared all those mines out, and shipping is resumed. Now, a lot of them are specialty ships. A lot of them come through dark. We're not at 100% what we were before the war, but we're getting real close, plus the pipelines. And Iran is losing their last weapon in the war. You can only play that card once. They played it. We adapted. Now they're desperate because our blockade is there. It's 100% effective. We do let through, by the way, humanitarian aid. We let through food. We let through everything like that. We do not let through any of their oil out. We don't let tankers come in to load up and help their storage. Who knows what's going on in that country? I'm sure the CIA does. I'm sure the Israeli Mossad does. Pretty sure we've got eyes in the sky and we're listening to everything, and I'm pretty sure it's a nightmare. But what do you want the president to do? He can just skip it. They didn't hit anything. He can choose not to skip it. What do you want him to do? Phil in Philadelphia, what do you want him to do? 1-800-520-1234.
1: Hey, you. People are forgetting that in Trump 1.0, the Kurdish people took out ISIS. They were the main boots on the ground. They lost 11,000 people taking ISIS out for President Trump. They are 40 million autonomous people without a country. How about taking the crown prince out of Maryland or wherever he is down in D.C., put them up with the Kurds, let them march in, eradicate the IRGC, and split that country in half. The Kurdish people.
0: Well, we gave a lot of weapons to the Kurds, and they were supposed to jump off during the first round of this, and they didn't do it. And that's because the Kurds, while one ethnic group, have about 500 different parties. They really don't have their act together. So the Israelis thought that up, and we tried that, and the president's mentioned that in oblique terms, but nevertheless hard to miss. They didn't jump off.
1: Right.
0: That's why, Phil, I think once burned, twice shy. Thank you, friend. John in Denver, what say you, John? What do you want the president to do tonight?
2: Well, Hugh, I'd like him to go kinetic, and I'd like him to – I don't understand. They had a TV interview with the three leaders there in Iran, and I was wondering why we didn't bomb them.
0: Sometimes those transmissions are delayed. Sometimes we can't tell where they're coming from. And if we could take out their leaders, I'm pretty sure we would. But if you're an Iranian leader, you're not going to do a lot of live broadcasts and tell people where you're from. And they might be 50 stories underground. They might be in Pickaxe Mountain.
2: Sure, sure, sure. Well, I was just wondering, because Hitler's bunker, I mean, I think we would have taken that out.
0: Yeah, I don't think we're that good. We got them once. They're going to be very, very cautious the second time about letting us know where they're going. Thank you, friend. 1-800-520-1234. Dave in Greenville, Tennessee. Hi, Dave.
3: Hello.
0: Greetings.
3: Hello, hello, hello, hello. On the Iran thing, I'm wondering why Israel is not using snipers or whatever to take out the take care of these the guys that are doing the mass killings of the Iranian civilians.
0: Well, they did a lot of that during the 40-day war. Okay, there was a 12-day war in 2025. There was a 40-day war in which Israel flew wing to wing with the United States naval pilots and Air Force pilots, and they were involved. But we stopped that, and we told them to stop, and they listened. They're the junior partner in the alliance. And we've told them to stay out of it for the time being. And Iran, quite wisely, has not hit Israel because they're afraid. And they know, as Ambassador Oren said in hour number one of the program today, if Israel gets hit a second time, they're going to run it Israel's way. And Israel is not going to be harnessed. They're going to go after everything. and I expect they'll destroy the oil production facilities, and Iran will be back to 1944-1943 level productivity. And that's too bad for the Iranian people. I think even the craziest of the IRGC revolutionaries know better than to bait Israel a third time. Thank you, friend. Dave, thank you, Dave. George in Chicago. How are you, George?
4: Yes, hi.
0: Boy, your mayor's a piece of work.
4: Yeah, I can't stand him.
0: Oh, my goodness. He is just not very literate.
4: Originally from St. Louis. Yeah, people are tired. They don't even talk to him anymore when I make comments about that guy. All I want to say is I hope Donald Trump, who I voted for three times, I hope he breaks the army's back there, the Republican Guard, just breaks their back to the point that they can't even think.
0: Republican Guard was Saddam's group in Iraq. This is the IRGC, but yes, and there's the Artesh.
4: Right.
0: I don't mind if he blows up everything.
4: Well, the problem is there is that the innocent people, you know, there are citizens there that are under duress by a couple hundred.
0: Oh, he's never going to do civilian. We're not doing to Iran what we did to Germany and Japan. No way. But there's a lot that you can blow up at night when there's a night shift on or nobody at all that is a production facility. And Karj Island, I've been talking about this for a year and a half. 90% of their ability to export oil when the blockade is off comes through Karj. Once that gets blown up, the real is going to go from $2,133,000 to a dollar to $4 million to a dollar. Poor Iranian people are impoverished. We're going to have to do a Marshall Plan or something like that. But no sense holding back.
4: I just worry that these people are capable of doing anything. You know, death is something they look forward to, so they don't care about anybody else's life. And I just, I'm just concerned about prime targets that need to be done, that they don't round up a lot of citizenry and they put them in there, and so we have a real bad rap.
0: I do not think we are that dumb to hit civilians, and they have not done that yet. And if they start doing that, they'll end up with the Iranian resistance like the French resistance. Thank you, George. Ed in Honolulu, how are you, Ed? Harbor Master Ed?
5: Hugh, morning glory.
0: Evening grace.
5: Hey, so I have a suggestion. Like you just said, you've been talking about this for a year and a half. What I haven't heard people say is this. The way to turn off the flow of oil in Iran is to just not bomb the refineries and production facilities and all that other stuff. It's the docks where the chick stands are that load the super tankers. They are specific and unique, only tankers, and you don't have to damage all the other stuff with oil production, just the docks where those tankers go. It minimizes the damage, but it totally shuts off their oil revenue. So
0: that's a good point. You know harbors. You know how these things work.
5: Yeah.
0: And you're right. Those are super tankers. They're enormous. And they can only you can't pull up to Ashtabula, Ohio, and load that up. You got to have a giant pier, and that's a good suggestion. I hope we do that. Ed, good to hear from you. I'll be right back, America. Lesson learned by the Washington Post today. Do not tell lies about Kurt Schlichter. I'll tell you about it after the break here on The Hugh Hewitt Show.
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0: Welcome back, America. Breaking news. Supreme Court 5-4 upholds President Trump's right to finish the East Wing. I'm a little bit surprised Chief Justice Roberts went with the 4. I haven't read the opinion yet, but what matters is that the East Wing, or what we'll call now the Trump Wing, will be finished without interruption. Now I move on to the Washington Post. Kurt Schlichter was a target of a hit piece today in the Washington Post, and he's already written his response at townhall.com, which I want to read for you. This is Kurt. How can you trust regime media reporters report anything right when they can't even spell my name correctly? There's a second H in Schlichter, guys. By the time you read this compendium of crap, expect a stealth edit to fix the egregious error. Sure, my name is a little tough for those not fluent in Deutsch, but it's out there all over the place. After all, according to the Washington Post, I'm an important conservative influencer, Kurt wrote. Worthy of an expose because I decided to continue to serve my country after retiring following 27 years in uniform. Of course, their spelling error isn't their only error. It's emblematic of their shoddy work in general. In fact, it's fair to say the entire ridiculous article is complete baloney. If I had any residual trust for the regime media, and I don't, Kurt writes, this would have torpedoed it. It's a hit piece, but it hits like a girl. Once WAPO published, a bunch of other outlets picked it up, regurgitating the original regurgitation. Oh, well, I do appreciate that the regime media has now acknowledged me as an important conservative influencer. I got 300 or so new followers for @KurtSchlichter. Thanks for the validation, jerks. For those of you who missed this non-story, which would be most of you, on Sunday, the WAPO decided the fact that the Department of War hired 3 retired colonels to investigate and report on the status of the military war colleges is a major scandal of epic proportion. Move over, Watergate. Guys who serve their country continue to do so. The article claims, quote, they amplify Defense Secretary Pete Hegseth's viewpoints and attack those who scrutinize the Trump administration, which is true to the extent we agree with the Secretary of War. It's funny how those awash with leftist critics are those who scrutinize Trump. We'll be going after it, only now validated by the Washington Post's key conservative voices. The article's implication was that somehow we were paid to tweet DOW talking points, which is false, but it had the predictable effect on the predictable dummies of X, who obediently morphed from screaming that I was a Zionist Jew lover and an Epstein protector to a Fed. It was all an IQ test, and a lot of people failed. The article in question is titled Pentagon Secretly Installs Military Influencers in Civilian Roles. But even the title is a lie. No one was secretly installed in anything. We were asked to do a very specific job within our military and civilian wheelhouses, and we did it. We didn't make it about us, which is apparently an alien concept in D.C. Here's what happened, and this explanation is only for the benefit of the patriots. The leftists who seize on this innuendo don't care about the truth, and it's irrelevant whether the regime reporters wrote garbage on purpose or whether they are grossly incompetent. I don't argue with people who, through malice or ineptitude, act in bad faith unless I'm in court. But I will use this situation as a cautionary example of why regime media is trash and why your contempt for it is so well deserved. Last spring, a senior Pentagon official, not from public affairs, which had zero to do with this project, reached out to me. Tom Anderson, a.k.a. Cynical Publius, and Rob Manis, a.k.a. Rob Manis, were asked to undertake a review and make recommendations about the military's war colleges, where senior military leaders attend as colonels and Navy commanders and captains. These programs, and there are about 10 of them of various sizes and form, have had their problems, including but not limited to the same creeping wokeness that has affected the entire military until President Trump essentially banned it. But DEI was not the focus of the project, as the WAPO implies. The focus was how to ensure these institutions are preparing future generals and admirals for the challenges of war in the 21st century. The poison of DEI was a component of the inquiry, but just one part of a complex issue. We would come on board as temporary special government employees since we needed that status to use government information system, access information, perform our duties. None of our duties involved tweeting or messaging. Again, the claim that we were paid to public and message is a lie. We would visit the campuses, interview people, review course materials, prepare a report with recommendations. We began by reviewing reams of written materials. We eventually made several visits to the Pentagon and the various schools, plus had some video interactions. We each talked to hundreds of people. We conducted detailed interviews with large and small groups, including commandants, students, civilians, military faculty, administrators, and civilian and military leaders in the field. So this was not a secret in any sense the WAPO implied to paint it in a sinister light, while at the same time noting that we were talking to people in connection with the project. It's weird that a journalist did not see the contradiction between calling it a secret while reporting we were doing it publicly. But hey, democracy dies in the darkness or something. Maybe the reporters expected a personal email in, notifying them of the project. And that's the kind of arrogance we've come to expect from the journals. We eventually produced a report of 1,700 words. 1,700-1,500 words. I'll pick up after the break and finish the story. Stay tuned. The Kurt Schlichter story is at townhall.com, and you ought to go read it all. I'll be right back.
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0: Welcome back, America. I'm Hugh Hewitt. Coming up, the hour of Abdul El Sayed and Hassan Piker. That will be hour three on today's program. I want to finish the Town Hall column, which is by, what's that? Oh, I forgot. You guys, sometimes you let me make a mistake. We have a guest. We have a guest from Americans for Prosperity, Caleb. Hi, Caleb. How are you?
1: Hi, Hugh. I'm great. How are you?
0: Great. I'm sorry, Caitlin. I said Caleb. I thought you were Caleb. Caitlin, where do I find you today, Caitlin?
1: I am working at a Freedom Embassy in Washington, D.C., AFP's Capitol Hill office.
0: And now, what does Freedom Embassy do 24/7, 365?
1: Grassroots and policy. That's all we do.
0: Okay. Let's talk about the project that I've been promoting for AFP all summer, which is honoring the Declaration of Independence and the people who make it happen, and now with a focus on small business. Why did you folks pick on small business? What was your thought?
1: Well, you know, nothing's more American than Main Street. We love promoting the small business angle. It's truly the backbone of America, and we're really proud to do it.
0: So, Caitlin, has the response been, as I hope, a lot of people see socialism everywhere. They don't realize that the small businesses they drive by every day are the antithesis of socialism. Has the response been good?
1: So one thing that's been absolutely amazing through our entire A250 campaign, One Small Step, which the Declaration Project has been part of, is the overwhelming response for people to be involved. That's been my overall takeaway from this historic anniversary, is and it gives me a lot of hope, to your point, where we're facing some pretty serious and scary policy discussions, but it gives me hope that Americans want to invest in their communities. They want to be a part of democracy, and they want to see a successful 250 years later.
0: Okay, Caitlin, there are two big issues sort of making the rounds around the country. You're nonpartisan, so you're not going to do R or D, but we can talk issues. Number one, Medicare for all. That's a nightmare. It's single-payer health care. It's what you have in Great Britain. It's what you have in Canada. It's what you have everywhere. It fails with the exception of small populations that are uniform. Are we winning the argument?
1: Well, the one thing that DSA and socialist candidates are doing that isn't wrong is trying to solve for the cost of living crisis. The wrong part is the solutions they're offering, things like Medicare for all, things like rent control. These are the absolutely wrong policies. Big government controlling policies will not solve for the cost of living crisis. We are supporting policies that are pro-competition, pro-innovation, pro-deregulation. Those will really lift up the country.
0: Now, the second issue that's everywhere is rent control, which again goes to affordability. There is a story today in the Wall Street Journal, top middle, if you go over to WSJ.com, these young New Yorkers scored the ultimate deal, a rent-stabilized apartment. That's like winning the lotto. But what it does is it screws everyone who doesn't win the lotto. Is AFP making an effort to explain to people why rent control always fails and always makes all over housing more expensive?
1: Absolutely. And to your point, Hugh, the math doesn't math when it comes to rent control, and especially with what Mayor Mamdani is doing. The big thing is it also doesn't incentivize people to take care of those apartments, and then they fall apart, and that's exactly what's going to happen. We are really, really pressing with our grassroots that we need to show contrast of these crazy socialist policies. We need to talk to voters, which we're doing every single day, and we're drawing contrast between things like rent control, Medicare for all, and we're really laying out what these policies mean. And then we're showing the better way, the free market way, the pro-competition, pro-innovation, pro-deregulation. And, Hugh, what we're seeing is when we paint this out for voters, 60% of persuadable voters trend towards the more free market policies and AFPA candidates supporting those policies.
0: So, Caitlin, tomorrow, you wouldn't know this. I'm talking about it with Caitlin Bledsoe, Vice President of AFP. You wouldn't know this, but I filed a column for Fox News tomorrow, the headline of which I think is going to be The Summer of DSA. That goes back to before you were born, 1967, the summer of love. 1973 is the summer of Watergate. 2020 is the summer of George Floyd. 1907 was the summer of Sam. I think that 2026 is going to be the summer of the DSA. Do you agree with that? And if so, is that bad or good that they have that much attention?
1: Well, I certainly think it's bad. Anytime we're talking about mainstream socialist conversations in the United States of America in 2026 is absolutely terrifying. And Hugh, last week we actually launched for the first time our inaugural grassroots intelligence report, Americans Unscripted, which is a door-to-door readout of what Americans are actually saying. No one talks to voters like we do at the door here at AFP and AFP Action, and it's very different than when you read a poll, when you talk and have direct conversations with voters. The number one issue that dominates is cost of living. But to your point, what we started to see in the July data is people are getting really, really scared of these policies that are popping up. If you were to make a word bubble of the feedback we were getting on these socialist candidates and policies, things like fear and terrifying come out of voters' mouths. So it's absolutely a concern among the grassroots.
0: Do the people that you talk to on their doorstep actually understand socialism never works? Cuba is the prime example. Venezuela under Maduro, North Korea, China, everywhere. The cost, it's not affordable. It's just miserable.
1: We take it upon ourselves to walk them through what those policies actually are, what this D agenda, what the DSA agenda actually is, and that's what's going to be critical. If Republicans are successful in November, it will be because they provided contrast and drove voters towards the more conservative and free market policies.
0: Tell us where people can sign up to be a part of the effort, because a lot of people want to be involved in grassroots efforts to save the free market system and therefore the future for their children and grandchildren. How do they get involved with AFP?
1: You go to AFP.com, and we will get you sign up to get involved, and we will get you rightly connected with your state chapter.
0: Which chapters are growing the best? Is it Ohio? I hope it's Ohio. Is Ohio growing the fastest?
1: Oh, gosh, Hugh, you're putting me on the spot. I'm not allowed to pick favorites. No, we have some amazing state teams. Ohio is among them. They're doing amazing work. AFP Action Ohio is doing amazing work right now for Senator Husted.
0: You know, you can always lean in. You know that. You're allowed to go full Ohio on this program. Caitlin, thank you so much. AFP.com. The Declaration Project was the best thing of the summer, and I'm glad you have the focus on small business, but now our eyes have to turn to turning back socialism. Read the column tomorrow. Get involved with AFP today. AFP.com. I'll be right back, America, with the conclusion of Kurt's column. Don't go anywhere.
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0: Welcome back, America. I am reading quickly the decision of the Supreme Court 5-4 to uphold the president's authority over the East Wing. It's a standing decision by the five. The four say there is standing. The five say there isn't. The four also say it's illegal. The five say nothing about that. It's a standing decision. I'll summarize it at the start of next hour. I want to finish Kurt Schlichter's column in Town Hall, and I urge you to send it everywhere. He talks about a report that he and two other conservative influencers produced on the war colleges. We eventually produced a report of about 17,500 words. It is up to the Secretary of War to release it or throw it in the trash as he sees fit. I will say we are proud of it. We made recommendations we think will help train the best possible senior officers to face the challenges of the future. Every moment we worked, we focused on one thing, making sure our young troops got quality leaders they deserve. I know that motive is not as juicy for the regime media and their lefty friends of some fantasy influencing scheme, but it is the truth. So why pick us? Why would three right-wing internet guys get picked for this job? Well, because we have a very special set of skills. All three of us are retired 06 colonels, graduates of one or more of the war colleges, and we have extensive tactical and command experience. Tom Anderson was an Army logistics officer with multiple deployments. Rob Moness was a B-1 weapons officer who was on the Pentagon duty on 9/11. I was a chemical and an infantry officer serving both on active duty and, importantly, in the reserves, which make up about half of America's military forces, are often overlooked in projects like this one. The WAPO failed to provide these important details to its readers. Why? It also failed to mention our significant civilian experience beyond our writing, which he goes on to detail. It's true we are conservative, but why would it be wrong for an administration to bring in like-minded individuals to help enact its policies? Andy Close, I guess, one, why don't you, what obscenity do you reply with, Kurt? And he said, well, none. I did not reply. I don't comment on my work. I don't talk to regime media. Screw the Washington Post. He was asked for comment. You may also know that I appear in the Pentagon system and pop up in the system. So what was I doing there? He also say, and actually, it's too long for me to summarize. I'm going to tell you as Kurt took it apart, paragraph by paragraph, line by line, sentence by sentence, and the response of my readers has been a delight that I'm helping my country again. They understand that professionals don't promiscuously talk about what they do. If they are upset about it, they are free to read someone else's writings. Maybe their wife's boyfriend will give them a Bulwark subscription for Kwanzaa. So three retired colonels decided to help their country one more time. The Washington Post tried to make that a story. It failed. We have had a tremendous outpouring of support, but we don't need it. The Washington Post, like the rest of regime media, is a pompous joke. If you want to know why it's dying, this fiasco is Exhibit A. We wear its hate like one of our medals. Oh, and the next time you hack scribblers want to play Mean Girls with me, remember that Schlichter has two H. I'm glad that Kurt is my guest host of choice, and I hope he will be back soon so we can talk at length about that. When I come back, the hour of Abdul El-Sayed, after I summarize, I want to make sure the per curiam opinion is pretty short, so I'll be able to read it during the break, as well as the dissent. Surprised that the Chief Justice went with the dissent, but I'll explain it on the other side. Stay tuned.
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5: Breaking news this hour from Town Hall. I'm Rich Thomason. Along the Gulf Coast in parts of Texas and Louisiana, they're bracing for the arrival of Tropical Storm Edward. The storm packing flooding rains expected to roar ashore in the Houston area later today. The death toll in the Grand Canyon flood stands at 2. One person is still missing. Rescue teams and their search dogs are combing through mountains of mud, rock, and debris in Nepal and neighboring Tibet. Thousands of people are missing in the wake of the catastrophic flooding. It's claimed more than 1,000 lives.
6: Nepal Army personnel and rescuers jump out of helicopters and search with torches inside a tunnel at Rasulwag Adi Hydropower Project for survivors. In south-central Nepal's Sichuan district, authorities said they were carrying out temporary burials of unidentified bodies in trenches dug in a forested area as concerns for help was mount. Authorities say the burials are being carried out in line with internationally accepted disaster management protocols, including those of the International Committee of the Red Cross. I'm Charles Dillon-Hesma.
5: President Trump says a newly announced U.S.-Venezuela energy pact is a win-win.
7: We're taking out millions and millions of barrels of oil, going to Houston, going to Louisiana, going to lots of different places in the United States and all over the world. And we're making a fortune, and they're making a fortune. They're starting to make real money.
5: The president has gotten some good news from the Supreme Court. The High Court is allowing construction of his White House ballroom and underground security complex to continue. Army Secretary Dan Driscoll has resigned after 18 months in the job. No reason has been given. On Wall Street this morning, stock futures have been in the red so far. The Dow futures down almost 300 points, while the Nasdaq futures are off 295. More on these stories, townhall.com.
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5: Pakistan says it will not send 16,000 Afghan refugees back to their homeland, at least for now. The past several years, Pakistan and Iran have expelled more than 6 million Afghans. The BBC's Lise Doucette is at the main Pakistan-Afghanistan crossing.
10: We saw entire families spanning generations at the border crossing, the elderly hobbling on crutches, the children toddling into another country, another hard life. Many Afghans told us they'd never set foot in Afghanistan before. Pakistan and Iran say they've mainly focused on undocumented Afghans, but the security sweeps are also targeting registered refugees, as well as those said to be at risk of serious harm if they return home.
5: Thailand preparing for a visit by the USS Abraham Lincoln, the aircraft carrier making its way back to the U.S. from the Mideast. News and analysis, townhall.com. A teen girl who recorded a live stream of a shooting at a Southern California mosque and disseminated the attacker's manifesto has been indicted.
11: A 17-year-old girl from North Carolina has been charged with murder and indicted by a grand jury for allegedly aiding and abetting a shooting at a San Diego mosque that killed three people back in May.
12: They wanted their carnage and destruction recorded, live streamed, and disseminated out.
11: Forsyth County District Attorney Jim O'Neill spoke at a news conference in Winston-Salem.
12: You must understand that if he or she does aid and abet, that person is guilty of the crime.
11: The two teenage shooters stormed the Islamic Center and killed three men before taking their own lives. Authorities credit security guard Amin Abdullah, one of the victims, with helping protect 140 children by exchanging gunfire with the men and driving them outside. I'm Jennifer King.
5: The Federal Trade Commission in 22 states suing Amazon, claiming the retailer defrauded ad customers. Amazon denies it. More on these stories, townhall.com.
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in the lawsuit, because for the Supreme Court or any federal court to entertain a dispute, there has to be an actual case or controversy. And while anyone can bring a lawsuit over anything, they normally get thrown out unless you actually have standing to bring the lawsuit. Standing means you've been injured in a concrete and particularized way, a way that the court can remedy if they get to the merits. But you've got to be actually injured. And I always thought this was a hoo-ha case because the plaintiff is an architectural specialist who objects to the aesthetic injury she is suffering when she walks by the East Wing, which, by the way, most people can't see. So five justices, the five originalists, less the Chief Justice, said no standing. And the four dissenters, including the Chief Justice, said, yeah, standing here because it's a special building. And she's got specialized knowledge. Look, there are plays in the NFL, free play, and a free play is where the quarterback sees the flag is thrown on a defensive jump offside. So they just wheel off and they throw the bomb. They just throw something for the highlight reel. Maybe it'll work. Maybe you can decline the penalty. Maybe it won't work and you get the down over. I am tempted to say the Chief Justice had a free play here. And he wanted to make known that he doesn't like the fact that the president acted, in his view, illegally without the consent of Congress. I don't think he did. Chief Justice is the Chief Justice. He thinks he did. But five members of the court say there's no standing. And the five members of the court added their own dicta, because the Chief Justice's line about likely illegal is also dicta. Dicta meaning not dispositive, doesn't bind anyone. What the majority said, and again, I don't know if Justice Amy Coney Barrett wrote this or not, but I've told many people, I think she's brilliant and the equal of any justice of my lifetime. I don't know who wrote this, but I like this. It's a per curiam opinion, so it's unsigned. The government has also established that it will likely suffer irreparable harm from the district court's injunction and that the balance of equities tips in its favor. Again, this is not anything except their opinion. The case doesn't proceed because no one's been injured. Start with this. The district court likely exceeded its Article III authority to enjoin the activities of a coordinate branch of government. And courts may not exceed the bounds of their lawful authority simply because they may think another branch has exceeded its own. Nor is that all. The government has also presented declarations from the Director of National Intelligence, the Director of the Central Intelligence Agency, the Director of the Federal Bureau of Investigation, the Director of the United States Secret Service, and the Secretary of State, the Secretary of Homeland Security, and the Secretary of the Army, among others, attesting to the national security and other harms that would likely arise from enjoining a single coherent project that cannot be readily cleaved into distinct below and above ground pieces. The Secretary of the Army, for example, represents that, quote, the height and the mass, close quote, of the planned above-ground ballroom are, quote, crucial to shield the planned underground military installation, quote, from kinetic impacts, close quote, and that, without such height and mass, engineers would need to dig impractically deep. Of course, the district court's injunction does not completely preclude above-ground construction and might be read to afford the government sufficient leeway to revise its construction plans and install some form of protective cover over the above-ground military, the below-ground military installation. But none of that calls into question the government's declarations attesting that the constructing something approximating the height and mass of the intended above-ground ballroom is crucial to the security of the below-ground military installation, and that every day during construction delay impairs the Secret Service protective operations at the contemplated ballroom would enhance security for the presidents and their visitors who in the past have met in soft tents or off-site when gathering in large numbers, that a prolonged construction period increases the risk of foreign actors, quote, gathering intelligence on the project, close quote, or that freezing construction would risk significant, quote, construction-related problems, close quote, ranging from concerns about how to secure the structural integrity of a partially completed superstructure
to the possibility of having to

0: delay the installation of infrastructure, quote, required to make the below-ground facilities operational. Meanwhile, on the other side of the ledger, and against these harms, the only harm the National Trust claims is that the offense of one of its members will suffer from having to view a structure of the scale, height, and massing the government intends. These harms and equities are not nearly an equipoise. Today, we do not pass upon the legality of the government's East Wing project. We conclude only, based on the submission before us, the government is likely to prevail in showing that the trust lacks Article III standing to challenge the project in the federal court, and that remaining stay factors favors relief. Accordingly, the application for stay presented to the Chief Justice and by him referred to the court is granted. The injunction entered by the United States District Court for the District of Columbia is stayed pending the filing and disposition of the government's petition for a writ of certiorari, if such writ is timely sought. Should certiorari be denied, the stay shall terminate automatically. In the event certiorari is granted, the stay shall terminate upon the sending down of the judgment of the court. What does that mean? That means the East Wing is going to get finished. All right, just English. That means five members of the court said, get out of here, that's not standing, it's not even close to standing. Four members of the court said, oh yes, the National Trust for Historic Preservation has a member who is uniquely injured by this. I couldn't disagree more with the four members of the court, but they have a right to say what they say, and I do not do telepathy. No one should do telepathy. Read their opinion. They want to carve out an exception to standing doctrine for really important projects like the White House East Wing. That's not something I would do. But the Chief Justice went with the three libs. I thought it would be 7-2 because I thought Justice Kagan and the Chief Justice would go with the obvious standing doctrine, even if they didn't like the project, because it's obviously going to turn standing upside down. You know whose life this complicates the most? Not the construction that will get finished on time. Doesn't change standing doctrine, not in the least. Not ever, not now, not ever. It's over. It complicates the life of Randy Barnett and Josh Blackman. And I need them to be done in a hurry. They're updating, I think it's the fifth edition of Cases and Materials on Constitutional Law, and I'm teaching in January, so I need it done. I need that done. The first part of the book is justiciability. Jurisdiction, standing, rightness, mootness, political question doctrine. All right, and I spend weeks on that. Not many con law professors do, but I do because cases like this get decided on standing. And obscure, and it tells you who gets to bring a case and who's not. And they're probably done with that. They're probably close to sending it to the printers. Stop the presses. Go back right after Lujan versus Defenders of Wildlife, which I teach every year. They're going to have to put in this, which confirms Lujan versus Defenders of Wildlife, but notes that four members of the court wanted to blow the doors off of standing because they like the White House. And I'm amazed, I am surprised, but I am glad to have the dicta from the majority on the fact that the record before the court says this is a national security project, and the common sense dicta is that we don't want to mess around with that. And in essence, we believe, decided on standing, but the weight of the dicta goes, I think, with people who put the national security first. Chief Justice does too. Chief Justice knows the White House. But so does Brett Kavanaugh, maybe even better. Maybe he remembers it because he was there more recently. Very interesting, though, that the chief went with the libs and the other five hung together. They didn't lose Barrett, and they didn't lose Kavanaugh, which, I mean, mind read away. It is what it is. The East Room will be finished, and they'll dance for the next 200 years in the Trump ballroom. And there ain't nothing anyone's going to do about it now because the government is going to seek cert. Cert is going to be certainly granted. They will argue it out, and it will be moot, another justiciability question, by the time the court ever hears the argument, I think. It's 70% done now. They're going to work before the fall turns into winter in D.C., and it's going to be up and it's going to be done. Coming up, I'm going to talk with the vice president of the Manhattan Institute, who attempted to get, but CNN shut him down, to the merits of the El-Sayed Piker case, and the rest of the hours on El-Sayed. Stay tuned.
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13: Fearless Company.
0: Welcome back, America. I'm Hugh Hewitt. As promised, I'm joined by Jesse Arm. Jesse is the vice president of the Manhattan Institute. I'm doing this against my better judgment. Number one, he's a University of Michigan graduate, so he can't know much. Number two, he worked for Senator Tom Cotton, so he didn't learn much. Number three, he's very likely to just put words in my mouth, and I'm going to be very upset. Jesse, how are you?
13: I'm good. But you're a University of Michigan graduate, too, so how can I not know much?
0: I am a law school graduate, and I root for The Ohio State University, and so I treat Michigan like the Vikings treated England. Go get everything worth having and leave. Jesse, why did you go to the University of Michigan? Are you really a Wolverine State guy?
13: Well, I went to the university that I now root for in college sports, Hugh, so I think that makes a lot of sense. Why did I go to Michigan? Because I'm from Michigan, and the truth is you've got to be like a super genius who's going to get a full ride to Harvard to really justify going anywhere else for university. It's an incredible deal if you're, you know, an in-state resident to go to the University of Michigan.
0: And that's a great university. I give people a lot of grief for that.
13: Place.
0: But tell me, what did you study at the U?
13: I studied political economy and international affairs. But
0: and how did you end up with Tom Cotton?
13: Tom Cotton. Well, I ended up working for Senator Cotton because after doing a couple of programs and reading some books and not enjoying a whole lot of what my professor said at the university, I decided he was really the kind of conservative I wanted to emulate and I wanted to work for, and I sought out the opportunity to go work for him.
0: Okay, now you're at one of the preeminent think tanks on the center right to the right, the Manhattan Institute. And I've been very happy to have Chris Rufo on. I've been very happy to have everyone from the Manhattan Institute on. When did you go up or to the Manhattan Institute? They might have a D.C. office. I'm not sure.
13: Yeah. Well, I've been at the Manhattan Institute since the beginning of 2021. I joined shortly after Raihan Salam, my boss, became the president of the organization. Prior to that, I worked in data analytics and predictive modeling and kind of the data and polling space around politics and a little bit in the private sector. But I really wanted to build an outreach operation within the Manhattan Institute so that we could do more than just produce white papers and get some wins on the board.
0: Well, the reason I asked you on is because of your memorable exchange with Audie Cornish last week. And by the way, my rule is I never talk trash about people with whom I've worked if they've paid me. If they haven't paid, so I won't say anything about the Washington Post or NBC or MSNBC, and I'll never say anything about Fox or Salem. I don't know if CNN pays you. Are you paid yet, Jesse?
13: I don't get paid to go on CNN, but I'm still not going to say anything bad about CNN.
0: Good. You know, it's actually, there is no upside and downside. What I want to learn, or what I want the audience to learn from you, is what you were thinking when you're confronted with an anchor who suddenly goes hostile. Now, that's objective. She suddenly went hostile on you, said, don't put words in my mouth. I played it a few times last week because it was so astonishing. But what was your immediate thinking? Because you got to stay clear-headed when that happens.
13: Well, it's tricky because on the one hand, you're trying to make a point, right? And on the other hand, I sort of feel like I'm taking off on this tangent where now I'm in an altercation or, you know, meeting with some amount of hostility about a point that I'm not even really looking to argue about, right? I mean, I just meant to say that the frame in which we were talking about and introducing the segment was a little bit too charitable to Piker. Let's talk about what Piker actually said and meant, this extremist kind of Islamist pro-terror streamer who says 9/11 is something that America deserved. I wanted the subject to be on this guy and on Abdul El-Sayed, who is basically running with Hassan Piker for this office, the U.S. Senate in Michigan, where I actually am right now. And it's a little bit of a distraction when you're getting caught up talking to an anchor about the program. It's really not where you want to be. You want to be talking about the candidate and this crazy influencer in question.
0: So, Jesse, I'm an old man. You're a young man. I've done 10,000 hits on TV. I've had my own show in three different places. I know how to handle this stuff. But do you go to media training school, to how to do jujitsu when the host goes rogue?
13: I think such things do exist. I've been the beneficiary of it once or twice at maybe the Manhattan Institute office. But the truth is I'm fairly new to this. I've just kind of stumbled into this. We've done some polling and focus groups that picked up steam at the Manhattan Institute. I oversee our public opinion work, so I did a couple podcasts on that. And then a couple of these networks started inviting me on, and now I just kind of go when I'm invited and hey, talk about whatever it is they want to talk about. Sometimes I don't know up until right when I'm about to be on.
0: Well, what I appreciate is you did not get flustered. It's some people get flustered and they'll apologize and they'll back up. Instead, you didn't get into a fight. You avoided a confrontation, but you did make your point that the reframing, which was extraordinary. Now, let's go to Piker because I'm going to play my comments from Fox earlier and then talk to Lilacs about it after the break. Piker is a nut. I mean, he's a real anti-West, anti-American, anti-Israel, anti-Semitic nut. And al-Sayed has put his arms around him and can't get away from their, you know, glued together. Is there any way he can reverse that? Let's get to the point. Is there any way that you think, as a Michigander, al-Sayed gets away from Piker before November 30?
13: Absolutely. I think he could. The way to get around it would to say, I had this guy on my campaign trail. He stumped for me. I didn't realize the extent to which he was a nut. I became aware of more of his clips and streams. And the truth is, he's not me. He doesn't reflect my worldview. And I'm telling you so. But the point is, al-Sayed won't do that. Much like Zohran Mamdani in New York City, these are candidates who are willing to actually play with moderation on the edges, right? I wouldn't be surprised if Abdul al-Sayed, who is an extremely devout Muslim, for example, who, no way, whatever he says on the campaign trail, that's not a guy who believes in child sex changes, okay? He's saying it because he thinks he has to within the Democratic primary. He doesn't even drink alcohol because he's so devout in his commitment to Islam. His wife walks around with her hair covered, okay? So I wouldn't be shocked if he moderated in certain ways between now and November. Let's say on pornography or on weed or on sports gambling, but you'll never hear him moderate an inch on the Middle East, okay? Because that is what he feels in his heart. Mike Rogers says it best. Abdul al-Sayed is running to represent Palestine. Mike Rogers is running to represent Michigan. It's not going to be something he moves away from, and that's why you're not going to hear Abdul al-Sayed do the very easy thing that he could do, which is simply say, I'm sorry I brought Hassan Piker on the campaign trail. You won't see him again. I condemn his awful statements, especially that America deserved 9/11, because that's insane. But you won't hear him say it.
0: He could do that. Now, let's assume, as I do, I think you're correct, he won't. Who's going to win in Michigan? And win in Michigan, and do you believe the polls that show it's a dead heat, or even al-Sayed a couple of points ahead, which I think is nuts? What do you think is going to happen there?
13: So it's important to remember that al-Sayed was a massive underperformer relative to polling expectations in this primary election. You saw a barrage of polls come out that said that he was going to blow Haley Stevens, the moderate Democrat who campaigned against him, out of the water. He did not do so. That result did not materialize. There are a lot of very excited al-Sayed voters who were super eager to hop on the phone or hop on the online responses and say, yeah, I'm going to vote for him. He's my guy. And the Stevens voters were a lot quieter. I think that phenomenon will play out again in November, and you can anticipate that al-Sayed is going to be an electoral underperformer come November. The Democrats have candidates in actually a lot of red states. James Tallarico in Texas, Josh Turek in Iowa. Those guys will do better than al-Sayed does. I don't know where it ends.
0: Jesse Arm of the Manhattan Institute, where he's vice president. I appreciate your coming on. I look forward to having you on often. Don't stop doing anything just because it's confrontational. You're good at this, even if you are from Michigan. Jesse, thank you. Don't go anywhere, America. I'll be right back with what I had to say to John Roberts about this earlier today.
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6: Better! Welcome back, America. I'm Hugh Hewitt. Coming up, Lilacs. Before Lilacs gets here, let me set up. I'm going to talk with him about El Saeed. I was on with John Roberts on Fox earlier talking about the Michigan Democrats' beleaguered campaign. Here's that clip from America Reports this afternoon, cut number one.
7: Let's bring in Hugh Hewitt, Fox News contributor and host of the Hugh Hewitt Show. Good Monday to you, Hugh. Good to see you back again. So a lot to unpack there. A lot to unpack there. Why don't we start with El Sayed's, quote, apology about what he said regarding the West Bloomfield synagogue attack, when he said of the guy who perpetrated the attack, hurt people, hurt people. Here's what he said.
8: My comments might have been misconstrued to be justifying something I did not intend to justify, right? To anybody who feels like my comments might have been hurtful, I'm really sorry.
7: So he said he was trying to provide broader context for that attack. Let's deconstruct the apology, though. He said, my comments might have been misconstrued. And to anybody who feels like my comments may have been hurtful, I say I'm sorry. You want to comment on that?
6: I do. I always like those classic non-apology apologies. To anyone who might be offended by what I said, I'm sorry. So that's number one. Number two, it's hard to throw an apology tour when nobody comes. Al Sayed chose the Michigan Democratic State Convention in Lansing, just a few miles down the road from East Lansing, where the Sparties will play on Friday night. And normally that's a pretty robustly attended state party convention. Mm-hmm. Only 300 people showed up. Even fewer people showed up at the Jewish Democrat Convention caucus, where the Jewish Democrats in Michigan gather. So he didn't have anyone to apologize to. And then finally, strike number three, he did nothing to separate himself from El Sayed. And we just heard Debbie Wasserman Schultz say El Sayed is not, he didn't separate himself from Piker.
7: Right.
6: Wasserman said, Piker is an anti-Semite of the first order. We want nothing to do with him. El Sayed would not divorce himself from Piker. So he still got the same problem despite an on-apology tour and despite a nearly empty auditorium.
7: On that point, he was asked about Piker. Here was his response. Listen to this.
9: Some of them still have concerns about your relationship with Son Piker. They'd like to see you do more. Some have concerns with...
8: I'm just going to say this. I'm going to stop you right there. If we're here where? What state is this? We're in the state of Michigan. If you want to make this race about a streamer in California, I just think you're missing the boat.
7: Oh, if you want to make this about a streamer in California, you're missing the boat. But listen to what that streamer in California said about Al-Sayed's outreach to him. He, Al-Sayed, asked me to stump for him, and I had not considered that ever before, Piker said. I'd never really delivered a speech like that before. I think it's safe to say that Al-Sayed is stuck to Piker like flypaper.
6: They are a bodysuit on each other. I love it when a candidate says, I'll stop you right there. Guess what? It doesn't stop anyone anywhere. Mm-mm. It, in fact, draws attention to the fact that you are not divorcing yourself from Piker. Piker is stuck to Al-Sayed unless and until, and I'm not even sure it would be effective, but Al-Sayed says, I am going to apologize for ever inviting Piker to the state. I'm going to apologize for having anything to do with a guy who's an anti-American, anti-Israel, anti-Semite. I'm going to apologize and never do it again. He's too extreme, and I don't care if his audience hates me. Problem being, Piker's audience is 3 to 5 million people. Some of them live in Michigan. So right now, Abdul El-Sayed is reaping what he sowed when he invited Piker into the state, invited him to campaign with him, spent the night before the election. Mm-hmm. And I like to remind everyone, Piker got El-Sayed over the top. It was a 15,000-vote margin in a 1.5-million-vote cast race. So Piker is responsible for El-Sayed. El-Sayed cannot divorce Piker. Can't be done.
7: Yeah, much as you might try without even trying. Back to the synagogue and the apology. Here's what El-Sayed's opponent, Mike Rogers, said about it this morning on Fox and Friends.
10: When someone says, you might have been offended by what I said, that's not an apology. He has a long history, Brian, of anti-Semitic comments, inflammatory comments. He's angry. He's aggressive. We've had so many Democrat Jewish people here in the state of Michigan ring up our phone, say, I can't do this. I'm for you. We've had big events. That group is swelling by the day. So that was his sad attempt, I think, to try to stem that bleeding.
7: I mean, I would think it's obvious that Piker is going to do well in places like Dearborn, Michigan, but across the rest of the state, do you see a lot of Democrats, a lot of Jewish Democratic voters coming to Rogers' camp?
6: I do. I think Mike Rogers is a superb candidate. He came close to winning 2 years ago, lost to Elise Slotkin by a point or something like that. He's very disciplined. He's very experienced. He's also very middle of the road. And so he's also got a long record of supporting Israel when he was a 14-year congressman from Michigan. So he's got a lot to work with, a lot to campaign on. And Al-Sayed is a rookie, doesn't know what he's doing. And I go back to what Rogers mentioned as well. A non-apology is worse than not apologizing at all. To anyone who was offended, that's a classic way of saying, if you were offended, you're in the minority and you're not really thinking straight. So it's a double insult. And I think people always hear it that way. El-Sayed did not know that, and that just points to the fact he's a rookie.
7: Also, coming up, the comment on that, Lilacs Don't Go Anywhere, America. I'm Hugh Hewitt.
6: Just 2 weeks before his tragic assassination, Charlie Kirk sat down for one of his final interviews to wrestle with a timeless question. Does God still speak today? That conversation became the foundation for a powerful and provocative new documentary, Can You Hear Me Now?, that explores prophecy, faith, scripture, history, and the role believers are called to play in our culture today. Follow director Matthew Thayer's investigation. 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

0: Welcome back, America. It's Monday. 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James Lilacs at Substack.com. Humorist extraordinaire, regular guest on the Hugh Hewitt Show for 20 years or so. Lilacs, I want to ask you about Michigan, because Minnesota starts with an M, so you must know everything about Michigan. I just did a segment with John Roberts earlier this afternoon about El Said and Piker. I just talked 2 segments ago with Jesse Arm of the Manhattan Institute about El Said and Piker and the CNN host that yelled at him for trying to reframe the question correctly into how crazy can you get. From your vantage point, high above Michigan in Minnesota, do you think El Said represents the coming or future of the Democratic Party or the past of the Democratic Party, means losers?
1: I mean, the future. Well, the future, I think, because he ticks all the right boxes. He irritates the people that the left wants to irritate. And he's got a broad base consensus among those who believe that America should be fundamentally altered. And I say that not as somebody whose dog just woke up right now and is angry at me for talking to you, but as somebody who's seeing the same thing play out here a little bit, but not so much. You know, it's state fair time here in Minnesota, so we've all sort of turned our brains off to politics, except, of course, when it comes to the CDART department, where a controversy rages of the sort that I don't expect to get national news. And my Birch, no, quiet. Anyway, ask me the question again or something else state fair related while I placate the dog. I'm sorry.
0: Well, I got to ask you, though, speaking of the dog, Birch is a new dog, and those who have been watching you on the Hugh Hewitt Show on the Salem News Channel for 5 years or listening to you for 20, they're used to Jasper. Jasper's gone to dog heaven. What is Birch's denomination? Is he a Presbyterian? Is he Episcopalian? What is he?
1: He is a dogitarian, and you are so far behind the curve. Jasper, my great dog, who lived 19 years, died a long time ago, was followed by Scout, who we had for four. I've had Birch since 2017. He is a senior dog living with me here, doesn't show it, but he's my sole companion here at the time. I'm surprised, however, at you, that you are not rising to the bait of talking about the Minnesota State Fair. Infinitely more interesting than Michigan.
0: Oh, I'm going to. I'm going to ask if you've been yet, and if so, is Peggy Flanagan at the Al Franken corner? Because what I noticed in the many years I went, either Norm Coleman or Al Franken would plop themselves right at the front corner. You came through the main gate, corner top left, there was Al Franken, corner top right was Norm Coleman. Where is Peggy Flanagan?
1: I don't know, but corner top right, as I remember correctly, is the AFL-CIO booth. The Republicans are down that way by the water wheel and the cookies. I haven't been yet. I'm not sure I'm going to go. It's steamy. It's 85 degrees. It's absolutely miserable here. The bus lines are long, and from what I'm hearing, political controversy is tearing up the place. There was a no.
0: Look at your dog's tail. Your dog's tail looks like a stopwatch. It's going around and around. I like being liked by dogs. I think that being liked by dogs is a good thing. It's the sound of my voice. The dog heard me, and the dog's tail immediately went into propeller mode. And propeller mode is
1: good. That is the most astonishing bit of Pavlovian training I've ever seen. The minute I sit down and start talking, he activates from the deepest of coma slumbers and demands that I give him something. And every time it works, we're going to have to load him up with phenobarbital and tramadol. And, you know,
0: maybe he just likes my voice, Lilacs. Did you see that?
1: He can't hear your voice. You're on headphones. So the state fair has crop art every year, and it gets increasingly political from year to year. Even though the sort of state as a whole right now probably isn't all that enthused about politics, you're going to have it rammed down your throat if you go to the CDART. So somebody posted up 8647. That's all. And it's been taken down now because apparently she got death threats. Right below it is Fauci lied. That's all it says in CDART is Fauci lied. There is something saying ICE out, fairgoers demand ICE out, and there is one protesting water usage by data centers. So something that was previously a picture of Sammy Davis Jr. rendered in all the seeds of the state has now been driven down to the miseries of politics by people who insist that absolutely everything has to have a political message. And
0: but are the Lutherans still there with the Lutheran chapel on Main Street? Because, I'm sure the chocolate chips and the French fries are still there.
1: Well, no, the French fries had a massive controversy this year because supposedly they changed suppliers. And people were saying, this is just the way of the world. It used to be taters from Big Lake, and now they're getting them from Colorado. Get a rope. It was like, why can't we have our fare with our potatoes? But turns out that they came back a couple days later, had to do with the average size of the Minnesota tater and whatnot. People are complaining the veggie fries aren't the same. Oh, my gosh, the green pepper booth was destroyed. Life is never good. Every year is the same as the last. Every year is an incremental bit of difference. And every year you go out there and sweat and consume that bag of mini donuts with a combination of lust and regret, and you stagger away from it full of carbs and starch and having loved the state of Minnesota all over again.
0: But, Lilith, we have one abiding memory, you and I, one of the Minnesota State Fair. Do you remember what I'm talking about?
1: When we almost ended up actually in Oz because a storm of such ferocity and immediate nearly took the booth away and dumped us on a Wicked Witch somewhere. You know, it would have been great after that. If I'd known that storm was coming, I would have hired a lot of little people my size actually to come out after it was done and dance around and proclaim you the new ruler of the state fair. But, you know, I didn't know it was coming. So
0: it wiped everyone off of the street. It was the only time it's ever been empty. I want to end with El Sayed, though. Do you think he comes back and is within 3 points of Mike Rogers by the end of this thing, or is he done?
1: I don't know. I honestly don't. It has to do with what people at the last moment go in, whether or not they're going to put something aside to do this, to vote, to say the absolute obvious, or whether they regard this as a step towards a sort of politician that they're not going to want to get in bed with, because after they have power, then all of a sudden the people who were the useful idiots are up against the wall and things start to change again. So no, less DSA, out, and if the Democrats make that decision, then the Republic has a choice. The Republic has
0: back to the fair. Michelle Tafoya told me she will be there. Will you go over and chat with her and send us a picture for next week's show?
1: If I'm there, I certainly will. The GOP booth isn't always the most easily it's not thronged, shall we say, at the state fair. So you generally can get in relatively quickly, faster than you could to get a corn dog.
0: But she'll be on the Norm Coleman, Tim Pawlenty corner. They don't get near there. Finally, since NPR's funding has been cut off, does NPR still pay the same rent for the best place in the fair?
1: Oh, I'm sure. It's right by the fresh French fries, which, of course, are now back to Minnesota fries. It's a great place. It's by the haunted house as well. You don't really mistake one for the other. But it's down from the barn, so sometimes the wafting of the barn perfume can make it all the way to NPR, and you might confuse it for some of the politics or some of the hope.
0: Well, please greet the butter princess for me. I miss it, but Jay Larson is now 50 years old, and we don't go anymore because he's walking with a walker.
1: Lilac,
0: good. If Jay Larson was alive, this wouldn't have happened. Lilacs, good to talk to you. Stay tuned, America. I'm Hugh Hewitt. 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
0: Welcome back, America. Hard to believe it's the last day of August, but it is the last day of August. But summer's not over. Summer's not over until Labor Day. I'm sticking to that. That's my story. I'm sticking to it. But I want you to go and circle September 10 on your calendar right now. That's the day the Uprising debuts in cinemas out there. Stars Andrew Garfield. I think he was Spider-Man 2. But this is not about Spider-Man. This is about Robin Hood. It's the true story behind the legend of Robin Hood. And it comes from the acclaimed director of Captain Phillips, Jason Bourne. Andrew Garfield is in it, as I said. And it's going to take you by surprise. In a land of kings, a man of the people rises up and defies the most powerful empire on the earth, ignites a revolution. All-star cast, breathtaking visuals, visceral action. It's a must-see cinematic epic that deserves to be seen on the biggest screen possible. Don't wait for it to come out on streaming. Go and see The Uprising. It's rated R. Under 17 may not be admitted without a parent. But witness the rise of Robin Hood only in theaters September 10. Discovered at Dolby Cinema, The Uprising. Can't wait to see that. Maybe we'll get better movies. Well, The Odyssey was pretty good, but I think The Uprising is going to be very good. And a reminder, I am in the Relief Factor studio. I told you about it in hour number one. I'm leaving you today with the program reminding you that, okay, fall is here. Your visitors are gone. You put away the toys. You're not doing anything except your regular workout. But maybe it's time to up that regular workout. Maybe you took a few days off to go waterboarding, or you wanted to go tubing, or you wanted to go out water skiing, or you just wanted to lie in a Chase lounge and enjoy the sun. That's over. I mean, you have 4 days of it left if you really stretch summer. But I've always thought, I know Labor Day is supposed to be the end of summer, but September 1, sort of the, if there's any kid not in school right now, I wonder what's going on in that school district. But that might mean back to your regular exercise routine, and your regular exercise routine might mean minor aches and pains. And if that is the case with you, Relief Factor is for you. 1-800, the number 4 in the word relief, 1-800-4-RELIEF. Don't forget to go out and get it. I did not do anything this morning. I got, as I said earlier in the show, got my eyes dilated, which is why I'm looking at your Google Eye if you're watching on the Salem News Channel. But everything's good. That's good. That's one of those annual things I've got to do. But no miles this morning, so tomorrow I got to go a little bit further. It'll hurt a little bit more, but the Relief Factor will kick in, as it does every day when I take a day off. All you have to do to get on the program is try the starter pack. $17.76 for a three-week supply. 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Tomorrow on the program, Matt Connetti, Aviv Redigour, I think maybe he's here, John Thune is with me. Whatever is going on, you'll find about it first here and thoroughly on next Hugh Hewitt Show. Thank you, Adam. Thank you, Harley. Thank you, Dwayne.
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7: Breaking news this hour from Town Hall. I'm Rich Thomason. The NYPD describes it as a random, unprovoked attack.
8: This was an extraordinarily dangerous situation unfolding in the heart of Times Square, the crossroads of the world at any given moment.
7: New York City Police Commissioner Jessica Tisch says a woman armed with two knives stabbed two people in Times Square yesterday afternoon. One of the victims died, and the woman was fatally shot by police. Tisch says the attacker had what she calls a documented mental health history. We are now getting some of the details of the massive energy deal the Trump administration has hammered out with Venezuela.
9: We're making a fortune and they're making a fortune.
10: President Trump in the Oval Office touting an oil deal with Venezuela. The White House says it's partnering with a company called North American Blue Energy Partners, already the second largest operator in Venezuela behind Chevron. In a deal that will give the Pentagon a 35% ownership stake in the company and roughly a fifth of the country's oil reserves. And it says the U.S. will be guaranteed a right to purchase 20% of the output at the cost of production. As to the impact on U.S. gas prices,
9: ultimately prices are going to come down.
10: Ben Thomas, Washington.
7: The president's White House ballroom and security project has gotten a green light from the Supreme Court. The work can continue, and that means that President Trump will likely be able to see the project through to its completion. After serving 18 months, Army Secretary Dan Driscoll has resigned. No reason given for his departure. The death toll in the Grand Canyon flooding is 2, one person still missing. More than 1,000 deaths reported in the catastrophic flooding in Nepal and neighboring Tibet. Thousands remain missing there. On Wall Street, ahead of the opening bell, the Dow futures down 319 points, NASDAQ futures off 381. More on these stories, townhall.com.
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7: Colombia's president says at least 20 people have been killed in a major airstrike on anti-government rebels that the government describes as terrorists.
12: Colombia's new president said one of those killed was identified as the Tiger, a leading member of a splinter group of the FARC who'd refused to sign up to a peace deal with a previous government. Abelardo de la Esfiella said 5 people were captured and 2 children were rescued. Forensic experts have examined the site in Guaviare, south of Bogota, say at least three of those killed were children. The right-wing president said the attack was aimed at weakening militants and disrupting their drug trafficking activities, in line with his election promise to adopt a hardline policy against criminal groups, in contrast to years of attempted negotiations under his left-wing predecessor, Gustavo Petro.
7: The BBC's Warren Bull. Latest round of Russian attacks on Ukraine has killed at least a dozen people, including several children. Townhall.com. Sorry, George, you're out.
13: Halsey has banned George Santos from its platform, concluding the disgraced former congressman likely engaged in insider trading. Spokesperson Elizabeth Diana says this is the company's first ever lifetime ban. They reported Santos to the Justice Department in June, saying he placed a series of bets, then contributed to speculation over whether he would attend President Trump's State of the Union address. Santos did not show up and pocketed over $17,000. He's already agreed to a settlement with the Commodities Futures Trading Commission over the trades, and lost an influencer deal with rival platform Polymarket. Responding on social media, Santos called Kalshi an unserious company. I'm Jennifer King.
7: Vice President Vance's appearance in Michigan was funded by MAGA Inc., MAGA marking a rare spending move by the PAC. MAGA Inc. has over $403 million, but has so far spent little, with a significant outlay only in South Carolina. More on these stories, townhall.com.
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0: Morning, glory, and evening, grace, America. I'm Hugh Hewitt. We are standing by, of course, as darkness begins to fall in Tehran, to see what the president meant when he talked to Trey.

0: interviewer. Cut number two on whether or not the president would strike Iran again.
1: If you had to do it all over again, would you come down the escalator because you had a great life before you did?
2: I had a wonderful life, but, you know, I had a little expression that you may have heard before, make America great again. So that's called a large-scale version of what you just saw outside with the construction of what will be an incredible addition to Washington, including the helipad and the heliport and everything else that we're doing for the White House, where they've wanted these things for so long. But I did that on a very large scale, and I loved it. But this is really, it's just nothing more important. Make America great again. It was the first thing I thought of, and I used it as a phrase, and MAGA certainly caught on, as you know very well, sir.
0: He's right about that. I got the clips mixed up. He was right. He was talking about why he would do it again, run again. Here's what he had to say about Iran last night, probably taped before the attack, so it would not be specific to the attack last night by Iran on our bases in Jordan. Cut number four.
2: Iran is a number one leading state sponsor of terror. You've heard that many times in the whole world. They cannot have a nuclear weapon. I have numerous people said, well, did you have to do it? And then I say, do you think it's okay for Iran to have a nuclear weapon? A nuclear weapon is massive destruction. You know, take what you see and multiply it times 100. And everybody says no. I've had people on the other side asking me or debating me, let's say, on that question. Most people are absolutely fine with it. They were fine with Venezuela. They were all against Venezuela when I did it. And now look how that's turned out so great. But they were against this too. And all I say is it okay for Iran to have a nuclear weapon? I've never had anyone say yes. And as soon as they say, no, it's not okay, I said, well, then I'm right. But we're doing a great job. The blockade has been unbelievable. The financial hits that we're giving them, we're hitting them very hard. Nobody's ever been hit like this. And they're a failing nation right now. And at the right point, we'll either win or they'll do something. But, you know, I don't mind winning, just winning. Better. I don't need a signature on a piece of paper. But we're doing very well. Their Navy's gone. Their Air Force is gone. Their leaders are gone. All of their anti-aircraft, I mean, it's all wiped out. They're tough people. They're smart people. But they're very evil. They killed 52,000 protesters as of 3 months ago. And sadly, they've added very substantially to that list. Even people that aren't protesting, they go into the houses and they take them and they shoot them. These are very violent, evil people. And if they had a nuclear weapon, Israel would be gone. If I weren't president, Israel would be gone. There would be no Israel. And there would probably be no Middle East. And the way you know that is people that were sort of neutral, got along with them for years. As soon as the shooting started, they started aiming at Saudi Arabia, at Qatar, at UAE, at Bahrain, at Kuwait. They were aiming. Everybody was shocked. I was surprised. I thought it was a very good thing because they lost all of the support that they had. They had a certain amount of support. They were, let's say, neutral, largely neutral. That means that if they would have had a nuclear weapon, they would have fired it. So I think the Middle East would have essentially been gone. But Israel definitely would have been gone. And I guess we would be next, or Europe, or someplace. But no, you cannot let them have a nuclear weapon. And they won't have a nuclear weapon.
0: He's right. It's the nature of the regime. Cannot change that. Now let's go to, they talked about the midterms. Trey posed, how are we going to do? President Trump said this, cut number six.
2: I think we're going to do very well because we have communists. We have a party that's been infiltrated by bad thought, by bad policy. I used to talk about socialism, but this isn't socialism. This is largely communism. I look at the people running, like in Michigan. I watched his interview the other day with Jesse, and I said, wow, this man is out of it. This is very dangerous for our country. I'm not saying good guy, bad guy. I'm just saying this is big, big trouble for our country. Likewise, many others. And what's happened is you're seeing Democrats, of which there are fewer and fewer, are forced to vote in a way that they would not vote. And they don't even believe in their vote. But if they don't vote that way, they lose power. With all of that being said, I think we're going to do well.
0: Okay, then we go to what's wrong with the Democratic Party. President Trump to Trey Gowdy, cut number three.

0: I'm a perfectionist, and if I see a crooked line, if I see a corner that's not square, if I see something going on that isn't good, if I see dirt, that's one of the things I hate about the radical left. Everything turns filthy, dirty, and then it goes to hell. And then the murders start, and the crime starts, and everything else. I don't know if that's natural. I don't know if it's picked up. My parents were very clean people. They were very proud people. But, you know, I'm proud of the country. I want to see it fixed and made better. We've fixed 82 monuments, statues, waterfalls in Washington. Maybe more important, Washington, D.C. was almost the crime capital of the United States, and now it's a totally safe place. You know, crime is down. The whole country, crime is way down for the whole country. But if you look at Washington, D.C., which is a microcosm, but it's our capital, we brought in the National Guard. They're unbelievable. They did a job with the police, with everybody. But one number that I love giving, 2% of the people create 91% of the crime.
1: Yes.
0: Because you can handle 2%. If it were 30%, probably can't handle it, right? So you take care of just 2%, and your crime rate goes way down. And that's what happened in Washington and Memphis. And a few other cities we did. And I wish they'd call me from New York, Chicago, and L.A. I would take those numbers down to nothing.
2: But they don't want that in deep blue cities. Finally, President Trump on being a consequential president, cut number 5.
3: Has that, especially being shot, changed the way you look at life, death, or life after death?
0: So it's an interesting question. I think that an honest answer is I purposely don't think about it. I don't want to think about it. Because if I did, I wouldn't be here. Probably wouldn't have this job. It's a very dangerous job. You know, I saw the race. Roger Penske had the big race in Washington, which was such a success. 250,000 people came in. They had to close the bridge to so many people. And it was great and beautiful. What a job. And you see these race cars going in front of you at 200, almost 200 miles an hour. And then going around a turn at a ridiculous speed and on. 0.1% die. 0.1%. I think bull riding looks pretty dangerous to me. I wouldn't want to do that. I think I'd rather be in a race car. 0.1%, same number, just about the same number. Die. President, 5.2%. Think of it. So many times. It's a dangerous profession. But if you think about it, you're not going to do a very good job.
3: Yes, sir.
0: And I really am. I'm surrounded by very good people. Secret Service has been great. Law enforcement's been great. The military has been... I'm surrounded by a lot of people. The only thing I can say about it, though, is, and if you look at it, it's true. It's, I guess, a compliment, but a very strange form of compliment. Only consequential presidents get shot or shot at. And I am very consequential. We've changed this whole world. We've saved this country. This country, had our opponent, my opponent, gotten elected, you're, instead of having 19.2 trillion coming into the country, you would have had 10 trillion going out. Your welfare would have doubled or tripled, and you would have had a country that was a failed country. We were very close. We were right on the tipping edge, and now we have the hottest country anywhere in the world. This is the hottest country in the world right now, Trey. Every country respects us more than any other country. Nobody's close.
2: So that is last night's interview with Trey Yinks and President Trump. Good one. Coming up, Dr. Michael Oren. But next, Scott Bessent on Canada. A little bit of a teaser on my hour of Abdul El-Sayed in hour 3. So don't go anywhere. Stay tuned to the Hugh Hewitt Show on the Salem News Channel, the Salem Radio Network, all of our radio affiliates.
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0: Welcome back, America. I'm Hugh Hewitt, Treasury Secretary Scott Bessent on CNBC this morning, talking about the latest chapter in the confrontation with Iran. Here is the goal, cut number 8, according to Secretary Bessent.
1: The goal here is to create the conditions that they will want to come to the table. And the president's been very clear. They have to give up their nuclear program. They have to turn over the highly enriched uranium. And they have to stop their support of proxies. And the strait has to be open.
0: It's not really that wild a set of demands. It's what they said they would do in the JCPOA, but we always knew they were lying, right? We always knew they were lying. The only thing Trump has added to the list of demands in the JCPOA, on which they were cheating, is that they can't have the 3.67% enriched uranium, and we're not going to give them any more cash. We're going to let them import and export, but until they agree, they're not going to import or export. There are lots of reports today that the Iranian top-level decision-makers, thugs, generals, Politburo members, what do you want to call them, mullahs, they're all trying to figure out how to get out of Iran because it's collapsing. It's collapsing in real time. Scott Bessent said, look, we're here to make a deal. We're not here to kill them. Cut number 9.
1: It's going to be the when is this regime willing to come to the table? As President Trump has been saying over the past few weeks, he doesn't think they're ready to make a deal. And I think that Operation Economic Outcast is going to make them want to make a deal. Between that and the blockade, they are cut off. We are starting to see their elected leadership openly complain about the state of the economy. They're speaking to the Iranian hardliners in public. They're talking to the Iranian people. You know, the currency's collapse, inflation.
2: Almost 100%.
1: Yeah. And I think food inflation's much higher. We're seeing gas lines. Unbelievable.
2: But if they don't care about their people, then
1: my experience with people like this, the main thing they care about is their head staying attached to their neck.
0: He's right about that. Now imagine in America, if we had 88% inflation year over year. All right, we got up to 12% with Joe Biden. It was pretty bad. People are mad at President Trump for 5%. As he brings down, and the Fed might raise rates again. Imagine if you couldn't buy gasoline. Today I had to go see the eye doctor for my annual. Everything's fine except it's blurry because they dilate my eyes. I'm going to blame anything I can't read on that. But imagine that you could not buy gas. Or, as has been happening in Tehran, you wait 5 hours in a line, and then you get to the front, and the gas station is out. Moreover, there is a suspicion that Iran is cutting their gasoline with an additive, which is causing engines to break down and cars to stall. I don't think we're going to get another replay of January because 40,000 people were murdered by these thugs. But I do think you could see passive resistance of the sort where a general strike arises that is not spoken of out loud. People just stop going to work because they're getting paid in worthless money. What do you do if you're getting paid in worthless money? Why work? You go to a barter economy. You start doing things for barter. And when that happens, Iran's in big trouble. One more thing from Scott Bessent today about our, quote, Canadian trade war, which isn't much of a trade war, cut number 21.
2: To Europe in the next 3 months. And finally, are you meeting with your Canadian counterpart here?
1: I am.
2: Because I guess Mark's wondering if we're now in a tit-for-tat trade war with Canada.
1: Well, I don't think you can be in a tit-for-tat with someone who's 13 times larger than you are.
2: Say they're doing okay.
1: What else are they going to say? You know, look, I think this is very unfortunate that Prime Minister Carney has turned this into a political shouting match. I mean, we're not at war with Canada. How are we going to be at war with Canada? What are they going to take their two set submarines from the Edmonton Mall and sick them on us? That, you know, he came to power on a anti-American, anti-Trump agenda. He was 20 points behind in the poll. And then he started this, and it's unfortunate that he's not doing what's best for the Canadian people. He's doing what is best for the Liberal Party, what's best for Mark Carney, and in the long run, the Canadian people are going to see through that. And you know, I will say that they were offered the best trade deal of any country on the globe, and he chose to walk away from it at the last minute.
0: Wicked trash talk. The Edmonton submarines, I don't know. I put it at the top of my X account. which I'd like if you followed me on Hugh Hewitt. I don't post a lot, 10 times, 15 times a day, unless the Browns or the Guardians are playing. And the Guardians went 9-3 over the last 12 games. The Browns are the Browns of the Browns. But and the Cavaliers during the season, and the Ohio State University Buckeyes. However, I did post the picture that Ben Domenech posted of the Canadian Edmonton Mall submarines. Pretty funny. Scott Besson is wicked funny. 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
7: Welcome back, America. I'm Hugh Hewitt. About 20 minutes ago, townhall.com posted a column by my friend and guest host colleague, Kurt Schlichter. Kurt was the target of a Washington Post hit piece today. The headline is, "The Washington Post embarrasses itself trying to embarrass me." I'm going to read that next hour. I have, however, posted the link to it on X, if you'll go follow me at Hugh Hewitt, over at X, at Hugh Hewitt. Also, I want to remind you, I've got a YouTube channel, which I'd appreciate if you liked and subscribed to. I have a podcast, Highly Concentrated Hugh, which I would appreciate if you liked and subscribed. And I appreciate if you just leave your television, Fast TV, whether it's Roku or Pluto TV or Amazon or Samsung, just on the Salem News Channel, every day from 3 to 6, and indeed before and after that, because we have the best programming out there. Now, speaking about the best programming, I think Abdu El Sayed is going to get himself an MS Now show when this is over and he loses, but you're going to have to work a little bit. He went on the Breakfast Club with Charlemagne the God today. Really heavy pickup in Michigan on that. Cut number 13, explaining why it's wrong to not listen to him.
8: I think we got to stop with the cancel culture. It's not about, like, where are you on this one individual? It's more, do you agree or disagree with the thing that the person said? Mm-hmm. And the thing about it is that, like, when we play as if the whole person can be reduced down to a single soundbite that you took out of context, you're not dealing with real life. That's not how real life works. I love my wife dearly. Do I agree with her on everything? No. Do I agree with everything I've always said? No. My opinions, positions change. Mm-hmm. So the point that I'm making is, it's not about distancing from an individual. It's about saying, here's the thing I disagree with. And also, the attempt that they're using right now is to make this entire campaign, Mike Rogers, who I'm running against, has nothing to say about anything. And so his whole thing is, let me tie these two people together, and then we'll try to push a cancel war against the one to cancel the other. That's his whole campaign strategy. And here's the thing about it. My campaign has never been about a streamer in California. He doesn't speak for me. I don't speak for him. There are a lot of things he says that I deeply agree with. People deserve health care. We shouldn't be fighting dumb wars. The war in Iran is ridiculous. Donald Trump is a fascist. All true. There are things he said I disagree with. There are things he said he now disagrees with. Mm-hmm. And so I just don't think about it as the, like, are you distancing yourself from a person, et cetera, et cetera. The whole discourse is intended to confuse and distract the issue. He never spoke for me. I don't speak for him. He has his opinions. I have mine. There's a lot of them I agree with. There are some of them that I don't. But the campaign for us is about getting money out of politics, putting money in your pocket, passing Medicare for All. It's about what we can build together in Michigan. And they're attempting to distract us by taking us back to the cancel culture of the 2000s and trying to play that game again. And I'm just going to say, like, remember the whole, like, Rogan discourse? Should have gone on Rogan?
9: Yeah.
8: Do you know who was invited to campaign with Vice President Harris at the DNC? Hassan Piker, who had said at that point all the things that they're working to try and cancel him on.
9: Mm-hmm.
8: So I'm against cancel culture. And instead of playing the cancel culture gotcha game, I'm interested in parsing out the things people have said as they've said them and deciding whether I agree or disagree. But nobody speaks.
7: Okay, a lot of gibberish there. He did use the name Hassan Piker once. I thought we'd get through the whole 2 minutes without him using it at all. It is not hard to say, I condemn Hassan Piker. I wish I hadn't invited him to Michigan. I made a mistake. I did not know he was that extreme. I did not watch all of his Twitch stream. I reject and then enumerate those things which you reject. Unless and until he does that, he's not going to get the horse collar off his neck. Here, by the way, is a Hassan Piker montage of the times he references Abdul El Sayed welcoming him to, inviting to, asking him to come to Michigan, cut number 14.
10: That's the whole point. That's the reason why Abdul asked me to go.
11: The reason why, when Abdul asked for me to come on this journey with him, I said, yes, absolutely.
10: So when Abdul asked me to stomp for him, I was like, sure, let's do it.
12: From the frying pan into the fire moment for me was when Abdul asked me to do a stomp.
10: Abdul asked me to stomp for him.
7: All right. Abdul asked him. Now he regrets it. All he has to do is say three times and rub his head, I wish I hadn't done that, I wish I hadn't done that, I wish I hadn't done that, and then he'd be back in Oz, or maybe Michigan. But he's on Charlemagne the God explaining what can't be explained. Let me tell you, explain what's going on in Michigan. 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Richstatespoorstates.com will send you the book. It's a fabulous little book, updated every April, about where the 50 states stand in terms of growth and in terms of decline.
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0: Welcome back, America. Dr. Michael Oren, or Ambassador Michael Oren, represented the State of Israel in the United States for many, many years. He is now the founder of the Israeli Project, or what the Israel Advocacy Group Project. Dr. Oren, last night the United States preemptively struck Iranian launchers on an island that were going to attempt to mine the strait again. Iran responded by firing many ballistic missiles at two American bases in Jordan, none of which did any damage. But President Trump told Trey Yanks a few hours ago, we're going to hit them very hard tonight. How does this go, in your view?
1: I think it goes. I think the Iranians are going to try to drag the United States into more kinetic activity to get oil prices driven up, to weaken the Republican chances of retaining the House of the two houses of Congress. That's their goal. They're not stupid, Hugh. They know what's up. They know they're in an impossible situation with the naval blockade. They're bleeding money, $100 to $300 million a day. This is costing them. They won't be able to pay the salaries of the IRGC soon, the besiege. Unfortunately, the Iranian people will also suffer from this. It's not our goal, but unfortunately, it's the only way we can advance the goal of making the Middle East and the world safe from Iran. The idea is not to fall into that trap, is to keep, stay the course, respond to Iranian aggression and fire in a measured way, but don't get dragged into an all-out war right now. Let's see what happens after November 4th.
0: So, Ambassador, today, Amit Sehgal of Channel 12 posted that Iranian leaders are making plans to flee. I don't know how the Israeli press works, but in America, that's usually based on a high-level source. Does it work that way in Israel? Did someone tell Amit that?
1: Preferably, yes. But I haven't heard it repeated ever, by any other source. So one wonders. Remember, we're in an election season. Maybe people have an interest in showing that Israel's military activity in Iran has been more effective. I don't know. But I would be very cautious in taking that, on face value.
0: All right. Now, the ultra-Orthodox have not been able to combine into a single list. What does that mean for the likelihood of the coalition enduring another 4 years?
1: Not much, because the ultra-Orthodox will, even though if they don't make it to a single list, they will band together in any government. Very rarely do you have one Orthodox party that joins a government and the others stay outside. The last time I can really think of that was during the Oslo period, when the Shas party joined with Yitzhak Rabin in approving the Oslo Accords in 1993, 1995. It's very, very rare. And right now, as the issue is ultra-Orthodox service in the military, or rather non-service in the military, I don't see these ultra-Orthodox parties breaking ranks in any time soon. The big question is whether the so-called change blocs, those blocs that want to bring down Netanyahu, bring down his coalition, and ensure that the ultra-Orthodox are conscripted into the army, whether they can band together tonight and form a coalition.
0: All right. Now, my very complicated question. The Attorney General of Israel was appointed by the last government. The Netanyahu government has been the only government in Israel history to last its entire mandate for 4 years. She's still the Attorney General. How long? And she's an absolute political opponent, enemy of Netanyahu. How long does she stay the Attorney General, and who thought up this system?
1: There's not much time I have to defend this, but you in America, you are blessed with three co-equal branches of government that serve in check and balances. In Israel, we only have two, because our executive and the legislative are the same. Okay, the president, the cabinet is made up of members of Knesset. It's not members. It's not experts chosen by the president. They're not loyal to the prime minister. They are truly a team of rivals. Each one is a potential prime minister. So there's really no difference between our legislative and executive. The only checks we have on government is the judiciary and certain state appointed officials. Among them, the Attorney General. The Attorney General of the United States is loyal to the President of the United States, appointed by the United States. No, the Attorney General in the state of Israel serves as a check on government. And as a check on government, that Attorney General, as far as I know, there's no term limit.
0: Yeah, really? Because that seems – she found the other day that the shutdown of the Army media station was illegal. She comes out with like a pronouncement a week. And I think to myself, how in the world does this government function if the opposition has a right to declare every action null and void?
1: Yeah, but then the government will then take it to the Supreme Court, and then, you know, the Supreme Court will make a ruling. It is complex, as you know. It is a very, very imperfect system. So now this government, the outgoing government, had tried to change the rules and get the attorney general be a political appointee and not a state appointee. And the counterargument is that it's basically putting the fox in charge of guarding the hens, right? How can the state attorney general guard against, be a check on government when it's actually part of the government? So there's really no easy way out of this. You know, as you know, democracy in a perfect system, better than the alternatives.
0: All right, so last question. Does Iran dare strike Israel in the renewed combat that is ahead?
1: Yes. The answer is that unequivocally yes. And the answer is this. They may strike us in an attempt to drag us into a battle and once again sort of revive the charge that Israel is dragging the United States into an unnecessary and endless war in the Middle East. They follow American politics very, very keenly, and they know that narrative. And so they may conclude that, hey, we got through the last round of Israeli airstrikes. We can get through the next one. It can actually shore up our position vis-a-vis the Islamic world. We're standing up to those horrible Americans and those horrible Israelis. And they may conclude that. So the Israeli military tonight, the Air Force in particular, is on very high alert.
0: So, Michael, if they did that, do you think the target list is significantly different, or do you think that the IDF will hit whatever means of production they have left? They don't have a lot left in the defense industrial base. Do they go for the jugular, their oil and gas facilities?
1: I think that, generally speaking, the people of Israel, I can't speak for the prime minister, but the people of Israel do not want to have the same war we had last time, where we were kept on a relatively short leash. We couldn't hit what we wanted to hit. And when the president said stop, we had to stop. I think the people of Israel want, if we go back to war, we're going all out, which means we get to hit what we want to hit. And I think what we want to hit would be to ignite Karg Island, and we can do that in a matter of hours with our Air Force, and to take out their entire energy sector and not stop until the regime is gone. And this is a matter between the president and the prime minister, but I hope they can reach an agreement on that, because that, if the prime minister does agree to this, he'll have the full backing, even in election season, of the people of Israel.
0: I've got to think Iran is not that stupid. Do you think they're that stupid? 30 seconds, Michael Oren.
1: I think they are that stupid. I think that they think that they can pull this out. It's a game of chicken. They think they can get to November 4th and have the president lose one or two houses, have him face impeachment charges, and then, you know, get out of jail free card.
0: They really don't understand American politics. I don't think they understand the IDF. Dr. Michael Oren, follow my exit, Dr. Michael Oren, head of the Israel Advocacy Project, Israel Advocacy Group. I'll get it right eventually. Michael, stay tuned, America.
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0: 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Thank you.
8: Yes.
0: Welcome back, America. President Trump taking some Q&A in the Oval. Let's join that live.
9: Why were we paying 10 times more for a certain medicine than they were paying in Great Britain, than they were paying in Dusseldorf? Okay, you go New York City versus Dusseldorf versus Munich versus Paris versus London. Why were we paying 10 times sometimes, sometimes less? We'd pay for a pill $10 in London. You go to London as a tourist, you'd buy a pill for $10. And in New York, it costs you $130. Why was that? And I say that to the drug companies, and I think I made the point. It was very tough. But I think I made the point. So I felt I had the hard part, and one of the reasons they agreed, and by the way, their stocks went up, not down, which is something that is pretty, your stock, I'll bet, has all gone up. It's gone up because it's been more of a free enterprise thing. It's not a rent regulated, like you have rent control in New York where everything's regulated, you end up paying far more. A very big thing, though, was the countries. Everybody said it would be impossible for France to agree to double and triple their drug prices, but they agreed to do it. And they agreed to do it because I said, if you don't do it, I'm going to put tariffs on everything coming into the United States. And that is far bigger, dollar-wise, than the money we're talking about. Without the use of trade, not only tariffs, doing business. We don't have to do business with a country. We have the right to cut off all business with a country, and I threatened that also. And without the power of tariffs or the power of not doing any business at all with cutting them off from the United States, I would have never been able to have gotten them to agree to double, triple, and quadruple. Now, because it's not as bad as it sounds for them, they'd have a $10 pill and it would go to 20. Or they'd have a $40 and it'd raise it from 40 to 60. But they weren't raising it from 40 to 120. But we were bringing it down because the world is a bigger place. We'd bring it down from $200 to 40, not to 10. They go up and we go down. But we went down much more than they went up. And so you're seeing numbers that nobody's ever seen before. There's never been anything like it, certainly in this country, but even in the world, there's never been anything like it. Steve, please.
10: Should Venezuela leave OPEC now, given your announcement over the weekend?
9: Say it again?
10: Should Venezuela leave OPEC, given your...
9: Well, I don't know. That's up to them. I mean, that's going to be up to them. We have a great relationship with Venezuela. It's a team, in a sense. And we're taking out millions and millions of barrels of oil, going to Houston, going to Louisiana, going to lots of different places in the United States and all over the world. And we're making a fortune, and they're making a fortune. They're starting to make real money We have Exxon going in. We have Chevron going in. We have our big oil companies going in.
0: If the president continues to talk, I'll continue to bring it to you live from the Oval. Don't go anywhere. You're listening to Hugh Hewitt Show on the Salem News Channel, Salem Radio Network, and our wonderful radio affiliates. 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
11: Breaking news this hour from Town Hall. Amrit Thomason. Tropical storm Edward bearing down on parts of coastal Texas and Louisiana. Landfall expected today in the Houston area. It's forecast to bring torrential rains and possibly, potentially, flooding. Catastrophic flooding has claimed more than 1,000 lives in Nepal. Search and rescue crews continue their work both in Nepal and across the border in China-controlled Tibet.
12: When it comes to the rescue effort, it has been phenomenal. The footage we've had from Chinese state media of rescuers trying to get to that site, abseiling, scaling mountains, and now they are trailing through waist-deep mud. They're using life-detecting equipment now to try to do a below-the-mud search to see if there's any sign of life, but so far they say they have found no survivors.
11: The BBC's Laura Bicker. It looks like President Trump will be able to finish one of his pet projects after all.
13: Construction can continue. The Supreme Court ruling 5-4 that President Trump can finish building the ballroom at the White House, which will seat 1,000 guests. The project will also include a state-of-the-art military-grade underground bunker that will have medical facilities and other high-tech security. The project, funded by President Trump and private donors, will cost an estimated $400 million and is scheduled to open in September of 2028. Laura Winters reporting.
11: The attacker is dead. So is one of her victims. New York City police say a knife-wielding woman went on a stabbing spree yesterday afternoon in Times Square. The NYPD says she stabbed two people before she was fatally shot by police who say that she had two knives, using them in an apparently random, unprovoked attack. On Wall Street, the Dow down 254 points. More on these stories at townhall.com.
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11: Ukrainian authorities say that Russia launched a large aerial assault overnight on Ukraine's capital and the surrounding region. The attacks began last evening, lasting into this morning, killed at least a dozen people, wounding more than 12 others, including three children. The strikes marked the sixth straight day of heavy Russian attacks on Kiev, an unprecedented stretch since Russia invaded over 4.5 years ago. Ukrainian President Zelensky confirms a death toll, which included an Indian citizen. The Russian Defense Ministry claims the assault targeted military-related infrastructure. Ukraine's Air Force says that Russia used various missiles and drones, with the main targets the Kiev and Odessa regions. Thailand is preparing for a visit by the USS Abraham Lincoln as the aircraft carrier makes its way back to the U.S. following a lengthy deployment in the Middle East. Thai government officials hoping the ship's port call this week will boost the local economy. Townhall.com. Some parents are pushing back over what they consider a school's over-reliance on tech.
18: Seven parents in a Philadelphia suburb have sued their school district in federal court for not allowing families to opt out of Internet use. The local Marion School District adopted a new policy limiting device use in elementary schools, but repealed an opt-out option. The parents argue this policy denies their rights and exposes children to online risks. The district denies the allegations, noting not all plaintiffs have students enrolled. The lawsuit is part of a broader push against excessive tech use in schools. Keith Peters reporting.
11: The FTC in 22 states have filed suit against Amazon. They claim the online retailer defrauded advertising customers. The lawsuit accuses Amazon of overcharging 1.2 million ad customers, misleading them on prices for online auctions for ads. More on these stories, townhall.com.
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Glory and Evening Grace America. I'm Hugh Hewitt on this Monday, August 31st. Welcome to the program. If you're watching on the Salem News Channel, welcome. 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If you're a radio owner and you don't have me, come get me. Tomorrow, we're back on the Strip in Las Vegas. I'm excited about that because Las Vegas is always a swing state. Nevada always a swing state. Las Vegas always swings Nevada. So I'm excited about being back in Nevada. Radio stations change hands. They change formats. And when they change formats, I win because they usually come to talk radio, which continues to power along all over the United States. And they usually pick me. I like that. Okay. The president stopped talking, but not before he sort of warned Iran, it's coming. He also said about Iran, Iran doesn't even know who's in charge in Iran. And I don't think they do. I think there are a lot of cliques. Don't be surprised by a coup. Just don't be surprised if

0: or disrespect somebody's family by talking about another person's wife, a person who isn't on the ballot. And yet, Abdul El-Sayed, every time they put a microphone in front of his face, he wants to talk about my wife or my grandfather. You know, my message to Abdul El-Sayed, and I'm feeling especially protective, of course, because we have a five-week-old baby at home, and the second lady's doing great and taking great care of him. My message to Abdul El-Sayed is you can pal around with terrorist sympathizers and you can say that America deserved 9/11, or you could empathize not with the children who were targeted at Temple Israel, but with the attacker. These are all despicable things, but they're all things that the people of Michigan will judge you on based on your record. But I actually think that the people of Michigan think it's kind of weird when you talk about another guy's wife. I think the people of Michigan would like you to talk about the public policy ideas you have to make their ideas better. I think the people of Michigan would like you to talk about how you're going to protect auto workers when you're supporting every single policy that has undercut the wages and jobs of Michigan auto workers your entire life in public service. But whatever you want to talk about, Abdul, keep my wife's name the hell out of your mouth, because she's way out of your league.
1: She is, by the way, way out of pretty much everybody's league. Usha Vance, Supreme Court clerk to Judge Amol Thapar, Yale Law School, brilliant second lady, very dignified. And I just think it's weird. Weird is a gentleman's way of saying you're disgusting, Abdul El-Sayed, and people notice. The vice president did talk about Abdul El-Sayed's hatred politics, cut number 24.
0: So when I see Abdul El-Sayed talk about white supremacy being the root of opposition to Sharia law, when I see a guy like Abdul El-Sayed empathize not with the innocent children at Temple Israel or the security guards, but empathize with the person who committed that atrocious crime. When I see Abdul El-Sayed campaign around the state with somebody who said that America deserved 9/11, what I see is a man who has sympathy and compassion for people who share his religion, but have nothing for people who don't. A person who will apologize for a murderer so long as he looks the right way, but will not understand the plight of an innocent child if that person has the wrong faith. And that is the root of this terrible evil, I believe, in the United States of America that is on the rise. And what I'd ask all of you to do is to reject it in November. Reject the people that try to divide us, one race against the other, one religion against the other. Reject the people who would defend a killer rather than the school children. Reject the people who would cast aspersion on the heroes of 9/11 and say that those attacks were justified or defensible. Ladies and gentlemen, today you have an opportunity to speak loudly. And in November, you have an opportunity to speak much more loudly against the hatred that is on the rise in the United States of America. Reject Abdul El-Sayed and send Mike Rogers to the U.S. Senate.
1: He's very good on the stump, by the way. I want to thank Town Hall for clipping these clips for us, and we grabbed them. One more clip of the vice president at the Michigan rally today, cut number 25.
0: What he said about that attack is that troubled people cause trouble. I believe that's the exact quote. He said, troubled people cause trouble. He made an apology. Abdul El-Sayed made an apology for the very people who would perpetrate violence against hundreds of innocent American schoolchildren. But you've got to ask yourself, if he's willing to empathize not with the children who almost had their lives destroyed at the most innocent and what should be the safest place in the world, their school, what is he going to do when he goes to Washington, D.C., when the cameras aren't on?
1: What he's going to do is be the most radical member of the United States Senate, but I think Mike Rogers is going to win. I do. RogersForSenate.com if you want to help make that so. Now I want to go back to Iran. If the president does indeed order attacks on Iran tonight, as has been intimated, what will the public think about them? Harry Anton, CNN pollster, had a little bit of surprising news on public opinion on the conflict with Iran, cut number 22.

0: It's the opposite. Trust Democrats or Republicans more than run. In April, according to a Washington Post Ipsos poll, the Democrats were more trusted by 2 points. Again, close margin, no clear leader. But look where the shift has been. If anything, the shift has been in the Republican direction. Now the Republicans and Donald Trump are trusted more by 2 points on a run. So, again, over the course of the war, if anything, the Republicans have been the ones that have been gaining ground, which I think just goes so opposed to all of the news coverage that we have seen so far and all of, you know, the media. You would think, hey, but no, the American people are actually trusting the Republicans and Trump, if anything, more now than they were, let's say, halfway through the war.
1: Do you know why that is? Because we've won. And everybody knows we've won. The price of oil is at $85. Sometimes it's $82, sometimes it's $87, but around $85. That's up from the $70 where it would be with a little bit of conflict in the Middle East, and the $60 where it will be after the Iran government collapses. And they get their oil production up and running again through a third party, through a new government, when the mullahs are out and the crazies are not running the government and the IRGC has collapsed. And that's coming. You know, the rial is now at $2,130,000 dollar. So it's gone from a million reals at the start of the war, a dollar, to 2 million reals per dollar, to 2,000,013 reals per dollar. It is a cratering economy. And when an economy craters, people may not march again. They're afraid of getting killed. But all those people whose family members were killed in January, they haven't forgotten. They're waiting. And when it comes, boy, is it going to come. I'm in the Relief Factor studio. I want to remind you about it at the start of the hour, sometimes in the middle, sometimes at the end, but I do it once an hour. Relief Factor really works. I did nothing this morning. I had my annual eye exam. I can still see. I can still continue to be here on the radio and talk to you into the camera and see teleprompter when I have to read prompter, which is very rarely. But I do want you to know Relief Factor has nothing to do with that and has everything to do with my being able to get up and go. 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Because I didn't do anything today, so I got to double down tomorrow. Sometimes it's 4 miles on Monday, Tuesday. Got to be 6 miles tomorrow. 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I'll be right back on the Do It Show.
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11: Free

0: Welcome back, America. I'm Hugh Hewitt. Open the lines, Harley. I want to know what you want the president to do vis-a-vis Iran tonight and tomorrow. 1-800-520-1234. I am not usually inclined to take calls on a Monday. There's usually too much news, but it is the last Monday in August. It's the last Monday of summer. People's heads are not in the game. Candidates are on the campaign trail. Not much news happened until last night. Last night, Iran made a mistake. They realized that the United States had opened the South Channel in the Strait of Hormuz. Oil was flowing out 15 to 17 million barrels a day. And they thought, well, we'd better mine it again because the United States cleared all our mines out. And so the United States Navy cleared all those mines out, and shipping is resumed. Now, a lot of them are specialty ships. A lot of them come through dark. We're not at 100% what we were before the war, but we're getting real close, plus the pipelines. And Iran is losing their last weapon in the war. You can only play that card once. They played it. We adapted. Now they're desperate because our blockade is there. It's 100% effective. We do let through, by the way, humanitarian aid. We let through food. We let through everything like that. We do not let through any of their oil out. We don't let tankers come in to load up and help their storage. Who knows what's going on in that country? I'm sure the CIA does. I'm sure the Israeli Mossad does. Pretty sure we've got eyes in the sky and we're listening to everything, and I'm pretty sure it's a nightmare. But what do you want the president to do? He can just skip it. They didn't hear anything. He can choose not to skip it. What do you want him to do? Phil in Philadelphia, what do you want him to do? 1-800-520-1234.
1: Hey, you. People are forgetting that in Trump 1.0, the Kurdish people took out ISIS. They were the main boots on the ground. They lost 11,000 people taking ISIS out for President Trump. They are 40 million autonomous people without a country. How about taking the crown prince out of Maryland or wherever he is down in D.C., put them up with the Kurds, let them march in, eradicate the IRGC, and split that country in half. The Kurdish people
0: will finally have their own. Well, we gave a lot of weapons to the Kurds, and they were supposed to jump off during the first round of this, and they didn't do it. And that's

0: Because the Kurds, while one ethnic group, have about 500 different parties. They really don't have their act together. So the Israelis thought that up, and we tried that, and the president's mentioned that in oblique terms, but nevertheless hard to miss. They didn't jump off.
1: Right.
0: That's why, Phil, I think once burned, twice shy. Thank you, friend. John in Denver, what say you, John? What do you want the president to do tonight?
2: Well, Hugh, I'd like him to go kinetic, and I'd like him to... I don't understand. They had a TV interview with the three leaders there in Iran, and I was wondering why we didn't bomb them.
0: You know, I don't because sometimes those transmissions are delayed. Sometimes we can't tell where they're coming from. And if we could take out their leaders, I'm pretty sure we would. But if you're an Iranian leader, you're not going to do a lot of live broadcast and tell people where you're from. And they might be 50 stories underground. They might be in Pickaxe Mountain.
2: Sure, sure, sure. Well, I was just wondering, you know, because Hitler's bunker, I mean, I think we would have taken that out.
0: Yeah, I don't think we're that good. We got them once. They're going to be very, very cautious the second time about letting us know where they're going. Thank you, friend. 1-800-520-1234. Dave in Greenville, Tennessee. Hi, Dave.
3: Hello.
0: Greetings.
3: Hello, hello, hello, hello. On the Iran thing, I'm wondering why Israel is not using snipers or whatever to take out, to have, take care of these, the guys that are doing the mass killings of the Iranian civilians.
0: Well, they did a lot of that during the 40-day war. Okay, there was a 12-day war in 2025. There was a 40-day war in which Israel flew wing to wing with the United States naval pilots and our Air Force pilots, and they were involved. But we stopped that, and we told them to stop, and they listened. They're the junior partner in the alliance, and we told them to stay out of it for the time being. And Iran, quite wisely, has not hit Israel because they're afraid. And they know, as Ambassador Oren said in hour number one of the program today, if Israel gets hit a second time, they're going to run it Israel's way. And Israel is not going to be harnessed. They're going to go after everything, and I expect they'll destroy the oil production facilities. And Iran will be back to 1944-1943 level productivity. And that's too bad for the Iranian people. I think even the craziest of the IRGC revolutionaries know better than to bait Israel a third time. Thank you, friend. Dave, thank you, Dave. George in Chicago. How are you, George?
4: Yes, hi.
0: Boy, your mayor's a piece of work.
4: Yeah, I can't stand him.
0: Oh, my goodness. He is just not literate.
4: I'm originally from St. Louis. Yeah. People are tired. They don't even talk to him anymore when I make comments about that guy. All I want to say is I hope Donald Trump, who I voted for three times, I hope he breaks the army's back there, the Republican Guard, just breaks their back to the point that they can't even think.
0: Republican Guard was Saddam's group in Iraq. This is the IRGC, but yes, and there's the Artesh.
4: Right.
0: I don't mind if he blows up everything.
4: Well, the problem is there is that the innocent people, you know, there are citizens there that are under duress by a couple hundred.
0: Oh, he's never going to do civilian. We're not doing to Iran what we did to Germany and Japan. No way. But there's a lot that you can blow up at night when there's a night shift on or nobody at all that is a production facility. And Karj Island, I've been talking about this for a year and a half. 90% of their ability to export oil when the blockade is off comes through Karj. Once that gets blown up, the rial is going to go from $2,133,000 to a dollar to $4 million to a dollar. Poor Iranian people are impoverished. We're going to have to do a Marshall Plan or something like that. But no sense holding back.
4: I just worry that these people are capable of doing anything. You know, death is something they look forward to, so they don't care about anybody else's life. And I just I'm just concerned about for prime targets that need to be done that they don't round up a lot of citizenry and they put them in there, and so we have a real bad rap.
0: I do not think we are that dumb to hit civilians, and they have not done that yet. And if they start doing that, they'll end up with the Iranian resistance like the French resistance. Thank you, George. Ed in Honolulu, how are you, Ed? Harbor Master Ed?
5: Hugh, morning glory.
0: Evening grace.
5: Hey,
1: So I have a suggestion. Like you just said, you've been talking about this for a year and a half, but I haven't heard people say is this. The way to turn off the flow of oil in Iran is to just not bomb the refineries and production facilities and all that other stuff. It's the docks where the chick stands are that load the super tankers. They are specific and unique only to tankers, and you don't have to damage all the other stuff with oil production, just the docks where those tankers go. It minimizes the damage, but it totally shuts off their oil revenue. So
0: that's a good point. You know harbors. You know how these things work.
1: Yeah.
0: And
1: yeah.
0: You're right. There are, those are super tankers. They're enormous. And they can only you can't pull up to Ashtabula, Ohio, and load that up. You got to have a giant pier, and that's a good suggestion. I hope we do that. Ed, good to hear from you. I'll be right back, America. Lesson learned by the Washington Post today. Do not tell lies about Kurt Schlichter. I'll tell you about it after the break here on The Hugh Hewitt Show.
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0: Welcome back, America. Breaking news. Supreme Court 5-4 upholds President Trump's right to finish the East Wing. I'm a little bit surprised Chief Justice Roberts went with the 4. I haven't read their opinion yet, but what matters is that the East Wing, or what we'll call now the Trump Wing, will be finished without interruption. Now I move on to the Washington Post. Kurt Schlichter was a target of a hit piece today in the Washington Post, and he's already written his response at townhall.com, which I want to read for you. This is Kurt. How can you trust regime media reporters report anything right when they can't even spell my name correctly? There's a second H in Schlichter, guys. By the time you read this compendium of crap, expect a stealth edit to fix the egregious error. Sure, my name is a little tough for those not fluent in Deutsch, but it's out there all over the place. After all, according to the Washington Post, I'm an important conservative influencer, Kurt wrote. Worthy of an expose because I decided to continue to serve my country after retiring following 27 years in uniform. Of course, their spelling error isn't their only error. It's emblematic of their shoddy work in general. In fact, it's fair to say the entire ridiculous article is complete baloney. If I had any residual trust for the regime media, and I don't, Kurt writes, this would have torpedoed it. It's a hit piece, but it hits like a girl. Once WAPO published, a bunch of other outlets picked it up, regurgitating the original regurgitation. Oh, well, I do appreciate that the regime media has now acknowledged me as an important conservative influencer. I got 300 or so new followers for at Kurt Schlichter. Thanks for the validation, jerks. For those of you who missed this non-story, which would be most of you, on Sunday, the WAPO decided the fact that the Department of War hired 3 retired colonels to investigate and report on the status of the military war colleges is a major scandal of epic proportion. Move over, Watergate. Guys who serve their country continue to do so. The article claims, quote, they amplify Defense Secretary Pete Hegseth's viewpoints and attack those who scrutinize the Trump administration, which is true to the extent we agree with the Secretary of War. It's funny how those awash as leftist critics are those who scrutinize Trump. We'll be going after it, only now validated by the Washington Post's key conservative voices. The article's implication was that somehow we were paid to tweet DOW talking points, which is false, but it had the predictable effect on the predictable dummies of X, who obediently morphed from screaming that I was a Zionist Jew lover and an Epstein protector to a Fed. It was all an IQ test, and a lot of people failed. The article in question is titled Pentagon Secretly Installs Military Influencers in Civilian Roles. But even the title is a lie. No one was secretly installed in anything. We were asked to do a very specific job within our military and civilian wheelhouses, and we did it. We didn't make it about us, which is apparently an alien concept in D.C. Here's what happened, and this explanation is only for the benefit of the patriots. The leftists who seize on this innuendo don't care about the truth, and it's irrelevant whether the regime reporters wrote garbage on purpose or whether they are grossly incompetent. I don't argue with people who, through malice or ineptitude, act in bad faith unless I'm in court. But I will use this situation as a cautionary example of why regime media is trash and why your contempt for it is so well deserved. Last spring, a senior Pentagon official, not from public affairs, which had zero to do with this project, reached out to me. Tom Anderson, a.k.a. Cynical Publius, and Rob Manis, a.k.a. Rob Manis, were asked to undertake a review and make recommendations about the military's war colleges, where senior military leaders attend as colonels and Navy commanders and captains. These programs, and there are about 10 of them of various sizes and form, have had their problems, including but not limited to the same creeping wokeness that has affected the entire military until President Trump essentially banned it. But DEI was not the focus of the project, as the WAPO implies. The focus was how to ensure these institutions are preparing future generals and admirals for the challenges of war in the 21st century. The poison of DEI was a component of the inquiry, but just one part of a complex issue. We would come on board as temporary special government employees since we needed that status to use government information system, access information, perform our duties. None of our duties involved tweeting or messaging. Again, the claim that we were paid to public and message is a lie. We would visit the campuses, interview people, review course materials, prepare a report with recommendations. We began by reviewing reams of written materials. We eventually made several visits to the Pentagon and the various schools, plus had some video interactions. We each talked to hundreds of people. We conducted detailed interviews with large and small groups, including commandants, students, civilians, military faculty, administrators, and civilian and military leaders in the field. So this was not a secret in any sense the WAPO implied to paint it in a sinister light, while at the same time noting that we were talking to people in connection with the project. It's weird that a journalist did not see the contradiction between calling it a secret while reporting we were doing it publicly. But hey, democracy dies in the darkness or something. Maybe the reporters expected a personal email in, notifying them of the project. That's the kind of arrogance we've come to expect from the journals. We eventually produced a report of 1,700 words. 1,700-1,500 words. I'll pick up after the break and finish the story. Stay tuned. The Kurt Schlichter story is at townhall.com, and you ought to go read it all. I'll be right back.
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9: Six.

0: Welcome back, America. I'm Hugh Hewitt. Coming up, the hour of Abdul El Sayed and Hassan Piker. That will be hour three on today's program. I want to finish the town hall column, which is by, what's that? Oh, I forgot. You guys, sometimes you let me make a mistake. We have a guest. We have a guest from Americans for Prosperity, Caleb. Hi, Caleb. How are you?
1: Hi, Hugh. I'm great. How are you?
0: Great. I'm sorry, Caitlin. I said Caleb. I thought you were Caleb. Caitlin, where do I find you today, Caitlin?
1: I am working at a Freedom Embassy in Washington, D.C., AFP's Capitol Hill office.
0: And now, what does Freedom Embassy do 24/7, 365?
1: Grassroots and policy. That's all we do.
0: Okay. Let's talk about the project that I've been promoting for AFP all summer, which is honoring the Declaration of Independence and the people who make it happen, and now with a focus on small business. Why did you folks pick on small business? What was your thought?
1: Well, you know, nothing's more American than Main Street. We love promoting the small business angle. It's truly the backbone of America, and we're really proud to do it.
0: So, Caitlin, has the response been, as I hope, a lot of people see socialism everywhere. They don't realize that the small businesses they drive by every day are the antithesis of socialism. Has the response been good?
1: So one thing that's been absolutely amazing through our entire A250 campaign, One Small Step, which the Declaration Project has been part of, is the overwhelming response for people to be involved. That's been my overall takeaway from this historic anniversary, is and it gives me a lot of hope, to your point, where we're facing some pretty serious and scary policy discussions, but it gives me hope that Americans want to invest in their communities, they want to be a part of democracy, and they want to see a successful 250 years later.
0: Okay, Caitlin, there are two big issues sort of making the rounds around the country. You're nonpartisan, so you're not going to do R or D, but we can talk issues. Number one, Medicare for all. That's a nightmare. It's single-payer health care. It's what you have in Great Britain. It's what you have in Canada. It's what you have everywhere. It fails with the exception of small populations that are uniform. Are we winning the argument?
1: Well, the one thing that DSA and socialist candidates are doing that isn't wrong is trying to solve for the cost of living crisis. The wrong part is the solutions they're offering, things like Medicare for all, things like rent control. These are the absolutely wrong policies. Big government controlling policies will not solve for the cost of living crisis. We are supporting policies that are pro-competition, pro-innovation, pro-deregulation. Those will really lift up the country.
0: Now, the second issue that's everywhere is rent control, which again goes to affordability. There is a story today in the Wall Street Journal, top middle, if you go over to WSJ.com, these young New Yorkers scored the ultimate deal, a rent-stabilized apartment. That's like winning the lotto. But what it does is it screws everyone who doesn't win the lotto. Is AFP making an effort to explain to people why rent control always fails and always makes all over housing more expensive?
1: Absolutely. And to your point, Hugh, the math doesn't math when it comes to rent control, and especially with what Mayor Mamdani is doing. The big thing is it also doesn't incentivize people to take care of those apartments, and then they fall apart, and that's exactly what's going to happen. We are really, really pressing with our grassroots that we need to show contrast of these crazy socialist policies. We need to talk to voters, which we're doing every single day, and we're drawing contrast between things like rent control, Medicare for all, and we're really laying out what these policies mean. And then we're showing the better way, the free market way, the pro-competition, pro-innovation, pro-deregulation. And, Hugh, what we're seeing is when we paint this out for voters, 60% of persuadable voters trend towards the more free market policies and AFPA candidates supporting those policies.
0: So, Caitlin, tomorrow, you wouldn't know this. I'm talking, by the way, Caitlin Bledsoe, Vice President of AFP. You wouldn't know this, but I filed a column for Fox News tomorrow, the headline of which I think is going to be the summer of DSA.

0: That goes back to before you were born, 1967, the Summer of Love. 1973 is the Summer of Watergate. 2020 is the Summer of George Floyd. 1997 was the Summer of Sam. I think that 2026 is going to be the Summer of the DSA. Do you agree with that? And if so, is that bad or good that they have that much attention?
1: Well, I certainly think it's bad. Anytime we're talking about mainstream socialist conversations in the United States of America in 2026 is absolutely terrifying. And Hugh, last week we actually launched for the first time our inaugural grassroots intelligence report, Americans Unscripted, which is a door-to-door readout of what Americans are actually saying. No one talks to voters like we do at the door here at AFP and AFT Action, and it's very different than when you read a poll, when you talk and have direct conversations with voters. The number one issue that dominates is cost of living. But to your point, what we started to see in the July data is people are getting really, really scared of these policies that are popping up. If you were to make a word bubble of the feedback we were getting on these socialist candidates and policies, things like fear and terrifying come out of voters' mouths. So it's absolutely a concern among the grassroots.
0: Do the people that you talk to on their doorstep actually understand socialism never works? Cuba is the prime example. Venezuela under Maduro, North Korea, China, everywhere. The cost, it's not affordable. It's just miserable.
1: We take it upon ourselves to walk them through what those policies actually are, what this DSA agenda actually is, and that's what's going to be critical. If Republicans are successful in November, it will be because they provided contrast and drove voters towards the more conservative and free market policies.
0: Tell us where people can sign up to be a part of the effort, because a lot of people want to be involved in grassroots efforts to save the free market system and therefore the future for their children and grandchildren. How do they get involved with AFP?
1: You go to AFP.com, and we will get you, you sign up to get involved, and we will get you rightly connected with your state chapter.
0: Which chapters are growing the best? Is it Ohio? I hope it's Ohio. Is Ohio growing the fastest?
1: Oh, gosh, Hugh, you're putting me on the spot. I'm not allowed to pick favorites. No, we have some amazing state teams. Ohio is among them. They're doing amazing work. AFP Action Ohio is doing amazing work right now for Senator Husted.
0: You know, you can always lean in. You know that. You're allowed to go full Ohio on this program. Caitlin, thank you so much. 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The Declaration Project was the best thing of the summer, and I'm glad you have the focus on small business, but now our eyes have to turn to turning back socialism. Read the column tomorrow. Get involved with AFP today, AFP.com. I'll be right back, America, with the conclusion of Kurt's column. Don't go anywhere.
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4: Welcome back, America. I am reading quickly the decision of the Supreme Court 5-4 to uphold the president's authority over the East Wing. It's a standing decision by the five. The four say there is standing. The five say there isn't. The four also say it's illegal. The five say nothing about that. It's a standing decision. I'll summarize it at the start of next hour. I want to finish Kurt Schlichter's column in Town Hall, and I urge you to send it everywhere. He talks about a report that he and two other conservative influencers produced on the war colleges. We eventually produced a report of about 17,500 words. It is up to the Secretary of War to release it or throw it in the trash as he sees fit. I will say we are proud of it. We made recommendations we think will help train the best possible senior officers to face the challenges of the future. Every moment we work, we focused on one thing, making sure our young troops got quality leaders they deserve. I know that motive is not as juicy for the regime media and their lefty friends of some fantasy-influencing scheme, but it is the truth. So why pick us? Why would three right-wing internet guys get picked for this job? Well, because we have a very special set of skills. All three of us are retired 06 colonels, graduates of one or more of the war colleges, and we have extensive tactical and command experience. Tom Anderson was an Army logistics officer with multiple deployments. Rob Moness was a B-1 weapons officer who was on the Pentagon duty on 9/11. I was a chemical and an infantry officer serving both on active duty and, importantly, in the reserves, which make up about half of America's military forces, are often overlooked in projects like this one. The WAPO failed to provide these important details to its readers. Why? It also failed to mention our significant civilian experience beyond our writing, which he goes on to detail. It's true we are conservative, but why would it be wrong for an administration to bring in like-minded individuals to help enact its policies? Andy Close, I guess, one, why don't you, what obscenities do you reply with, Kurt? And he said, well, none. I did not reply. I don't comment on my work. I don't talk to regime media. Screw the Washington Post. He was asked for comment. You may also know that I appear in the Pentagon system and pop up in the system. So what was I doing there? He also say, and actually, it's too long for me to summarize. I'm going to tell you as Kurt took it apart, paragraph by paragraph, line by line, sentence by sentence, and the response of my readers has been a delight that I'm helping my country again. They understand that professionals don't promiscuously talk about what they do. If they are upset about it, they are free to read someone else's writings. Maybe their wife's boyfriend will give them a Bulwark subscription for Kwanzaa. So three retired colonels decided to help their country one more time. The Washington Post tried to make that a story. It failed. We have had a tremendous outpouring of support, but we don't need it. The Washington Post, like the rest of regime media, is a pompous joke. If you want to know why it's dying, this fiasco is Exhibit A. We wear its hate like one of our medals. Oh, and the next time you hack scribblers want to play Mean Girls with me, remember that Schlichter has two H. I'm glad that Kurt is my guest host of choice, and I hope he will be back soon so we can talk at length about that. When I come back, the hour of Abdu al-Sayed, after I summarize, I want to make sure the per curiam opinion is pretty short, so I'll be able to read it during the break as well as the dissent. Surprised that the Chief Justice went with the dissent, but I'll explain it on the other side. Stay tuned.
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8: Breaking news this hour from Town Hall. I'm Mitch Thomason. Day four of jury deliberations in the Lindsay Clancy murder trial. 36-year-old Massachusetts woman charged in the deaths of her three young children. Clancy does not deny strangling the youngsters, but says postpartum psychosis led to her actions. Prosecutors argue that she'd planned the crime and knew exactly what she was doing. A conviction could lead to a life prison sentence. If she is acquitted, a judge could still order her confined to a mental health facility. Getting some of the details of the massive energy deal the Trump administration worked out with Venezuela.
9: We're making a fortune and they're making a fortune.
10: President Trump in the Oval Office touting an oil deal with Venezuela. The White House says it's partnering with a company called North American Blue Energy Partners, already the second largest operator in Venezuela behind Chevron. In a deal that will give the Pentagon a 35% ownership stake in the company and roughly a fifth of the country's oil reserves. And it says the U.S. will be guaranteed a right to purchase 20% of the output at the cost of production. As to the impact on U.S. gas prices,
9: ultimately prices are going to come down.
10: Ben Thomas, Washington.
8: The President's White House ballroom and security project has gotten a green light from the Supreme Court. The work can continue, and that means that President Trump will likely be able to see the project through to completion. After serving 18 months, Army Secretary Dan Driscoll has resigned. No reason for his departure has been given, although there have been reports of growing friction between Driscoll and Secretary of War Hegseth. The death toll in the Grand Canyon flooding is two. One person still missing. More than 1,000 deaths have been reported in the catastrophic flooding in Nepal and at neighboring Tibet. Several thousand people missing there. Watching Wall Street, the Dow is down just over 200 points. The Nasdaq off 199 points. Townhall.com.
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8: A warning about the impact of Islam on America, its people, and culture.
12: The RJC, Republican Jewish Coalition, in Las Vegas for its annual meeting. One of the speakers, Mossab Hassan Youssef, the son of the terrorist who co-founded Hamas. He has an interesting story as he served as an informant for the IDF, the Israeli Defense Forces, and has left the culture. At the RJC event, he tells the crowd there is no room for Islam dominance, especially here in the United States. Let me be very clear about this. I as an American, as a taxpayer, I don't want Muslims in America. This country is perfect, and it's much better without your Islamic belief system. Do I need to be more clear than this? Laura Winters reporting.
8: The latest round of Russian attacks on Ukraine has killed at least a dozen people, including several children. The assault focusing on the Kiev and Odessa regions of Ukraine. News and analysis, townhall.com. Back on Capitol Hill this week, House lawmakers laying out their priorities.
13: Lawmakers are back in Washington, and House Speaker Mike Johnson says the first item on the to-do list is to vote on a stopgap funding bill.
14: We've got to make sure the government is funded and we don't have another Democrat shut down.
13: Meanwhile, Hakeem Jeffries says Democrats need to talk about the Russia sanctions bill that passed in the Senate.
15: Because it risks providing tariff and sanctions authority to Donald Trump and his administration that we believe they will abuse. And so I have serious concerns with the legislation.
13: Votes are expected on measures designed to amplify the GOP's messaging, like a resolution condemning socialism. There are concerns lawmakers won't get much accomplished before they break for the November elections. Jennifer King, Washington.
8: Vice President Vance's stop in Michigan the other day, funded by MAGA Incorporated, which has more than $403 million in the bank, but so far has spent little of that money. More on these stories, townhall.com.
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morning, glory, and evening, grace, America. This is the hour of Abdul El-Sayed, but that will begin in the next segment. Let me begin now. I want to explain to you what happened at the Supreme Court this afternoon. Remember, President Trump last year demolished the East Wing and began to rebuild it. And they're working, 250 people are working 7 days a week, 20 hours a day. They've got to get it done. And it's been presented as a ballroom, but it's not a ballroom. It's actually bunkers on which the ballroom rests, on which there will be a roof, on which there will be defenses of the presidential mansion. And my position has always been the president, by virtue of his grant of authority as commander-in-chief, has the right to construct the commander-in-chief's facilities as he sees fit. But that's on the merits. The question is, who gets to bring the lawsuit? Because for the Supreme Court or any federal court to entertain a dispute, there has to be an actual case or controversy. And while anyone can bring a lawsuit over anything, they normally get thrown out unless you actually have standing to bring the lawsuit. Standing means you've been injured in a concrete and particularized way, a way that the court can remedy if they get to the merits. But you've got to be actually injured. And I always thought this was a hoo-ha case because the plaintiff is an architectural specialist who objects to the aesthetic injury she, I think it's

and that the balance of equities tips in its favor. Again, this is not anything except their opinion. The case doesn't proceed because no one's been injured. Start with this. The district court likely exceeded its Article III authority to enjoin the activities of a coordinate branch of government. And courts may not exceed the bounds of their lawful authority simply because they may think another branch has exceeded its own. Nor is that all. The government has also presented declarations from the Director of National Intelligence, the Director of the Central Intelligence Agency, the Director of the Federal Bureau of Investigation, the Director of the United States Secret Service, and the Secretary of State, the Secretary of Homeland Security, and the Secretary of the Army, among others, attesting to the national security and other harms that would likely arise from enjoining a single coherent project that cannot be readily cleaved into distinct below and above ground pieces. The Secretary of the Army, for example, represents that, quote, the height and the mass, close quote, of the planned above-ground ballroom are, quote, crucial to shield the planned underground military installation, quote, from kinetic impacts, close quote, and that, without such height and mass, engineers would need to dig impractically deep. Of course, the district court's injunction does not completely preclude above-ground construction and might be read to afford the government sufficient leeway to revise its construction plans and install some form of protective cover over the above-ground military, the below-ground military installation. But none of that calls into question the government's declarations attesting that the constructing something approximating the height and mass of the intended above-ground crawl room is crucial to the security of the below-ground military installation, and that every day during construction delay impairs the Secret Service protective operations at the contemplated ballroom would enhance security for the presidents and their visitors who in the past have met in soft tents or off-site when gathering in large numbers, that a prolonged construction period increases the risk of foreign actors, quote, gathering intelligence on the project, close quote, or that freezing construction would risk significant, quote, construction-related problems, close quote, ranging from concerns about how to secure the structural integrity of a partially completed superstructure to the possibility of having to delay the installation of infrastructure, quote, required to make the below-ground facilities operational. Meanwhile, on the other side of the ledger, and against these harms, the only harm the National Trust claims is that the offense of one of its members will suffer from having to view a structure of the scale, height, and massing the government intends. These harms and equities are not nearly an equipoise. Today, we do not pass upon the legality of the government's East Wing project. We conclude only, based on the submission before us, the government is likely to prevail in showing that the trust lacks Article III standing to challenge the project in the federal court and that remaining stay factors favors relief. Accordingly, the application for stay presented to the Chief Justice and by him referred to the court is granted. The injunction entered by the United States District Court for the District of Columbia is stayed pending the filing and disposition of the government's petition for a writ of certiorari, if such writ is timely sought. Should certiorari be denied, the stay shall terminate automatically. In the event certiorari is granted, the stay shall terminate upon the sending down of the judgment of the court. What does that mean? That means the East Wing is going to get finished. All right, just English. That means five members of the court said, get out of here, that's not standing, it's not even close to standing. Four members of the court said, oh yes, the National Trust for Historic Preservation has a member who is uniquely injured by this. I couldn't disagree more with the four members of the court, but they have a right to say what they say, and I do not do telepathy. No one should do telepathy. Read their opinion. They want to carve out an exception to standing doctrine for really important projects like the White House East Wing. That's not something I would do. But the Chief Justice went with the three libs. I thought it would be 7-2 because I thought Justice Kagan and the Chief Justice would go with the obvious standing doctrine, even if they didn't like the project, because it's obviously going to turn standing upside down. You know whose life this complicates the most? Not the construction that will get finished on time. Doesn't change standing doctrine, not in the least. Not ever, not now, not ever. It's over. It complicates the life of Randy Barnett.

0: and Josh Blackman. And I need them to be done in a hurry. They're updating, I think it's the fifth edition of Cases and Materials on Constitutional Law, and I'm teaching in January, so I need it done. I need that done. The first part of the book is justiciability, jurisdiction, standing, ripeness, mootness, political question doctrine. All right, and I spend weeks on that. Not many common law professors do, but I do because cases like this get decided on standing and obscure, and it tells you who gets to bring a case and who's not. And they're probably done with that. They're probably close to sending it to the printers. Stop the presses. Go back right after Lujan versus Defenders of Wildlife, which I teach every year. They're going to have to put in this, which confirms Lujan versus Defenders of Wildlife, but notes that four members of the court wanted to blow the doors off of standing because they liked the White House. And I'm amazed, I am surprised, but I am glad to have the dicta from the majority on the fact that the record before the court says this is a national security project, and the common sense dicta is that we don't want to mess around with that. And in essence, we believe, decided on standing, but the weight of the dicta goes, I think, with people who put the national security first. Chief Justice does too. Chief Justice knows the White House, but so does Brett Kavanaugh, maybe even better. Maybe he remembers it because he was there more recently. Very interesting, though, that the chief went with the libs and the other five hung together. They didn't lose Barrett, and they didn't lose Kavanaugh, which, I mean, mind read away. It is what it is. The East Room will be finished, and they'll dance for the next 200 years in the Trump ballroom. And there ain't nothing anyone's going to do about it now because the government is going to seek cert. Cert is going to be certainly granted. They will argue it out, and it will be moot, another justiciability question, by the time the court ever hears the argument, I think. It's 70% done now. They're going to work before the fall turns into winter in D.C., and it's going to be up and it's going to be done. Coming up, I'm going to talk with the vice president of the Manhattan Institute, who attempted to get, but CNN shut him down, to the merits of the El Sayed Tiger case, and the rest of the hour is on El Sayed. Stay tuned.
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3: 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Reuters Institute says we're now one of the top news brands in the nation. 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
0: Welcome back, America. I'm Hugh Hewitt, as promised. I'm joined by Jesse Arm. Jesse is the vice president of the Manhattan Institute. I'm doing this against my better judgment. Number one, he's a University of Michigan graduate, so he can't know much. Number two, he worked for Senator Tom Cotton, so he didn't learn much. Number three, he's very likely to just put words in my mouth, and I'm going to be very upset. Jesse, how are you?
16: I'm good. I'm good. But you're a University of Michigan graduate, too, so how can I not know much?
0: I am a law school graduate, and I root for The Ohio State University, and so I treat Michigan like the Vikings treated England. Go get everything worth having and leave. Jesse, why did you go to the University of Michigan? Are you really a Wolverines fake guy?
16: Well, I went to the university that I now, because I'm from Michigan, and the truth is you've got to be like a super genius who's going to get a full ride to Harvard to really justify going anywhere else for university. It's an incredible deal if you're, you know, an in-state resident to go to the University of Michigan.
0: And that's a great university. I give people a lot of grief.
16: An imperfect place.
0: But tell me, what did you study at the U?
16: I studied political economy and international affairs. But
0: and how did you end up with Tom Cotton?
16: Tom Cotton. Well, I ended up working for Senator Cotton because after doing a couple of programs and reading some books and not enjoying a whole lot of what my professor said at the university, I decided he was really the kind of conservative I wanted to emulate and I wanted to work for, and I sought out the opportunity to go work for him.
0: Okay, now you're at one of the preeminent think tanks on the center right to the right, the Manhattan Institute. And I've been very happy to have Chris Rufo on. I've been very happy to have everyone from the Manhattan Institute on. When did you go up or to the Manhattan Institute? They might have a D.C. office. I'm not sure.
16: Yeah. Well, I've been at the Manhattan Institute since the beginning of 2021. I joined shortly after Raihan Salam, my boss, became the president of the organization. Prior to that, I worked in data analytics and predictive modeling and kind of the data and polling space around politics and a little bit in the private sector. But I really wanted to build an outreach operation within the Manhattan Institute so that we could do more than just produce white papers and get some wins on the board.
0: Well, the reason I asked you on is because of your memorable exchange with Audie Cornish last week. And I, by the way, my rule is I never talk trash about people with whom I've worked if they paid me. If they haven't paid, so I won't say anything about the Washington Post or NBC or MSNBC, and I'll never say anything about Fox or Salem. I don't know if CNN pays you. Are you paid yet, Jesse?
16: I don't get paid to go on CNN, but I'm still not going to say anything bad about CNN.
0: Good. You know, it's actually, there is no upside and downside. What I want to learn, or what I want the audience to learn from you is what you were thinking when you're confronted with an anchor who suddenly goes hostile. Now, that's objective. She suddenly went hostile on you, said, don't put words in my mouth. I played it a few times last week because it was so astonishing. But what was your immediate thinking? Because you've got to stay clear-headed when that happens.
16: Well, it's tricky because on the one hand, you're trying to make a point, right? And on the other hand, I sort of feel like I'm taking off on this tangent where now I'm in an altercation or, you know, meeting with some amount of hostility about a point that I'm not even really looking to argue about, right? I mean, I just meant to say that the frame in which we were talking about and introducing the segment was a little bit too charitable to Piker. Let's talk about what Piker actually said and meant, this extremist kind of Islamist pro-terror streamer who says 9/11 is something that America deserved. I wanted the subject to be on this guy and on Abdul El-Sayed, who is basically running with Hassan Piker for this office, the U.S. Senate in Michigan, where I actually am right now. And it's just, it's a little bit of a distraction when you're getting caught up talking to an anchor about the program. It's really not where you want to be. You want to be talking about the candidate and this crazy influencer in question.
0: So, Jesse, I'm an old man. You're a young man. I've done 10,000 hits on TV. I've had my own show in three different places. I know how to handle this stuff. But do you go to media training school to how to do jujitsu when the host goes rogue?
16: I think such things do exist. I've been the beneficiary of it once or twice at maybe the Manhattan Institute office. But the truth is I'm fairly new to this. I've just kind of stumbled into this. We've done some polling and focus groups that picked up steam at the Manhattan Institute. I oversee our public opinion work. So I did a couple podcasts on that. And then a couple of these networks started inviting me on. And now I just kind of go when I'm invited and hey, talk about whatever it is they want to talk about. Sometimes I don't know up until right when I'm about to be on.
0: Well, what I appreciate is you did not get flustered. It's some people get flustered and they'll apologize and they'll back up. Instead, you didn't get into a fight. You avoided a confrontation, but you did make your point that the reframing, which was extraordinary. Now, let's go to Piker because I'm going to play my comments from Fox earlier and then talk to Lilacs about it after the break. Piker is a nut. I mean, he's a real anti-West, anti-American, anti-Israel, anti-Semitic nut. And El-Sayed has put his arms around him and can't get away from their, you know, glued together. Is there any way he can reverse that? Let's get to the point. Is there any way that you think, as a Michigander, El-Sayed gets away from Piker before November 30?
16: Absolutely. I think he could. The way to get around it would to say, I had this guy on my campaign trail. He stumped for me. I didn't realize the extent to which he was a nut. I became aware of more of his clips and streams. And the truth is, he's not me. He doesn't reflect my worldview, and I'm telling you so. But the point is, El-Sayed won't do that. Much like Zohran Mamdani in New York City, these are candidates who are willing to actually play with moderation on the edges, right? I wouldn't be surprised if Abdul El-Sayed, who is an extremely devout Muslim, for example, who no way, whatever he says on the campaign trail, that's not a guy who believes in child sex changes, okay? He's saying it because he thinks he has to within the Democratic primary. He doesn't even drink alcohol because he's so devout in his commitment to Islam. His wife walks around with her hair covered, okay? So I wouldn't be shocked if he moderated in certain ways between now and November. Let's say on pornography or on weed or on sports gambling, but you'll never hear him moderate an inch on the Middle East, okay? Because that is what he feels in his heart. Mike Rogers says it best. Abdul El-Sayed is running to represent Palestine. Mike Rogers is running to represent Michigan. It's not going to be something he moves away from, and that's why you're not going to hear Abdul El-Sayed do the very easy thing that he could do, which is simply say, I'm sorry I brought Hassan Piker on the campaign trail. You won't see him again. I condemn his awful statements, especially that America deserved 9/11, because that's insane. But you won't hear him say it.
0: He could do that. Now, let's assume, as I do, I think you're correct, he won't. Who's going to win in Michigan, and do you believe the polls that show it's a dead heat, or even outside a couple of points ahead, which I think is nuts? What do you think is going to happen there?
16: So it's important to remember that El-Sayed was a massive underperformer relative to polling expectations in this primary election. You saw a barrage of polls come out that said that he was going to blow Haley Stevens, the moderate Democrat who campaigned against him, out of the water. He did not do so. That result did not materialize. There are a lot of very excited El-Sayed voters who are super eager to hop on the phone or hop on the online responses and say, yeah, I'm going to vote for him. He's my guy. And the Stevens voters were a lot quieter. I think that phenomenon will play out again in November, and you can anticipate that El-Sayed is going to be an electoral underperformer come November. The Democrats have candidates in actually a lot of red states. James Tallarico in Texas, Josh Turek in Iowa. Those guys will do better than El-Sayed does. I don't know where it ends.
0: Jesse Arm of the Manhattan Institute, where he's vice president. I appreciate your coming on. I look forward to having you on often. Don't stop doing anything just because it's confrontational. You're good at this, even if you are from Michigan. Jesse, thank you. Don't go anywhere, America. I'll be right back with what I had to say to John Roberts about this earlier today.
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0: Welcome back, America. I'm Hugh Hewitt. Coming up, Lilacs. Before Lilacs gets here, let me set up. I'm going to talk with him about El Sayed. I was on with John Roberts on Fox earlier talking about the Michigan Democrats' beleaguered campaign. Here's that clip from America Reports this afternoon, cut number one.
22: Let's bring in Hugh Hewitt, Fox News contributor and host of the Hugh Hewitt Show. Good Monday to you, Hugh. Good to see you back again. So a lot to unpack there. Why don't we start with El Sayed's, quote, apology about what he said regarding the Bloomfield, West Bloomfield synagogue attack, when he said of the guy who perpetrated the attack, hurt people, hurt people. Here's what he said.
23: My comments might have been misconstrued to be justifying something I did not intend to justify, right? To anybody who feels like my comments might have been hurtful, I'm really sorry.
22: So he said he was trying to provide broader context for that attack. Let's deconstruct the apology, though. He said, my comments might have been misconstrued. And to anybody who feels like my comments may have been hurtful, I say I'm sorry. You want to comment on that?
14: I do. I always like those classic non-apology apologies. To anyone who might be offended by what I said, I'm sorry. So that's number one. Number two, it's hard to throw an apology tour when nobody comes. Al Sayed chose the Michigan Democratic State Convention in Lansing, just a few miles down the road from East Lansing, where the Spartans will play on Friday night. And normally that's a pretty robustly attended state party convention. Mm-hmm. Only 300 people showed up. Even fewer people showed up at the Jewish Democrat Convention caucus, where the Jewish Democrats in Michigan gather. So he didn't have anyone to apologize to. And then finally, strike number three, he did nothing to separate himself from El Sayed. And we just heard Debbie Wasserman Schultz say El Sayed is he didn't separate himself from Piker.
22: Right.
14: Wasserman said Piker is an anti-Semite of the first order. We want nothing to do with him. El Sayed would not divorce himself from Piker. So he still got the same problem despite a non-apology tour and despite a nearly empty auditorium.
22: On that point, he was asked about Piker. Here was his response. Listen to this.
24: Some of us still have concerns about your relationship with Son Piker. They'd like to see you do more. Some have concerns with...
23: I'm just going to say this. I'm going to stop you right there. If we're here where? What state is this? We're in the state of Michigan. If you want to make this race about a streamer in California, I just think you're missing the boat.
22: Oh, if you want to make this about a streamer in California, you're missing the boat. But listen to what that streamer in California said about El Sayed's outreach to him. He, El Sayed, asked me to stump for him, and I had not considered that ever before, Piker said. I'd never really delivered a speech like that before. I think it's safe to say that El Sayed is stuck to Piker like flypaper.
14: They are a bodysuit on each other. I love it when a candidate says, I'll stop you right there. Guess what? It doesn't stop anyone anywhere. Mm-mm. It, in fact, draws attention to the fact that you are not divorcing yourself from Piker. Piker is stuck to El Sayed unless and until, and I'm not even sure it would be effective, but El Sayed says, I am going to apologize for ever inviting Piker to the state. I'm going to apologize for having anything to do with a guy who's an anti-American, anti-Israel, anti-Semite. I'm going to apologize and never do it again. He's too extreme, and I don't care if his audience hates me. Problem being, Piker's audience is 3 to 5 million people. Some of them live in Michigan. So right now, Abdu El Sayed is reaping what he sowed when he invited Piker into the state, invited him to campaign with him, spent the night before the election. Mm-hmm. And I like to remind everyone, Piker got El Sayed over the top. It was a 15,000-vote margin and a 1.5-million-vote cast race. So Piker is responsible for El-Sayed. El-Sayed cannot divorce Piker. Can't be done.
22: Yeah, much as you might try without even trying. Back to the synagogue and the apology. Here's what El-Sayed's opponent, Mike Rogers, said about it this morning on Fox and Friends.
2: When someone says, you might have been offended by what I said, that's not an apology. He has a long history, Brian, of anti-Semitic comments, inflammatory comments. He's angry. He's aggressive. We've had so many Democrat Jewish people here in the state of Michigan ring up our phone, say, I can't do this. I'm for you. We've had big events. That group is swelling by the day. So that was his sad attempt, I think, to try to stem that bleeding.
22: I mean, I would think it's obvious that Piker is going to do well in places like Dearborn, Michigan, but across the rest of the state, do you see a lot of Democrats, a lot of Jewish Democratic voters coming to Rogers' camp?
14: I do. I think Mike Rogers is a superb candidate. He came close to winning 2 years ago, lost to Elise Slotkin by a point or something like that. He's very disciplined. He's very experienced. He's also very middle of the road. And so he's also got a long record of supporting Israel when he was a 14-year congressman from Michigan. So he's got a lot to work with, a lot to campaign on. And El-Sayed is a rookie, doesn't know what he's doing. And I go back to what Rogers mentioned as well. A non-apology is worse than not apologizing at all. To anyone who was offended, that's a classic way of saying, if you were offended, you're in the minority and you're not really thinking straight. So it's a double insult. And I think people always hear it that way. El-Sayed did not know that, and that just points to the fact he's a rookie.
0: Also, coming up, the comment on that, Lilacs Don't Go Anywhere, America. I'm Hugh Hewitt. Just 2 weeks before his tragic assassination, Charlie Kirk sat down for one of his final interviews to wrestle with a timeless question. Does God still speak today? That conversation became the foundation for a powerful and provocative new documentary, Can You Hear Me Now?, that explores prophecy, faith, scripture, history, and the role believers are called to play in our culture today. 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

0: Welcome back, America. It's Monday. That means Lilacs is in the house. James Lilacs at Substack.com. Humorist extraordinaire, regular guest on the Hugh Hewitt Show for 20 years or so. Lilacs, I want to ask you about Michigan, because Minnesota starts with an M, so you must know everything about Michigan. I just did a segment with John Roberts earlier this afternoon about El Said and Piker. I just talked 2 segments ago with Jesse Arm of the Manhattan Institute about El Said and Piker and the CNN host that yelled at him for trying to reframe the question correctly into how crazy can you get. From your vantage point, high above Michigan in Minnesota, do you think El Said represents the coming or future of the Democratic Party or the past of the Democratic Party, means losers?
1: Well, I mean, the future. Well, the future, I think, because he ticks all the right boxes. He irritates the people that the left wants to irritate. And he's got a broad-based consensus among those who believe that America should be fundamentally altered. And I say that not as somebody whose dog just woke up right now and is angry at me for talking to you, but as somebody who's seeing the same thing play out here a little bit, but not so much. You know, it's state fair time here at Minnesota, so we've all sort of turned our brains off to politics, except, of course, when it comes to the CDART department, where a controversy rages of the sort that I don't expect to hit national news. And my Birch, no, quiet. Anyway, ask me the question again or something else state fair related while I placate the dog. I'm sorry.
0: Well, I got to ask you, though, speaking of the dog, Birch is a new dog, and those who've been watching you on the Hugh Hewitt Show on the Salem News Channel for 5 years or listening to you for 20, they're used to Jasper. Jasper's gone to dog heaven. What is Birch's denomination? Is he a Presbyterian? Is he Episcopalian? What is he?
1: He is a dogitarian, and you are so far behind the curve. Jasper, my great dog, who lived 19 years, died a long time ago, was followed by Scout, who we had for 4. I've had Birch since 2017. He is a senior dog living with me here, and doesn't show it, but he's my sole companion here at the time. I'm surprised, however, Hugh, that you are not rising to the bait of talking about the Minnesota State Fair. Infinitely more interesting than Michigan.
0: Oh, I'm going to. I'm going to ask if you've been yet, and if so, is Peggy Flanagan at the Al Franken corner? Because what I noticed in the many years I went, either Norm Coleman or Al Franken would plop themselves right at the front corner. You came through the main gate, corner top left, there was Al Franken, corner top right was Norm Coleman. Where is Peggy Flanagan?
1: I don't know, but corner top right, as I remember correctly, is the AFL-CIO booth. And the Republicans are down that way by the water wheel of the cookies. I haven't been yet. I'm not sure I'm going to go. It's steamy. It's 85 degrees. It's absolutely miserable here. The bus lines are long. And from what I'm hearing, political controversy is tearing up the place. There was a no.
0: Look at your dog's tail. Your dog's tail looks like a stopwatch. It's going around and around. I like being liked by dogs. I think that being liked by dogs is a good thing. It's the sound of my voice. The dog heard me, and the dog's tail immediately went into propeller mode. And propeller mode
1: is
0: good.
1: It is the most astonishing bit of Pavlovian training I've ever seen. The minute I sit down and start talking, he activates from the deepest of coma slumbers and demands that I give him something. And every time it works, we're going to have to load him up with phenobarbital and tramadol. And, you know,
0: maybe he just likes my voice, Lilacs. Did you see that?
1: He can't hear your voice. You're on headphones. So the state fair has crop art every year, and it gets increasingly political from year to year. Even though the sort of state as a whole right now probably isn't all that enthused about politics, you're going to have it rammed down your throat if you go to the CDART. So somebody posted up 8647. That's all. And it's been taken down now because apparently she got death threats. Right below it is Fauci lied. That's all it says in CDART is Fauci lied. There is something saying ice out, fairgoers demand ice out, and there is one protesting water usage by data centers. So something that was previously a picture of Sammy Davis Jr. rendered in all the seeds of the state has now been driven down to the miseries of politics by people who insist that absolutely everything has to have a political message. And
0: but are the Lutherans still there with the Lutheran chapel on Main Street? Because, I'm sure the chocolate chips and the French fries are still there.
1: Well, no, the French fries had a massive controversy this year because supposedly they changed suppliers. And people were saying, this is just the way of, this is the way of the world. It used to be taters from Big Lake, and now they're getting them from Colorado. Get a rope. It was like, why can't we have our fare with our potatoes? But turns out that they came back a couple days later, had to do with the average size of the Minnesota tater and whatnot. People are complaining the veggie fries aren't the same. Oh, my gosh, the green pepper booth was destroyed. Life is never good. Every year is the same as the last. Every year is an incremental bit of difference. And every year you go out there and sweat and consume that bag of mini donuts with a combination of lust and regret, and you stagger away from it full of carbs and starch and having loved the state of Minnesota all over again.
0: But Lilacs, we have one abiding memory, you and I, one of the Minnesota State Fair. Do you remember what I'm talking about?
1: When we almost ended up actually in Oz because a storm of such ferocity in immediate nearly took the booth away and dumped us on a Wicked Witch somewhere. You know, it would have been great after that. If I'd known that storm was coming, I would have hired a lot of little people my size actually to come out after it was done and dance around and proclaim you the new ruler of the state fair. But, you know, I didn't know it was coming. So
0: it wiped everyone off of the street. It was the only time it's ever been empty. I want to end with El Saeed, though. Do you think he comes back and is within 3 points of Mike Rogers by the end of this thing, or is he done?
1: I don't know. I honestly don't. It has to do with what people at the last moment go in, whether or not they're going to put something aside to do this, to vote, to say the absolute obvious, or whether they regard this as a step towards a sort of politician that they're not going to want to get in bed with, because after they have power, then all of a sudden the people who were the useful idiots are up against the wall and things start to change again. So no, less DSA, out, and if the Democrats make that decision, then the Republic has a choice. The Republic has
0: back to the fair. Michelle Tafoya told me she will be there. Will you go over and chat with her and send us a picture for next week's show?
1: If I'm there, I certainly will. The GOP booth isn't always the most easily it's not thronged, shall we say, at the state fair. So you generally can get in relatively quickly, faster than you could to get a corn dog.
0: But she'll be on the Norm Coleman, Tim Pawlenty corner. They don't get near there. Finally, since NPR's funding has been cut off, does NPR still pay the same rent for the best place in the fair?
1: Oh, I'm sure. It's right by the fresh French fries, which, of course, are now back to Minnesota fries. It's a great place. It's by the haunted house as well. You don't really mistake one for the other. But it's down from the barn, so sometimes the wafting of the barn perfume can make it all the way to NPR, and you might confuse it for some of the politics or some of the hosts.
0: Well, please greet the butter princess for me. I miss it, but Jay Larson is now 50 years old, and we don't go anymore because he's walking with a walker.
1: Lilacs, good.
0: If Jay Larson was alive, this wouldn't have happened. Lilacs, good to talk to you. Stay tuned, America. I'm Hugh Hewitt. Every day there's another headline about artificial intelligence. It's advancing faster than most of us imagine. It raises an important question. Where's this all headed? It's one reason I think you'll find Carbon Zero so interesting. 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
0: Welcome back, America. Hard to believe it's the last day of August, but it is the last day of August. But summer's not over. Summer's not over until Labor Day. I'm sticking to that. That's my story. I'm sticking to it. But I want you to go and circle September 10 on your calendar right now. That's the day the Uprising debuts in cinemas out there. Stars Andrew Garfield. I think he was Spider-Man 2. But this is not about Spider-Man. This is about Robin Hood. It's the true story behind the legend of Robin Hood. And it comes from the acclaimed director of Captain Phillips, Jason Bourne. Andrew Garfield is in it, as I said, and it's going to take you by surprise. In the land of kings, a man of the people rises up and defies the most powerful empire on the earth, ignites a revolution. All-star cast, breathtaking visuals, visceral action. It's a must-see cinematic epic that deserves to be seen on the biggest screen possible. Don't wait for it to come out on streaming. Go and see The Uprising. It's rated R. Under 17 may not be admitted without a parent, but witness the rise of Robin Hood only in theaters September 10. Discovered at Dolby Cinema, The Uprising. Can't wait to see that. Maybe we'll get better movies. Well, The Odyssey was pretty good, but I think The Uprising is going to be very good. And a reminder, I am in the Relief Factor studio. I told you about it in hour number one. I'm leaving you today with the program reminding you that, okay, fall is here. Your visitors are gone. You put away the toys. You're not doing anything except your regular workout. But maybe it's time to up that regular workout. Maybe you took a few days off to go waterboarding, or you wanted to go tubing, or you wanted to go out water skiing, or you just wanted to lie in a Chase lounge and enjoy the sun. That's over. I mean, you have 4 days of it left if you really stretch summer. But I've always thought, I know Labor Day is supposed to be the end of summer, but September 1, sort of the, if there's any kid not in school right now, I wonder what's going on in that school district. But that might mean back to your regular exercise routine, and your regular exercise routine might mean minor aches and pains. And if that is the case with you, Relief Factor is for you. 1-800, the number 4 in the word relief, 1-800-4-RELIEF. Don't forget to go out and get it. I did not do anything this morning. I got, as I said earlier in the show, got my eyes dilated, which is why I'm looking at your Google-eyed if you're watching on the Salem News Channel. But everything's good. That's good. That's one of those annual things I've got to do. But no miles this morning, so tomorrow I got to go a little bit further. It'll hurt a little bit more, but the Relief Factor will kick in, as it does every day when I take a day off. All you have to do to get on the program is try the starter pack. $17.76 for a 3-week supply. 3 packets of Relief Factor for the first week, 2 packets a day for the second week, then 1 packet a day for the third week. You will thank me. 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Tomorrow on the program, Matt Connetti, Aviv Reddy-Gore, I think maybe he's here, John Thune is with me. Whatever is going on, you'll find about it first here and thoroughly on next Hugh Hewitt Show. Thank you, Adam. Thank you, Harley. Thank you, Dwayne.
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12: News this hour at Town Hall. I'm Bob Agnew in Washington. House lawmakers are talking about keeping the government up and running, even as they cast one eye toward the midterm elections.
13: Lawmakers are back in Washington, and House Speaker Mike Johnson says the first item on the to-do list is to vote on a stopgap funding bill.
14: We've got to make sure the government is funded and we don't have another Democrat shut down.
13: Meanwhile, Hakeem Jeffries says Democrats need to talk about the Russia sanctions bill that passed in the Senate.
15: Because it risks providing tariff and sanctions authority to Donald Trump and his administration that we believe they will abuse. And so I have serious concerns with the legislation.
13: Votes are expected on measures designed to amplify the GOP's messaging, like a resolution condemning socialism. There are concerns lawmakers won't get much accomplished before they break for the November elections. Jennifer King, Washington.
12: President Trump says the oil deal with Venezuela is good for both countries.
16: We're taking out millions and millions of barrels of oil, going to Houston, going to Louisiana, going to lots of different places in the United States and all over the world. And we're making a fortune, and they're making a fortune. They're starting to make real money.
12: There is still no verdict in the Lindsey Clancy trial. We get more details in this report from Lisa Dwyer.
17: Jurors in the Lindsey Clancy trial have ended a third day of deliberating without a verdict on whether the Massachusetts woman is criminally responsible for killing her three children in 2023. Clancy, a former nurse, does not deny strangling her children, but claims postpartum psychosis led to her actions. Prosecutors argue she knew what she was doing. The jury could find her guilty of murder or manslaughter, or acquit her if they believe psychiatric problems were to blame. Her sentence could range from life in prison to confinement in a mental health facility. I'm Lisa Dwyer.
12: More on these stories at townhall.com.
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12: Here's Rich Thomason now with a midday Wall Street Business Report.
22: Apple's new CEO John Ternus takes the helm of the iconic tech giant today, ending Tim Cook's 15-year tenure and saw the company's value skyrocket to $4.6 trillion. Thanks to the iPhone's enormous popularity. The transition to a new CEO comes at a crucial time for Apple. Artificial intelligence has unleashed a massive upheaval within the tech industry, and it seems that Apple has some catching up to do in the AI realm. The Federal Trade Commission and 22 states have filed suit against Amazon, claiming the online retailer defrauded advertising customers. The lawsuit accuses Amazon of overcharging 1.2 million ad customers by misleading them on prices for online auctions for ads. The FTC chairman says millions of customers were misled. Amazon denies the allegations. For the Wall Street Business Report, I'm Rich Thomason.
12: You can find breaking news and analysis at townhall.com. A new look at what some are calling America's dependency culture now raising new questions about personal responsibility and government reliance. Here's correspondent John Scott.
1: 42% of U.S. adults reportedly receive financial help from older generations, including more than half of millennials and nearly three-quarters of Gen Z. One in five say they may never become financially independent. The conservative nonprofit organization Unleash Prosperity says the trend highlights the need for stronger work incentives and less dependence, not just on parents, but on American taxpayers. John Scott reporting.
12: The oldest hiker to complete the Appalachian Trail says he took a moment to pray as he completed his history-making journey. 91-year-old Dale Sanders wrapped up the 2,000-plus-mile trek on Monday to reclaim the title he first captured back in 2017 when he was a much younger man, 82. He lost that title to an 83-year-old 4 years later. More on these stories at Town Hall.
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0: Morning, glory, and evening, grace, America. I'm Hugh Hewitt. We are standing by, of course, as darkness begins to fall in Tehran to see what the president meant when he talked to Trey Yinks today on Fox News. He talked to him by phone. Trey Yinks reported here is the clip from Trey earlier today, cut number 7.
23: Yeah, Lawrence, good morning. I just spoke with President Trump, who told Fox News the United States will respond to the Iranian attack on U.S. forces overnight in Jordan. The president said, we're going to hit them hard. There will be a response. He indicated that all of the missiles, except one, were intercepted by U.S. air defense systems. One missile was identified as not going to hit anything significant, and they allowed it to pass through the airspace. This comes as the president said the Iranians want to meet so badly, but he doesn't know if you can count on them to make a deal, but added that the current U.S. sanctions against the Iranian regime are kicking in strongly. But again, the headline here, President Trump telling Fox News that the United States will respond to this attack on U.S. forces in Jordan overnight. Lawrence?
0: That is likely to occur while I'm on the air here on the Salem News Channel, the Salem Radio Network, and all of our radio affiliates. If anything does make it across the wire, I'll let you know when it happens, but it'll probably be later tonight, as has been the case throughout the war. Usually after midnight, 1 a.m. in Tehran is when we hit. Not that they have any radar or eyes in the sky. Our guys just like to fly at night, I think. Let me then go to President Trump last night on Fox with Trey Gowdy. Trey's a great, great interviewer. Cut number 2 on whether or not the president would strike Iran again.
24: If you had to do it all over again, would you come down the escalator? Because you had a great life before you did.
25: I had a wonderful life. But, you know, I had a little expression that you may have heard before, make America great again. So that's called a large-scale version of what you just saw outside with the construction of what will be an incredible addition to Washington, including the helipad and the heliport and everything else that we're doing for the White House where they've wanted these things for so long. But I did that on a very large scale, and I loved it. But this is really... It's just nothing more important. Make America great again. It was the first thing I thought of, and I used it as a phrase, and MAGA certainly caught on, as you know very well, sir.
0: He's right about that. I got the clips mixed up. He was right. He was talking about why he would do it again, run again. Here's what he had to say about Iran last night, probably taped before the attack, so it would not be specific to the attack last night by Iran on our bases in Jordan, cut number 4.
25: Iran is a number one leading state sponsor of terror. You've heard that many times in the whole world. They cannot have a nuclear weapon. I have numerous people said, well,

0: but we're doing very well. Their Navy's gone. Their Air Force is gone. Their leaders are gone. Their all of their anti-aircraft, I mean, it's all wiped out. They're tough people. They're smart people. But they're very evil. They killed 52,000 protesters as of 3 months ago. And sadly, they've added very substantially to that list. Even people that aren't protesting, they go into the houses and they take them and they shoot them. These are very violent, evil people. And if they had a nuclear weapon, Israel would be gone. If I weren't president, Israel would be gone. There would be no Israel. And there would probably be no Middle East. And the way you know that is people that were sort of neutral, got along with them for years. As soon as the shooting started, they started aiming at Saudi Arabia, at Qatar, at UAE, at Bahrain, at Kuwait. They were aiming. Everybody was shocked. I was surprised. I thought it was a very good thing because they lost all of the support that they had. They had a certain amount of support. They were, let's say, neutral, largely neutral. That means that if they would have had a nuclear weapon, they would have fired it. So I think the Middle East would have essentially been gone, but Israel definitely would have been gone. And I guess we would be next, or Europe, or someplace. But no, you cannot let them have a nuclear weapon, and they won't have a nuclear weapon.
1: He's right. It's the nature of the regime. Cannot change that. Now let's go to, they talked about the midterms. Trey posed, how are we going to do? President Trump said this, cut number six.
0: I think we're going to do very well because we have communists. We have a party that's been infiltrated by bad thought, by bad policy. I used to talk about socialism, but this isn't socialism. This is largely communism. I look at the people running, like in Michigan. I watched his interview the other day with Jesse, and I said, wow, this man is out of it. This is very dangerous for our country. I'm not saying good guy, bad guy. I'm just saying this is big, big trouble for our country. Likewise, many others. And what's happened is you're seeing Democrats, of which there are fewer and fewer, are forced to vote in a way that they would not vote. And they don't even believe in their vote. But if they don't vote that way, they lose power. With all of that being said, I think we're going to do well.
1: Okay, then we go to what's wrong with the Democratic Party. President Trump to Trey Gowdy, cut number three.
0: I'm a perfectionist. And if I see a crooked line, if I see a corner that's not square, if I see something going on that isn't good, if I see dirt, that's one of the things I hate about the radical left. Everything turns filthy, dirty, and then it goes to hell. And then the murders start, and the crime starts, and everything else. I don't know if that's natural. I don't know if it's picked up. My parents were very clean people. They were very proud people. But, you know, I'm proud of the country. I want to see it fixed and made better. We've fixed 82 monuments, statues, waterfalls in Washington. Maybe more important, Washington, D.C. was almost the crime capital of the United States, and now it's a totally safe place. You know, crime is down. The whole country, crime is way down for the whole country. But if you look at Washington, D.C., which is a microcosm, but it's our capital, we brought in the National Guard. They're unbelievable. They did a job with the police, with everybody. But one number that I love giving, 2% of the people create 91% of the crime.
2: Yes.
0: Because you can handle 2%. If it were 30%, probably can't handle it, right? So you take care of just 2%, and your crime rate goes way down. And that's what happened in Washington and Memphis, and a few other cities we did. And I wish they'd call me from New York, Chicago, and L.A. I would take those numbers down to nothing.
1: But they don't want that in deep blue cities. Finally, President Trump on being a consequential president, cut number five.
3: Has that, especially being shot, changed the way you look at life, death, or life after death?
0: So it's an interesting question. I think that an honest answer is I purposely don't think about it. I don't want to think about it. Because if I did, I wouldn't be here. Probably wouldn't have this job. It's a very dangerous job. You know, I saw the race. Roger Penske had the big race in Washington, which was such a success. 250,000 people came in. They had to close the bridge of so many people. And it was great and beautiful. What a job. And you see these race cars going in front of you at 200, almost 200 miles an hour. And then going around a turn at a ridiculous speed and all. 0.1% die. 0.1%. I think bull riding looks pretty dangerous.

0: to me. I wouldn't want to do that. I think I'd rather be in a race car. 0.1%, same number, just about the same number. Die. President, 5.2%. Think of it. So many times. It's a dangerous profession. But if you think about it, you're not going to do a very good job.
1: Yes, sir.
0: And I really am. I'm surrounded by very good people. Secret Service has been great. Law enforcement's been great. The military has been. I'm surrounded by a lot of people. The only thing I'd say about it, though, is, and if you look at it, it's true. It's, I guess, a compliment, but a very strange form of compliment. Only consequential presidents get shot or shot at. And I am very consequential. We've changed this whole world. We've saved this country. Had our opponent, my opponent, gotten elected, you're, instead of having $19.2 trillion coming into the country, you would have had $10 trillion going out. Your welfare would have doubled or tripled. And you would have had a country that was a failed country. We were very close. We were right on the tipping edge. And now we have the hottest country anywhere in the world. This is the hottest country in the world right now, Trey. Every country respects us more than any other country. Nobody's close.
2: So that is last night's interview with Trey Yinkson, President Trump. Good one. Coming up, Dr. Michael Oren. But next, Scott Bessent on Canada. A little bit of a teaser on my hour of Abdul El-Sayed in hour three. So don't go anywhere. Stay tuned to the Hugh Hewitt Show on the Salem News Channel, the Salem Radio Network, all of our radio affiliates.
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0: Welcome back, America. I'm Hugh Hewitt, Treasury Secretary Scott Bessent on CNBC this morning, talking about the latest chapter in the confrontation with Iran. Here is the goal, cut number 8, according to Secretary Bessent.
1: The goal here is to create the conditions that they will want to come to the table. And the president's been very clear. They have to give up their nuclear program. They have to turn over the highly enriched uranium. And they have to stop their support of proxies. And the strait has to be open.
0: It's not really that wild a set of demands. It's what they said they would do in the JCPOA, but we always knew they were lying, right? We always knew they were lying. The only thing Trump has added to the list of demands in the JCPOA, on which they were cheating, is that they can't have the 3.67% enriched uranium, and we're not going to give them any more cash. We're going to let them import and export, but until they agree, they're not going to import or export. There are lots of reports today that the Iranian top-level decision-makers, thugs, generals, Politburo members, what do you want to call them, mullahs, they're all trying to figure out how to get out of Iran because it's collapsing. It's collapsing in real time. Scott Bessent said, look, we're here to make a deal. We're not here to kill them. Cut number 9.
1: It's going to be the when is this regime willing to come to the table? As President Trump has been saying over the past few weeks, he doesn't think they're ready to make a deal. And I think that Operation Economic Outcast is going to make them want to make a deal. Between that and the blockade, they are cut off. We are starting to see their elected leadership openly complain about the state of the economy. They're speaking to the Iranian hardliners in public. They're talking to the Iranian people. You know, the currency's collapsed. Inflation is
2: almost 100%.
1: Yeah. And I think food inflation's much higher. We're seeing gas lines. Unbelievable.
2: But if they don't care about their people, then...
1: My experience with people like this, the main thing they care about is their head staying attached to their neck.
0: He's right about that. Now, imagine in America... if we had 88% inflation year over year, all right, we got up to 12% with Joe Biden. It was pretty bad. People are mad at President Trump for 5% as he brings down, and the Fed might raise rates again. Imagine if you couldn't buy gasoline. Today I had to go see the eye doctor for my annual. Everything's fine except it's blurry because they dilate my eyes. I'm going to blame anything I can't read on that. But imagine that you could not buy gas. Or, as has been happening in Tehran, you wait 5 hours in a line, and then you get to the front, and the gas station is out. Moreover, there is a suspicion that Iran is cutting their gasoline with an additive, which is causing engines to break down and cars to stall. I don't think we're going to get another replay of January, because 40,000 people were murdered by these thugs. But I do think you could see passive resistance of the sort where a general strike arises that is not spoken of out loud, people just stop going to work because they're getting paid in worthless money. What do you do if you're getting paid in worthless money? Why work? You go to a barter economy. You start doing things for barter. And when that happens, Iran's in big trouble. One more thing from Scott Bessent today about our, quote, Canadian trade war, which isn't much of a trade war, cut number 21.
2: To gear up in the next 3 months. And finally, are you meeting with your Canadian counterpart here?
1: I am.
2: Because I guess Mark's wondering if we're now in a tit-for-tat trade war with Canada.
1: Well, I don't think you can be in a tit-for-tat with someone who's 13 times larger than you are.
2: They say they're doing okay.
1: What else are they going to say? You know, look, I think this is very unfortunate that Prime Minister Carney has turned this into a political shouting match. I mean, we're not at war with Canada. How are we going to be at war with Canada? What are they going to take their two submarines from the Edmonton Mall and sic them on us? That, you know, he came to power on a anti-American, anti-Trump agenda. He was 20 points behind in the poll. And then he started this, and it's unfortunate that he's not doing what's best for the Canadian people. He's doing what is best for the Liberal Party, what's best for Mark Carney, and in the long run, the Canadian people are going to see through that. And, you know, I will say that they were offered the best trade deal of any country on the globe, and he chose to walk away from it at the last minute.
0: Wicked trash talk. The Edmonton submarines, I don't know. I put it at the top of my X account. which I'd like if you followed me on Hugh Hewitt. I don't post a lot, 10 times, 15 times a day, unless the Browns or the Guardians are playing. And Guardians went 9-3 over the last 12 games. The Browns are the Browns of the Browns. But and the Cavaliers during the season, and the Ohio State University Buckeyes. However, I did post the picture that Ben Dominich posted of the Canadian Edmonton Mall submarines. Pretty funny. Scott Besson is wicked funny. All right, one more thing. 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
5: 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I'm Hugh Hewitt. 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Kurt was the target of a Washington Post hit piece today. The headline is, "The Washington Post embarrasses itself trying to embarrass me." I'm going to read that next hour. I have, however, posted the link to it on X, if you'll go follow me at Hugh Hewitt. Over at X, at Hugh Hewitt. Also, I want to remind you, I've got a YouTube channel, which I'd appreciate if you liked and subscribed to. I have a podcast, Highly Concentrated Hugh, which I would appreciate if you liked and subscribed. And I appreciate if you just leave your television, Fast TV, whether it's Roku or Pluto TV or Amazon or Samsung, just on the Salem News Channel, every day from 3 to 6, and indeed before and after that, because we have the best programming out there. Now, speaking about the best programming, I think Abdul El Sayed is going to get himself an MS Now show when this is over and he loses, but you're going to have to work a little bit. He went on The Breakfast Club with Charlemagne the God today. Really heavy pickup in Michigan on that. Cut number 13, explaining why it's wrong to not listen to him.
7: I think we got to stop with the cancel culture. It's not about, like, where are you on this one individual? It's more, do you agree or disagree with the thing that the person said? Mm-hmm. And the thing about it is that, like, when we play as if the whole person can be reduced down to a single soundbite that you took out of context, you're not dealing with real life. That's not how real life works. I love my wife dearly. Do I agree with her on everything? No. Do I agree with everything I've always said? No. My opinions, positions change. Mm-hmm. So the point that I'm making is, it's not about distancing from an individual. It's about saying, here's the thing I disagree with. And also, the attempt that they're using right now is to make this entire campaign, Mike Rogers, who I'm running against, has nothing to say about anything. And so his whole thing is, let me tie these two people together, and then we'll try to push a cancel war against the one to cancel the other. That's his whole campaign strategy. And here's the thing about it. My campaign has never been about a streamer in California. He doesn't speak for me. I don't speak for him. There are a lot of things he says that I deeply agree with. People deserve health care. We shouldn't be fighting dumb wars. The war in Iran is ridiculous. Donald Trump is a fascist. All true. There are things he said I disagree with. There are things he said he now disagrees with. Mm-hmm. And so I just don't think about it as the, like, are you distancing yourself from a person, et cetera, et cetera. The whole discourse is intended to confuse and distract the issue. He never spoke for me. I don't speak for him. He has his opinions. I have mine. There's a lot of them I agree with. There are some of them that I don't. But the campaign for us is about getting money out of politics, putting money in your pocket, passing Medicare for All. It's about what we can build together in Michigan. And they're attempting to distract us by taking us back to the cancel culture of the 2000s and trying to play that game again. And I'm just going to say, like, remember the whole, like, Rogan discourse? Should have gone on Rogan?
8: Yeah.
7: Do you know who was invited to campaign with Vice President Harris at the DNC? Hassan Piker, who had said at that point all the things that they're working to try and cancel him on.
8: Mm-hmm.
7: So I'm against cancel culture. And instead of playing the cancel culture gotcha game, I'm interested in parsing out the things people have said as they've said them and deciding whether I agree or disagree. But nobody speaks.
5: Okay, a lot of gibberish there. He did use the name Hassan Piker once. I thought we'd get through the whole 2 minutes without him using it at all. It is not hard to say, I condemn Hassan Piker. I wish I hadn't invited him to Michigan. I made a mistake. I did not know he was that extreme. I did not watch all of his Twitch stream. I reject and then enumerate those things which you reject. Unless and until he does that, he's not going to get the horse collar off his neck. Here, by the way, is a Hassan Piker montage of the times he references Abdul El-Sayed welcoming him to, inviting to, asking him to come to Michigan, cut number 14.
9: That's the whole point. That's the reason why Abdul asked me to go.
10: The reason why, when Abdul asked for me to come on this journey with him, I said, yes, absolutely.
9: So when Abdul asked me to stomp for him, I was like, sure, let's do it.
11: From the frying pan into the fire moment for me was when Abdul asked me to do a stomp.
9: Abdul asked me to stomp for him.
5: All right. If Abdul asked him, now he regrets it. All he has to do is say three times and rub his head, I wish I hadn't done that, I wish I hadn't done that, I wish I hadn't done that, and then he'd be back in Oz, or maybe Michigan. But he's on Charlemagne the God explaining what can't be explained. Let me tell you, explain what's going on in Michigan. 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It's a fabulous little book, updated every April, about where the 50 states stand in terms of growth and in terms of decline. 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Where's the best place to live? It's been Utah, number one out of the 50 states, Florida, number two, for the last many years. But Michigan has fallen in those years, and Ohio is ascended. And the reasons are laid out, and your state will be analyzed and sussed out if you simply go to richstatespoorstates.com, made available by alec.org.
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0: Welcome back, America. Dr. Michael Oren, or Ambassador Michael Oren, represented the State of Israel in the United States for many, many years. He is now the founder of the Israeli Project, or what the Israel Advocacy Group Project. Dr. Oren, last night the United States preemptively struck Iranian launchers on an island that were going to attempt to mine the strait again. Iran responded by firing many ballistic missiles at two American bases in Jordan, none of which did any damage. But President Trump told Trey Yanks a few hours ago, we're going to hit them very hard tonight. How does this go, in your view?
1: I think it goes. I think the Iranians are going to try to drag the United States into more kinetic activity to get oil prices driven up, to weaken the Republican chances of retaining the House of the two houses of Congress. That's their goal. They're not stupid, Hugh. They know what's up. They know they're in an impossible situation with the naval blockade. They're bleeding money, $100 to $300 million a day. This is costing them. They won't be able to pay the salaries of the IRGC soon, the besiege. Unfortunately, the Iranian people will also suffer from this. It's not our goal, but unfortunately, it's the only way we can advance the goal of making the Middle East and the world safe from Iran. The idea is not to fall into that trap, is to keep, stay the course. Stay the course, respond to Iranian aggression and fire in a measured way, but don't get dragged into an all-out war right now. Let's see what happens after November 4th.
0: So, Ambassador, today, Amit Sehgal of Channel 12 posted that Iranian leaders are making plans to flee. I don't know how the Israeli press works, but in America, that's usually based on a high-level source. Does it work that way in Israel? Did someone tell Amit that?
1: Preferably, yes. But I haven't heard it repeated ever, by any other source. So one wonders. Remember, we're in an election season. Maybe people have an interest in showing that Israel's military activity in Iran has been more effective. I don't know. But I would be very cautious in taking that, on face value.
0: All right. Now, the ultra-Orthodox have not been able to combine into a single list. What does that mean for the likelihood of the coalition enduring another 4 years?
1: Not much, because the ultra-Orthodox will, even though if they don't make it to a single list, they will band together in any government. Very rarely do you have one Orthodox party that joins a government and the others stay outside. The last time I can really think of that was during the Oslo period, when the Shas party joined with Yitzhak Rabin in approving the Oslo Accords in 1993-1995. It's very, very rare. And right now, as the issue is ultra-Orthodox service in the military, or rather non-service in the military, I don't see these ultra-Orthodox parties breaking ranks at any time soon. The big question is whether the so-called change blocs, those blocs that want to bring down Netanyahu, bring down his coalition, and ensure that the ultra-Orthodox are conscripted into the army, whether they can form, whether they can band together tonight and form a coalition.
0: All right. Now, my very complicated question. The Attorney General of Israel was appointed by the last government. The Netanyahu government has been the only government in Israel history to last its entire mandate for 4 years. She's still the Attorney General. How long? And she's an absolute political opponent, enemy of Netanyahu. How long does she stay the Attorney General, and who thought up this system?
1: There's not much time I have to defend this, but you in America, you are blessed with three co-equal branches of government that serve and check and balances. In Israel, we only have two, because our executive and the legislative are the same. Okay, the president, the cabinet is made up of members of Knesset. It's not members. It's not experts chosen by the president. They're not loyal to the prime minister. They are truly a team of rivals. Each one is a potential prime minister. So there's really no difference between our legislative and executive. The only checks we have on government is the judiciary and certain state appointed officials. Among them, the attorney general. The attorney general of the United States is loyal to the president of the United States, appointed by the United States. No, the attorney general in the state of Israel serves as a check on government. And as a check on government, that attorney general, as far as I know, there's no term limit.
0: Yeah, really? Because that seems – she found the other day that the shutdown of the Army media station was illegal. She comes out with like a pronouncement a week, and I think to myself, how in the world does this government function if the opposition has a right to declare every action null and void?
1: Yeah, but then the government will then take it to the Supreme Court, and then, you know, the Supreme Court will make a ruling. It is complex, as you know. It is a very, very imperfect system. So now this government, the outgoing government, had tried to change the rules and get the attorney general be a political appointee and not a state appointee. And the counterargument is that it's basically putting the fox in charge of guarding the hens, right? How can the attorney general guard against, be a check on government when it's actually part of the government? So there's really no easy way out of this. You know, as you know, democracy in a perfect system, better than the alternatives.
0: All right, so last question. Does Iran dare strike Israel in the renewed combat that is ahead?
1: Yes. The answer to that unequivocally yes. And the answer is this. They may strike us in an attempt to drag us into a battle and once again sort of revive the charge that Israel is dragging the United States into an unnecessary and endless war in the Middle East. They follow American politics very, very keenly, and they know that narrative. And so they may conclude that, hey, we got through the last round of Israeli airstrikes. We can get through the next one. It can actually shore up our position vis-a-vis the Islamic world. We're standing up to those horrible Americans and those horrible Israelis. And they may conclude that. So the Israeli military tonight, the Air Force in particular, is on very high alert.
0: So, Michael, if they did that, do you think the target list is significantly different, or do you think that the IDF will hit whatever means of production they have left? They don't have a lot left in the defense industrial base. Do they go for the jugular, their oil and gas facilities?
1: I think that, generally speaking, the people of Israel, I can't speak for the prime minister, but the people of Israel do not want to have the same war we had last time, where we were kept on a relatively short leash. We couldn't hit what we wanted to hit. And when the president said stop, we had to stop. I think the people of Israel want, if we go back to war, we're going all out, which means we get to hit what we want to hit. And I think what we want to hit would be to ignite Karg Island, and we can do that in a matter of hours with our Air Force, and to take out their entire energy sector and not stop until the regime is gone. And this is a matter between the president and the prime minister, but I hope they can reach an agreement on that, because that, if the prime minister does agree to this, he'll have the full backing, even in election season, of the people of Israel.
0: I've got to think Iran is not that stupid. Do you think they're that stupid? 30 seconds, Michael Oren.
1: I think they are that stupid. I think that they think that they can pull this out. It's a game of chicken. They think they can get to November 4th and have the president lose one or two houses, have him face impeachment charges, and then, you know, get out of jail free card.
0: They really don't understand American politics. I don't think they understand the idea. Dr. Michael Oren, follow my exit, Dr. Michael Oren, head of the Israel Advocacy Project, Israel Advocacy Group. I'll get it right eventually. Michael, stay tuned, America.
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11: Yes.
0: Welcome back, America. President Trump taking some Q&A in the Oval. Let's join that live.
12: Why were we paying 10 times more for a certain medicine than they were paying in Great Britain, than they were paying in Dusseldorf? Okay, you go New York City versus Dusseldorf versus Munich versus Paris versus London. Why were we paying 10 times sometimes, sometimes less? We'd pay for a pill $10 in London. You go to London as a tourist, you'd buy a pill for $10, and in New York it costs you $130. Why was that? And I say that to the drug companies, and I think I made the point. It was very tough, but I think I made the point. So I felt I had the hard part, and one of the reasons they agreed, and by the way, their stocks went up, not down, which is something that is pretty, your stock, I'll bet, has all gone up. It's gone up because it's been more of a free enterprise thing. It's not a rent regulated, like you have rent control in New York where everything's regulated. You end up paying far more. A very big thing, though, was the countries. Everybody said it would be impossible for France to agree to double and triple their drug prices, but they agreed to do it. And they agreed to do it because I said, if you don't do it, I'm going to put tariffs on everything coming into the United States. And that is far bigger dollar-wise than the money we're talking about. Without the use of trade, not only tariffs, doing business. We don't have to do business with a country. We have the right to cut off all business with a country. And I threatened that also. And without the power of tariffs or the power of not doing any business at all, with cutting them off from the United States, I would have never been able to have gotten them to agree to double, triple, and quadruple. Now, because it's not as bad as it sounds for them, they'd have a $10 pill and it would go to $20. Or they'd have a $40 and they'd raise it from $40 to $60. But they weren't raising it from $40 to $120. But we were bringing it down because the world is a bigger place. We'd bring it down from $200 to $40, not to $10. They go up and we go down. But we went down much more than they went up. And so you're seeing numbers that nobody's ever seen before. There's never been anything like it, certainly in this country, but even in the world. There's never been anything like it. Steve, please.
13: Should Venezuela leave OPEC now, given your announcement over the weekend?
12: Say it again?
13: Should Venezuela leave OPEC, given your...
12: Well, I don't know. That's up to them. I mean, that's going to be up to them. We have a great relationship with Venezuela. It's a team, in a sense. And we're taking out millions and millions of barrels of oil, going to Houston, going to Louisiana, going to lots of different places in the United States and all over the world. And we're making a fortune, and they're making a fortune. They're starting to make real money. And we have Exxon going in. We have Chevron going in. We have our big oil companies going in.
0: President continues to talk, I'll continue to bring it to you live from the Oval. Don't go anywhere. You're listening to Hugh Hewitt Show on the Salem News Channel, Salem Radio Network, and our wonderful radio affiliates. 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
14: Breaking news this hour at Town Hall. I'm Bob Agnew in Washington. Employers posted slightly more job openings in the month of July. The Labor Department reporting today that job openings ticked up to 7.27 million for July. That was up from a revised 7.18 million seen in the month of June. Those numbers come from the department's Job Openings and Labor Turnover Survey, also known as JOLTS. Slow going on Wall Street. The Dow right now down about 300 points. An iconic tech giant getting a new CEO.
15: John Ternus takes over for Tim Cook, ending Cook's 15-year tenure that saw the company's value skyrocket to $4.6 trillion. The change in CEOs comes at a pivotal time as Apple has stumbled in its efforts to deliver new AI features. Beyond finding ways to keep Apple competitive in the artificial intelligence race, Ternus will need to navigate supply chain questions and relationships with people such as President Trump. Cook is widely expected to help Apple maintain a good relationship with Trump as he shifts to his new role as executive chairman. I'm Mike Hempen.
14: Wall Street is off to a weak start in September following a shaky but mostly positive month.
16: I'm Damian Troisi, and this is Markets in a Minute. Rising oil prices and bond yields weighed down stocks on Wall Street Tuesday. The S&P 500 fell 0.7%. The Dow fell 300 points or 0.6%. The Nasdaq Composite fell 1.1%. Technology stocks were among the heaviest weights on the market. NVIDIA and Micron Technology fell. Oil prices continued climbing over uncertainty about the ongoing U.S. war with Iran. Bond yields gained ground. Worries about stubborn inflation and rising government debt have been pushing bond yields higher. That tends to weigh down other investments, including stocks. Markets in Europe were mostly lower. Damian Troisi, New York.
14: More on these stories at townhall.com.
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14: Rescue crews in Nepal are racing against time now to find hundreds of missing workers who are feared trapped inside hydropower tunnels damaged by last week's flash flooding. Correspondent Rishi Leakey reports Nuwakot's helipad has become the center for rescue flights.
19: Bulk of the relief and rescue operations are being conducted from this very helipad. Around 8 to 10 helicopters have been working relentlessly for the past so many days, taking the essential goods, bringing the dead, the injured, the people who have been affected.
14: And the flooding has killed more than 1,000 people across Nepal and China since last week. The Federal Trade Commission, along with 22 states, filed a lawsuit against online retailer Amazon, claiming it defrauded its own advertising customers. The lawsuit was filed on Monday in the U.S. District Court in the Western District of Washington. It claims Amazon overcharged 1.2 million advertisers, misleading them on prices for online auctions. Breaking news at townhall.com. An ongoing study of sharks and the dangers they may pose and the things they need to survive and thrive in Southampton, New York.
20: Just off one of New York's famed Hamptons beaches, scientists are studying sharks. Captain Greg Metzger says the Hamptons are attracted to them.
21: Long Island waters are getting warmer sooner and staying warmer longer. So that just provides physically more time for these southern species of sharks to swim from Florida or South Carolina here to Long Island. And because there's an abundant food source here between the squid and the bluefish populations and south.
20: Frank Corvetto runs SOFO, the South Fork Natural History Museum and Nature Center.
22: Sharks are keystone species. So if you remove them from the natural environment, you may have a crash in the ecosystem.
20: I'm Julie Walker.
14: On Wall Street, the numbers at this hour, the Dow off 435 points, the NASDAQ down 354. More on these stories at townhall.com.
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0: Morning, glory, and evening, grace, America. I'm Hugh Hewitt on this Monday, August 31st. Welcome to the program. 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If you're a radio owner and you don't have me, come get me. Tomorrow, we're back on the Strip in Las Vegas. I'm excited about that because Las Vegas is always a swing state. Nevada always a swing state. Las Vegas always swings Nevada. So I'm excited about being back in Nevada. Radio stations change hands. They change formats. And when they change formats, I win because they usually come to talk radio, which continues to power along all over the United States. And they usually pick me. I like that. Okay. The president stopped talking, but not before he sort of warned Iran, it's coming. He also said about Iran, Iran doesn't even know who's in charge in Iran. And I don't think they do. I think there are a lot of cliques. Don't be surprised by a coup. Just don't be surprised if the Artesh, their normal army, decides, you know, we don't really need a nuclear weapon, and we don't really need these mullahs, and we can run the country pretty well if we just shoot the IRGC guys in the back of the head and throw the mullahs out. We can get the oil going again. The United States will probably help us like they did Venezuela, and we can get rich. A lot of dictators. They only care about getting rich. We can make them rich. Meanwhile, the vice president, J.D. Vance, is up in Michigan. Hour number three today is the hour of Abdul El-Sayed and Hassan Piker. But since the vice president just wrapped up a rally for Mike Rogers, he's going to be a fabulous senator, by the way. He's going to be a fabulous senator. Let's go hear what the vice president had to say in Michigan moments ago, cut number 23.
1: Now, the last thing I'll say about Abdul, Mr. El-Sayed, is he has a weird habit of talking about my family. Have you noticed this? You know, look, I don't know who his wife is. I'm sure she's a lovely person. But I would never come to this state and disrespect you or disrespect somebody's family by talking about another person's wife, a person who isn't on the ballot. And yet, Abdul El-Sayed, every time they put a microphone in front of his face, he wants to talk about my wife or my grandfather. You know, my message to Abdul El-Sayed, and I'm feeling especially protective, of course, because we have a five-week-old baby at home, and the second lady's doing great and taking great care of him. My message to Abdul El-Sayed is you can pal around with terrorist sympathizers, and you can say that America deserved 9/11, or you can empathize not with the children who were targeted at Temple Israel, but with the attacker. These are all despicable things, but they're all things that the people of Michigan will judge you on based on your record. But I actually think that the people of Michigan think it's kind of weird when you talk about another guy's wife. I think the people of Michigan would like you to talk about the public policy ideas you have to make their ideas better. I think the people of Michigan would like you to talk about how you're going to protect auto workers when you're supporting every single policy that has undercut the wages and jobs of Michigan auto workers your entire life and public service.

0: campaign around the state was somebody who said that America deserved 9/11. What I see is a man who has sympathy and compassion for people who share his religion, but have nothing for people who don't. A person who will apologize for a murderer so long as he looks the right way, but will not understand the plight of an innocent child if that person has the wrong faith. And that is the root of this terrible evil, I believe, in the United States of America that is on the rise. And what I'd ask all of you to do is to reject it in November. Reject the people that try to divide us, one race against the other, one religion against the other. Reject the people who would defend a killer rather than the school children. Reject the people who would cast aspersion on the heroes of 9/11 and say that those attacks were justified or defensible. Ladies and gentlemen, today you have an opportunity to speak loudly. And in November, you have an opportunity to speak much more loudly against the hatred that is on the rise in the United States of America. Reject Abdul al-Sayed and send Mike Rogers to the U.S. Senate.
1: He's very good on the stump, by the way. I want to thank Town Hall for clipping these clips for us, and we grabbed them. One more clip of the vice president at the Michigan rally today, cut number 25.
0: What he said about that attack is that troubled people cause trouble. I believe that's the exact quote. He said, troubled people cause trouble. He made an apology. Abdul al-Sayed made an apology for the very people who would perpetrate violence against hundreds of innocent American schoolchildren. But you've got to ask yourself, if he's willing to empathize not with the children who almost had their lives destroyed at the most innocent and what should be the safest place in the world, their school, what is he going to do when he goes to Washington, D.C., when the cameras aren't on?
1: What he's going to do is be the most radical member of the United States Senate, but I think Mike Rogers is going to win. I do. RogersForSenate.com if you want to help make that so. Now I want to go back to Iran. If the president does indeed order attacks on Iran tonight, as has been intimated, what will the public think about them? Harry Anton, CNN pollster, had a little bit of surprising news on public opinion on the conflict with Iran, cut number 22.
2: Opposite. It's the opposite. Trust Democrats or Republicans more in Iran. In April, according to a Washington Post Ipsos poll, the Democrats were more trusted by 2 points. Again, close margin, no clear leader. But look where the shift has been. If anything, the shift has been in the Republican direction. Now the Republicans and Donald Trump are trusted more by 2 points on Iran. So, again, over the course of the war, if anything, the Republicans have been the ones that have been gaining ground, which I think just goes so opposed to all of the news coverage that we have seen so far and all of, you know, the media. You would think, hey, but no, the American people are actually trusting the Republicans and Trump, if anything, more now than they were, let's say, halfway through the war.
1: Do you know why that is? Because we've won. And everybody knows we've won. The price of oil is at $85. Sometimes it's $82, sometimes it's $87, but around $85. That's up from the $70 where it would be with a little bit of conflict in the Middle East, and the $60 where it will be after the Iran government collapses. And they get their oil production up and running again through a third party, through a new government, when the mullahs are out and the crazies are not running the government and the IRGC has collapsed. And that's coming. You know, the rial is now at $2,130,000 dollar. So it's gone from a million reals at the start of the war, a dollar, to 2 million reals per dollar, to 2,000,013 reals per dollar. It is a cratering economy. And when an economy craters, people may not march again. They're afraid of getting killed. But all those people whose family members were killed in January, they haven't forgotten. They're waiting. And when it comes, boy, is it going to come. I'm in the Relief Factor studio. I want to remind you about it at the start of the hour, sometimes in the middle, sometimes at the end, but I do it once an hour. Relief Factor really works. I did nothing this morning. I had my annual eye exam. I can still see. I can still continue to be here on the radio and talk to you into the camera and see teleprompter when I have to read prompter, which is very rarely. But I do want you to know Relief Factor has nothing to do with that and has everything to do with my being able to get up and go. 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Because I didn't do anything today, so I got to double down tomorrow. Sometimes it's 4 miles on Monday, Tuesday. Got to be 6 miles tomorrow. And the reason is very simple. 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

0: Welcome back, America. I'm Hugh Hewitt. Open the lines, Harley. I want to know what you want the president to do vis-a-vis Iran tonight and tomorrow. 1-800-520-1234. I am not usually inclined to take calls on a Monday. There's usually too much news, but it is the last Monday in August. It's the last Monday of summer. People's heads are not in the game. Candidates are on the campaign trail. Not much news happened until last night. Last night, Iran made a mistake. They realized that the United States had opened the South Channel in the Strait of Hormuz. Oil was flowing out 15 to 17 million barrels a day. And they thought, well, we'd better mine it again because the United States cleared all our mines out. And so the United States Navy cleared all those mines out, and shipping has resumed. Now, a lot of them are specialty ships. A lot of them come through dark. We're not at 100% what we were before the war, but we're getting real close, plus the pipelines. And Iran is losing their last weapon in the war. You can only play that card once. They played it. We adapted. Now they're desperate because our blockade is there. It's 100% effective. We do let through, by the way, humanitarian aid. We let through food. We let through everything like that. We do not let through any of their oil out. We don't let tankers come in to load up and help their storage. Who knows what's going on in that country? I'm sure the CIA does. I'm sure the Israeli Mossad does. Pretty sure we've got eyes in the sky and we're listening to everything, and I'm pretty sure it's a nightmare. But what do you want the president to do? He can just skip it. They didn't hit anything. He can choose not to skip it. What do you want him to do? Phil in Philadelphia, what do you want him to do? 1-800-520-1234.
1: Hey, you. People are forgetting that in Trump 1.0, the Kurdish people took out ISIS. They were the main boots on the ground. They lost 11,000 people taking ISIS out for President Trump. They are 40 million autonomous people without a country. How about taking the crown prince out of Maryland or wherever he is down in D.C., put them up with the Kurds, let them march in, eradicate the IRGC, and split that country in half. The Kurdish people
0: will finally we gave a lot of weapons to the Kurds, and they were supposed to jump off during the first round of this, and they didn't do it. And that's because the Kurds, while one ethnic group, have about 500 different parties. They really don't have their act together. So the Israelis thought that up, and we tried that, and the president's mentioned that in oblique terms, but nevertheless hard to miss. They didn't jump off.
1: Right.
0: That's why, Phil, I think once burned, twice shy. Thank you, friend. John in Denver, what say you, John? What do you want the president to do tonight?
2: Well, Hugh, I'd like him to go kinetic, and I'd like him to – I don't understand. They had a TV interview with the three leaders there in Iran, and I was wondering why we didn't bomb them.
0: Sometimes those transmissions are delayed. Sometimes we can't tell where they're coming from. And if we could take out their leaders, I'm pretty sure we would. But if you're an Iranian leader, you're not going to do a lot of live broadcast and tell people where you're from. And they might be 50 stories underground. They might be in Pickaxe Mountain.
2: Sure, sure, sure. Well, I was just wondering, you know, because Hitler's bunker, I think we would have taken that out.
0: Yeah, I don't think we're that good. We got them once. They're going to be very, very cautious the second time about letting us know where they're going. Thank you, friend. 1-800-520-1234. Dave in Greenville, Tennessee. Hi, Dave.
3: Hello.
0: Greetings.
3: Hello, hello, hello, hello. On the Iran thing, I'm wondering why Israel is not using snipers or whatever to take out the take care of these the guys that are doing the mass killings of the Iranian civilians.
0: Well, they did a lot of that during the 40-day war. Okay, there was a 12-day war in 2025. There was a 40-day war in which Israel flew wing to wing with the United States naval pilots and our Air Force pilots, and they were involved. But we stopped that, and we told them to stop, and they listened. They're the junior partner in the alliance. And we've told them to stay out of it for the time being. And Iran, quite wisely, has not hit Israel because they're afraid. And they know, as Ambassador Oren said in hour number one of the program today, if Israel gets hit a second time, they're going to run it Israel's way. And Israel is not going to be harnessed. They're going to go after everything. and I expect they'll destroy the oil production facilities, and Iran will be back to 1944-1943 level productivity. And that's too bad for the Iranian people. I think even the craziest of the IRGC revolutionaries know better than to bait Israel a third time. Thank you, friend. Thank you, Dave. George in Chicago. How are you, George?
4: Yes, hi.
0: Boy, your mayor's a piece of work.
4: Yeah, I can't stand him.
0: Oh, my goodness. He is just not very literate.
4: Originally from St. Louis, yeah, people are tired. They don't even talk to him anymore when I make comments about that guy. All I want to say is I hope Donald Trump, who I voted for three times, I hope he breaks the army's back there, the Republican Guard, just breaks their back to the point that they can't even think.
0: Republican Guard was Saddam's group in Iraq. This is the IRGC, but yes, and there's the Artesh.
4: Right.
0: I don't mind if he blows up everything.
4: Well, the problem is there is that innocent people, you know, there are citizens there that are under duress by a couple hundred.
0: Oh, he's never going to do civilian. We're not doing to Iran what we did to Germany and Japan. No way. But there's a lot that you can blow up at night when there's the night shift on or nobody at all that is a production facility. And Karj Island, I've been talking about this for a year and a half. 90% of their ability to export oil when the blockade is off comes through Karj. Once that gets blown up, the rial is going to go from $2,133,000 to a dollar to $4 million to a dollar. Poor Iranian people are impoverished. We're going to have to do a Marshall Plan or something like that. But no sense holding back.
4: I just worry that these people are capable of doing anything. You know, death is something they look forward to, so they don't care about anybody else's life. And I just I'm just concerned about for prime targets that need to be done that they don't round up a lot of citizenry and they put them in there, and so we have a real bad rap.
0: I do not think we are that dumb to hit civilians, and they have not done that yet. And if they start doing that, they'll end up with the Iranian resistance like the French resistance. Thank you, George. Ed in Honolulu, how are you, Ed? Harbor Master Ed?
5: Hugh, morning glory.
0: Evening grace.
5: Hey, so I have a suggestion. Like you just said, you've been talking about this for a year and a half. What I haven't heard people say is this. The way to turn off the flow of oil in Iran is to just not bomb the refineries and production facilities and all that other stuff. It's the docks where the chick stands are that load the super tankers. They are specific and unique only to tankers, and you don't have to damage all the other stuff with oil production, just the docks where those tankers go. It minimizes the damage, but it totally shuts off their oil revenue. So
0: that's a good point. You know harbors. You know how these things work.
5: Yeah.
0: And you're right. Those are super tankers. They're enormous. And they can only you can't pull up to Ashtabula, Ohio, and load that up. You got to have a giant pier, and that's a good suggestion. I hope we do that. Ed, good to hear from you. I'll be right back, America. Lesson learned by the Washington Post today. Do not tell lies about Kurt Schlichter. I'll tell you about it after the break here on The Hugh Hewitt Show.
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0: Welcome back, America. Breaking news. Supreme Court 5-4 upholds President Trump's right to finish the East Wing. I'm a little bit surprised Chief Justice Roberts went with the 4. I haven't read the opinion yet, but what matters is that the East Wing, or what we'll call now the Trump Wing, will be finished without interruption. Now I move on to the Washington Post. Kurt Schlichter was a target of a hit piece today in the Washington Post, and he's already written his response at townhall.com, which I want to read for you. This is Kurt. How can you trust regime media reporters report anything right when they can't even spell my name correctly? There's a second H in Schlichter, guys. By the time you read this compendium of crap, expect a stealth edit to fix the egregious error. Sure, my name is a little tough for those not fluent in Deutsch, but it's out there all over the place. After all, according to the Washington Post, I'm an important conservative influencer, Kurt wrote, worthy of an expose because I decided to continue to serve my country after retiring following 27 years in uniform. Of course, their spelling error isn't their only error. It's emblematic of their shoddy work in general. In fact, it's fair to say the entire ridiculous article is complete baloney. If I had any residual trust for the regime media, and I don't, Kurt writes, this would have torpedoed it. It's a hit piece, but it hits like a girl. Once WAPO published, a bunch of other outlets picked it up, regurgitating the original regurgitation. Oh, well, I do appreciate that the regime media has now acknowledged me as an important conservative influencer. I got 300 or so new followers for at Kurt Schlichter. Thanks for the validation, jerks. For those of you who missed this non-story, which would be most of you, on Sunday, the WAPO decided the fact that the Department of War hired 3 retired colonels to investigate and report on the status of the military war colleges is a major scandal of epic proportion. Move over, Watergate. Guys who serve their country continue to do so. The article claims, quote, they amplify Defense Secretary Pete Hegseth's viewpoints and attack those who scrutinize the Trump administration, which is true to the extent we agree with the Secretary of War. It's funny how those awash as leftist critics are those who scrutinize Trump. We'll be going after it, only now validated by the Washington Post as key conservative voices. The article's implication was that somehow we were paid to tweet DOW talking points, which is false, but it had the predictable effect on the predictable dummies of X, who obediently morphed from screaming that I was a Zionist Jew lover and an Epstein protector to a Fed. It was all an IQ test, and a lot of people failed. The article in question is titled Pentagon Secretly Installs Military Influencers in Civilian Roles. But even the title is a lie. No one was secretly installed in anything. We were asked to do a very specific job within our military and civilian wheelhouses, and we did it. We didn't make it about us, which is apparently an alien concept in D.C. Here's what happened, and this explanation is only for the benefit of the patriots. The leftists who seize on this innuendo don't care about the truth, and it's irrelevant whether the regime reporters wrote garbage on purpose or whether they are grossly incompetent. I don't argue with people who, through malice or ineptitude, act in bad faith unless I'm in court. But I will use this situation as a cautionary example of why regime media is trash and why your contempt for it is so well-deserved. Last spring, a senior Pentagon official, not from public affairs, which had zero to do with this project, reached out to me. Tom Anderson, a.k.a. Cynical Publius, and Rob Manis, a.k.a. Rob Manis, were asked to undertake a review and make recommendations about the military's war colleges, where senior military leaders attend as colonels and Navy commanders and captains. These programs, and there are about 10 of them of various sizes and form, have had their problems, including but not limited to the same creeping wokeness that has affected the entire military until President Trump essentially banned it. But DEI was not the focus of the project, as the WAPO implied. The focus was how to ensure these institutions are preparing future generals and admirals for the challenges of war in the 21st century. The poison of DEI was a component of the inquiry, but just one part of a complex issue. We would come on board as temporary special government employees, since we needed that status to use government information system, access information, perform our duties. None of our duties involved tweeting or messaging. Again, the claim that we were paid to public and message is a lie. We would visit the campuses, interview people, review course materials, prepare a report with recommendations. We began by reviewing reams of written materials. We eventually made several visits to the Pentagon and the various schools, plus had some video interactions. We each talked to hundreds of people. We conducted detailed interviews with large and small groups, including commandants, students, civilians, military faculty, administrators, and civilian and military leaders in the field. So this was not a secret in any sense the WAPO implied to paint it in a sinister light, while at the same time noting that we were talking to people in connection with the project. it's weird that a journalist did not see the contradiction between calling it a secret while reporting we were doing it publicly. But hey, democracy dies in the darkness or something. Maybe the reporters expected a personal email in, notifying them of the project. That's the kind of arrogance we've come to expect from the journals. We eventually produced a report of 1,700 words. 1,500 words. I'll pick up after the break and finish the story. Stay tuned. The Kurt Schlichter story is at townhall.com, and you ought to go read it all. I'll be right back.
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11: Six.

0: Welcome back, America. I'm Hugh Hewitt. Coming up, the hour of Abdul El Sayed and Hassan Piker. That will be hour three on today's program. I want to finish the town hall column, which is by, what's that? Oh, I forgot. You guys, sometimes you let me make a mistake. We have a guest. We have a guest from Americans for Prosperity, Caleb. Hi, Caleb. How are you?
1: Hi, Hugh. I'm great. How are you?
0: Great. I'm sorry, Caitlin. I said Caleb. I thought you were Caleb. Caitlin, where do I find you today, Caitlin?
1: I am working at a Freedom Embassy in Washington, D.C., AFP's Capitol Hill office.
0: And now, what does Freedom Embassy do 24/7, 365?
1: Grassroots and policy. That's all we do.
0: Okay. Let's talk about the project that I've been promoting for AFP all summer, which is honoring the Declaration of Independence and the people who make it happen, and now with a focus on small business. Why did you folks pick on small business? What was your thought?
1: Well, you know, nothing's more American than Main Street. We love promoting the small business angle. It's truly the backbone of America, and we're really proud to do it.
0: So, Caitlin, has the response been, as I hope, a lot of people see socialism everywhere. They don't realize that the small businesses they drive by every day are the antithesis of socialism. Has the response been good?
1: So one thing that's been absolutely amazing through our entire A250 campaign, One Small Step, which the Declaration Project has been part of, is the overwhelming response for people to be involved. That's been my overall takeaway from this historic anniversary, is, and it gives me a lot of hope, to your point, where we're facing some pretty serious and scary policy discussions, but it gives me hope that Americans want to invest in their communities, they want to be a part of democracy, and they want to see a successful 250 years later.
0: Okay, Caitlin, there are two big issues sort of making the rounds around the country. You're nonpartisan, so you're not going to do R or D, but we can talk issues. Number one, Medicare for All. That's a nightmare. It's single-payer health care. It's what you have in Great Britain. It's what you have in Canada. It's what you have everywhere. It fails with the exception of small populations that are uniform. Are we winning the argument?
1: Well, the one thing that DSA and socialist candidates are doing that isn't wrong is trying to solve for the cost of living crisis. The wrong part is the solutions they're offering, things like Medicare for All, things like rent control. These are the absolutely wrong policies. Big government controlling policies will not solve for the cost of living crisis. We are supporting policies that are pro-competition, pro-innovation, pro-deregulation. Those will really lift up the country.
0: Now, the second issue that's everywhere is rent control, which again goes to affordability. There is a story today in the Wall Street Journal, top middle, if you go over to WSJ.com, these young New Yorkers scored the ultimate deal, a rent-stabilized apartment. That's like winning the lotto. But what it does is it screws everyone who doesn't win the lotto. Is AFP making an effort to explain to people why rent control always fails and always makes all over housing more expensive?
1: Absolutely. And to your point, Hugh, the math doesn't math when it comes to rent control, and especially with what Mayor Mamdani is doing. The big thing is it also doesn't incentivize people to take care of those apartments, and then they fall apart, and that's exactly what's going to happen. We are really, really pressing with our grassroots that we need to show contrast of these crazy socialist policies. We need to talk to voters, which we're doing every single day, and we're drawing contrast between things like rent control, Medicare for All, and we're really laying out what these policies mean. And then we're showing the better way, the free market way, the pro-competition, pro-innovation, pro-deregulation. And, Hugh, what we're seeing is when we paint this out for voters, 60% of persuadable voters trend towards the more free market policies and AFPA candidates supporting those policies.
0: So, Caitlin, tomorrow, you wouldn't know this. I'm talking, by the way, with Caitlin Bledsoe, Vice President of AFP. You wouldn't know this, but I filed a column for Fox News tomorrow, the headline of which I think is going to be the summer of DSA. That goes back to before you were born, 1967, the summer of love. 1973 is the summer of Watergate. 2020 is the summer of George Floyd. 1907 was the summer of Sam. I think that 2026 is going to be the summer of the DSA. Do you agree with that? And if so, is that bad or good that they have that much attention?
1: Well, I certainly think it's bad. Anytime we're talking about mainstream socialist conversations in the United States of America in 2026 is absolutely terrifying. And Hugh, last week we actually launched for the first time our inaugural grassroots intelligence report, Americans Unscripted, which is a door-to-door readout of what Americans are actually saying. No one talks to voters like we do at the door here at AFP and AST Action, and it's very different than when you read a poll, when you talk and have direct conversations with voters. The number one issue that dominates is cost of living. But to your point, what we started to see in the July data is people are getting really, really scared of these policies that are popping up. If you were to make a word bubble of the feedback we were getting on these socialist candidates and policies, things like fear and terrifying come out of voters' mouths. So it's absolutely a concern among the grassroots.
0: Do the people that you talk to on their doorstep actually understand socialism never works? Cuba is the prime example. Venezuela under Maduro, North Korea, China, everywhere. The cost, it's not affordable. It's just miserable.
1: We take it upon ourselves to walk them through what those policies actually are, what this de-agenda, what the DSA agenda actually is, and that's what's going to be critical. If Republicans are successful in November, it will be because they provided contrast and drove voters towards the more conservative and free market policies.
0: Tell us where people can sign up to be a part of the effort, because a lot of people want to be involved in grassroots efforts to save the free market system and therefore the future for their children and grandchildren. How do they get involved with AFP?
1: You go to AFP.com, and we will get you, you sign up to get involved, and we will get you rightly connected with your state chapter.
0: Which chapters are growing the best? Is it Ohio? I hope it's Ohio. Is Ohio growing the fastest?
1: Oh, gosh, Hugh, you're putting me on the spot. I'm not allowed to pick favorites. No, we have some amazing state teams. Ohio is among them. They're doing amazing work. AFP Action Ohio is doing amazing work right now for Senator Husted.
0: You know, you can always lean in. You know that. You're allowed to go full Ohio on this program. Caitlin, thank you so much. AFP.com. The Declaration Project was the best thing of the summer, and I'm glad you have the focus on small business, but now our eyes have to turn to turning back socialism. Read the column tomorrow. Get involved with AFP today. AFP.com. I'll be right back, America, with the conclusion of Kurt's column. Don't go anywhere.
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0: Welcome back, America. I am reading quickly the decision of the Supreme Court, 5-4, to uphold the president's authority over the East Wing. It's a standing decision by the five. The four say there is standing. The five say there isn't. The four also say it's illegal. The five say nothing about that. It's a standing decision. I'll summarize it at the start of next hour. I want to finish Kurt Schlichter's column in Town Hall, and I urge you to send it everywhere. He talks about a report that he and two other conservative influencers produced on the war colleges. We eventually produced a report of about 17,500 words. It is up to the Secretary of War to release it or throw it in the trash as he sees fit. I will say we are proud of it. We made recommendations we think will help train the best possible senior officers to face the challenges of the future. Every moment we worked, we focused on one thing, making sure our young troops got quality leaders they deserve. I know that motive is not as juicy for the regime media, and their lefty friends as three right-wing internet guys get picked for this job. Well, because we have a very special set of skills. All three of us are retired 06 colonels, graduates of one or more of the war colleges, and we have extensive tactical and command experience. Tom Anderson was an Army logistics officer with multiple deployments. Rob Moness was a B-1 weapons officer who was on the Pentagon duty on 9/11. I was a chemical and an infantry officer serving both on active duty and importantly in the reserves, which make up about half of America's military forces, are often overlooked in projects like this one. The WAPO failed to provide these important details to its readers. Why? It also failed to mention our significant civilian experience beyond our writing, which he goes on to detail. It's true we are conservative, but why would it be wrong for an administration to bring in like-minded individuals to help enact its policies? And he closed, I guess, one, why don't you, what obscenities do you reply with, Kurt? And he said, well, none. I did not reply. I don't comment on my work. I don't talk to regime media. Screw the Washington Post. He was asked for comment. You may also know that I appear in the Pentagon system and pop up in the system. So what was I doing there? He also say, and actually, it's too long for me to summarize. I'm going to tell you as Kurt took it apart, paragraph by paragraph, line by line, sentence by sentence. And the response of my readers has been the delight that I'm helping my country again. They understand that professionals don't promiscuously talk about what they do. If they are upset about it, they are free to read someone else's writings. Maybe their wife's boyfriend will give them a Bulwark subscription for Kwanzaa. So three retired colonels decided to help their country one more time. The Washington Post tried to make that a story. It failed. We have had a tremendous outpouring of support, but we don't need it. The Washington Post, like the rest of regime media, is a pompous joke. If you want to know why it's dying, this fiasco is Exhibit A. We wear its hate like one of our medals. Oh, and the next time you hack scribblers want to play Mean Girls with me, remember that Schlichter has two H. I'm glad that Kurt is my guest host of choice, and I hope he will be back soon so we can talk at length about that. When I come back, the hour of Abdul El-Sayed, after I summarize for you, I want to make sure the per curiam opinion is pretty short, so I'll be able to read it during the break as well as the dissent. Surprised that the Chief Justice went with the dissent, but I'll explain it on the other side. Stay tuned.
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2: Breaking news this hour at Town Hall. I'm Bob Agnew in Washington. The Labor Department's out with its July job openings report.
3: The Labor Department says U.S. job openings rose slightly to 7.3 million in July, a sign the labor market remains sturdy despite higher costs that are squeezing household budgets. The department's job openings and labor turnover survey also showed that layoffs fell. So did the number of people quitting their jobs. The unemployment rate remains at a low 4.1%, and the number of people signing up for unemployment benefits has come in low week after week.
4: And that is Marcela Sanchez reporting. As of today, Apple has a new CEO, as Rich Thomason reports.
5: John Ternus has moved into the corner office, succeeding Tim Cook, who held the CEO's job for 15 years. During that time, Apple's value skyrocketed to $4.6 trillion, thanks to the iPhone's incredible popularity. Ternus takes over at a crucial time for Apple, with the artificial intelligence revolution underway and Apple having some catching up to do in the AI realm. Rich Thomason reporting.
4: Russia doing its part to hurt the U.S. in its war against Iran. Vladimir Putin today is saying during a meeting with the Iranian president that Russia, quote, stands in solidarity with the Iranian people. We admire your courage and resilience. Meanwhile, there is new evidence to suggest the balance of power in the Strait of Hormuz may be shifting in favor of the United States. We get more in this update from correspondent Willie Nelson.
6: Some national security analysts say the United States now has the upper hand in the conflict with Iran. They argue Tehran is losing leverage in the Strait of Hormuz as American forces enforce a blockade and keep commercial shipping moving. U.S. Central Command says the mission is to enforce the blockade and protect traffic through the waterway. Those analysts say the current status quo puts more pressure on Iran to drop its claims on the Strait and its nuclear program. Willie Nelson, Washington.
4: More of these stories at townhall.com.
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4: Some parents are pushing back after a school's over-reliance on technology.
8: Seven parents in a Philadelphia suburb have sued their school district in federal court for not allowing families to opt out of Internet use. The local Marion School District adopted a new policy limiting device use in elementary schools, but repealed an opt-out option. The parents argue this policy denies their rights and exposes children to online risks. The district denies the allegations, noting not all plaintiffs have students enrolled. The lawsuit is part of a broader push against excessive tech use in schools. Keith Peters reporting.
4: The House has returned after 5 weeks away with a top priority on Capitol Hill, avoid a government shutdown ahead of the midterms. The Republican-controlled chamber plans to vote on a bill to prevent a shutdown before the November elections. It may also be voting on censuring a Republican and some Russian sanctions as well. Breaking news at townhall.com. A teenage girl who recorded a live stream of a shooting at a San Diego mosque and disseminated the attacker's white supremacist writings has been indicted for her role.
9: A 17-year-old girl from North Carolina has been charged with murder and indicted by a grand jury for allegedly aiding and abetting a shooting at a San Diego mosque that killed three people back in May.
10: They wanted this, their carnage and destruction, recorded, live streamed, and disseminated out.
9: Forsyth County District Attorney Jim O'Neill spoke at a news conference in Winston-Salem.
10: You must understand that if he or she does aid and abet, that person is guilty of the crime.
9: The two teenage shooters stormed the Islamic Center and killed three men before taking their own lives. Authorities credit security guard Amin Abdullah, one of the victims, with helping protect 140 children by exchanging gunfire with the men and driving them outside. I'm Jennifer King.
4: And you'll find more on these stories at townhall.com. From Washington, I'm Bob Agnew.
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morning, glory and evening, grace, America. This is the hour of Abdul Al-Sayed, but that will begin in the next segment. Let me begin now. I want to explain to you what happened at Supreme Court this afternoon. Remember, President Trump last year demolished the East Wing and began to rebuild it. And they're working, 250 people are working 7 days a week, 20 hours a day. They've got to get it done. And it's been presented as a ballroom, but it's not a ballroom. It's actually bunkers on which the ballroom rests, on which there will be a roof, on which there will be defenses of the presidential mansion. And my position has always been the president, by virtue of his grant of authority as commander-in-chief, has the right to construct the commander-in-chief's facilities as he sees fit. But that's on the merits. The question is, who gets to bring the lawsuit? Because for the Supreme Court or any federal court to entertain a dispute, there has to be an actual case or controversy. And while anyone can bring a lawsuit over anything, they normally get thrown out unless you actually have standing to bring the lawsuit. Standing means you've been injured in a concrete and particularized way, a way that the court can remedy if they get to the merits. But you've got to be actually injured. And I always thought this was a hoo-ha case because the plaintiff is an architectural specialist who objects to the aesthetic injury she is suffering when she walks by the East Wing, which, by the way, most people can't see. So five justices, the five originalists, less the Chief Justice, said no standing. And the four dissenters, including the Chief Justice, said, yeah, standing here because it's a special building. And she's got specialized knowledge. Look, there are plays in the NFL, free play, and a free play is where the quarterback sees the flag is thrown on a defensive jump offside, so they just wheel off and they throw the bomb. They just throw something for the highlight reel. Maybe it'll work. You can decline the penalty. Maybe it won't work and you get the down over. I am tempted to say the Chief Justice had a free play here. And he wanted to make known that he doesn't like the fact that the president acted, in his view, illegally without the consent of Congress. I don't think he did. Chief Justice is the Chief Justice. He thinks he did. But five members of the court say there's no standing, and the five members of the court added their own dicta because the Chief Justice's line about likely illegal is also dicta. Dicta meaning not dispositive, doesn't bind anyone. What the majority said, and again, I don't know if Justice Amy Coney Barrett wrote this or not, but I've told many people, I think she's brilliant and the equal of any justice of my lifetime. I don't know who wrote this, but I like this. It's a per curiam opinion, so it's unsigned. The government has also established that it will likely suffer irreparable harm from the district court's injunction and that the balance of equities tips in its favor. Again, this is not anything except their opinion. The case doesn't proceed because no one's been injured. Start with this. The district court likely exceeded its Article III authority to enjoin the activities of a coordinate branch of government. And courts may not exceed the bounds of their lawful authority simply because they may think another branch has exceeded its own. Nor is that all. The government has also presented declarations from the Director of National Intelligence, the Director of the Central Intelligence Agency, the Director of the Federal Bureau of Investigation, the Director of the United States Secret Service, and the Secretary of State, the Secretary of Homeland Security, and the Secretary of the Army, among others, attesting to the national security and other harms that would likely arise from enjoining a single coherent project that cannot be readily cleaved into distinct below and above ground pieces. The Secretary of the Army, for example, represents that, quote, the height and the mass, close quote, of the planned above-ground ballroom are, quote, crucial to shield the planned underground military installation, quote, from kinetic impacts, close quote, and that, without such height and mass, engineers would need to dig impractically deep. Of course, the district court's injunction does

significant, quote, construction-related problems, close quote, ranging from concerns about how to secure the structural integrity of a partially completed superstructure to the possibility of having to delay the installation of infrastructure, quote, required to make the below-ground facilities operational. Meanwhile, on the other side of the ledger, and against these harms, the only harm the National Trust claims is that the offense of one of its members will suffer from having to view a structure of the scale, height, and massing the government intends. These harms and equities are not nearly an equipoise. Today, we do not pass upon the legality of the government's East Wing project. We conclude only, based on the submission before us, the government is likely to prevail in showing that the trust lacks Article III standing to challenge the project in the federal court, and that remaining stay factors favors relief. Accordingly, the application for stay presented to the Chief Justice and by him referred to the court is granted. The injunction entered by the United States District Court for the District of Columbia is stayed pending the filing and disposition of the government's petition for a writ of certiorari, if such writ is timely sought. Should certiorari be denied, the stay shall terminate automatically. In the event certiorari is granted, the stay shall terminate upon the sending down of the judgment of the court. What does that mean? That means the East Wing is going to get finished. All right, just English. That means five members of the court said, get out of here, that's not standing, it's not even close to standing. Four members of the court said, oh yes, the National Trust for Historic Preservation has a member who is uniquely injured by this. I couldn't disagree more with the four members of the court, but they have a right to say what they say, and I do not do telepathy. No one should do telepathy. Read their opinion. They want to carve out an exception to standing doctrine for really important projects like the White House East Wing. That's not something I would do. But the Chief Justice went with the three libs. I thought it would be 7-2 because I thought Justice Kagan and the Chief Justice would go with the obvious standing doctrine, even if they didn't like the project, because it's obviously going to turn standing upside down. You know whose life this complicates the most? Not the construction that will get finished on time. Doesn't change standing doctrine, not in the least. Not ever, not now, not ever. It's over. It complicates the life of Randy Barnett and Josh Blackman. And I need them to be done in a hurry. They're updating, I think it's the fifth edition of Cases and Materials on Constitutional Law, and I'm teaching in January, so I need it done. I need that done. The first part of the book is justiciability, jurisdiction, standing, ripeness, mootness, political question doctrine. All right, and I spend weeks on that. Not many con law professors do, but I do because cases like this get decided on standing. And obscure, and it tells you who gets to bring a case and who's not. And they're probably done with that. They're probably close to sending it to the printers. Stop the presses. Go back right after Lujan versus Defenders of Wildlife, which I teach every year. They're going to have to put in this, which confirms Lujan versus Defenders of Wildlife, but notes that four members of the court wanted to blow the doors off of standing because they like the White House. And I'm amazed, I am surprised, but I'm glad to have the dicta from the majority on the fact that the record before the court says this is a national security project, and the common sense dicta is that we don't want to mess around with that. And in essence, we believe, decided on standing, but the weight of the dicta goes, I think, with people who put the national security first. Chief Justice does too. Chief Justice knows the White House. But so does Brett Kavanaugh, maybe even better. Maybe he remembers it because he was there more recently. Very interesting, though, that the chief went with the libs and the other five hung together. They didn't lose Barrett, and they didn't lose Kavanaugh, which, I mean, mind read away. It is what it is. The East Room will be finished, and they'll dance for the next 200 years in the Trump ballroom. And there ain't nothing anyone's going to do about it now because the government is going to seek cert. Cert is going to be certainly granted. They will argue it out, and it will be moot, another justiciability question, by the time the court ever hears the argument, I think. It's 70% done now. They're going to work before the fall turns into winter in D.C., and it's going to be up and it's going to be done. Coming up, I'm going to talk with the vice president of the Manhattan Institute, who attempted to get...

0: CNN shut him down to the merits of the El Sayed hiker case, and the rest of the hour is on El Sayed. Stay tuned.
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10: Welcome back, America. I'm Hugh Hewitt, as promised. I'm joined by Jesse Arm. Jesse is the vice president of the Manhattan Institute. I'm doing this against my better judgment. Number one, he's a University of Michigan graduate, so he can't know much. Number two, he worked for Senator Tom Cotton, so he didn't learn much. Number three, he's very likely to just put words in my mouth, and I'm going to be very upset. Jesse, how are you?
13: I'm good. But you're a University of Michigan graduate, too, so how can I not know much?
10: I am a law school graduate. And I root for The Ohio State University, and so I treat Michigan like the Vikings treated England. Go get everything worth having and leave. Jesse, why did you go to the University of Michigan? Are you really a Wolverine State guy?
13: Well, I went to the university that I now root for in college sports, Hugh, so I think that makes a lot of sense. Why did I go to Michigan? Because I'm from Michigan, and the truth is you've got to be like a super genius who's going to get a full ride to Harvard to really justify going anywhere else for university. It's an incredible deal if you're, you know, an in-state resident to go to the University of Michigan.
10: And that's a great university. I give people a lot of grief for that.
13: Perfect place.
10: But tell me, what did you study at the U?
13: I studied political economy and international affairs. But
10: and how did you end up with Tom Cotton?
13: Tom Cotton. Well, I ended up working for Senator Cotton because after doing a couple of programs and reading some books and not enjoying a whole lot of what my professor said at the university, I decided he was really the kind of conservative I wanted to emulate and I wanted to work for, and I sought out the opportunity to go work for him.
10: Okay, now you're at one of the preeminent think tanks on the center right to the right, the Manhattan Institute. And I've been very happy to have Chris Rufo on. I've been very happy to have everyone from the Manhattan Institute on. When did you go up or to the Manhattan Institute? They might have a D.C. office. I'm not sure.
13: Yeah. Well, I've been at the Manhattan Institute since the beginning of 2021. I joined shortly after Raihan Salam, my boss, became the president of the organization. Prior to that, I worked in data analytics and predictive modeling and kind of the data and polling space around politics and a little bit in the private sector. But I really wanted to build an outreach operation within the Manhattan Institute so that we could do more than just produce white papers and get some wins on the board.
10: Well, the reason I asked you on is because of your memorable exchange with Audie Cornish last week. And I, by the way, my rule is I never talk trash about people with whom I've worked if they paid me. If they haven't paid, so I won't say anything about the Washington Post or NBC or MSNBC, and I'll never say anything about Fox or Salem. I don't know if CNN pays you. Are you paid yet, Jesse?
13: I don't get paid to go on CNN, but I'm still not going to say anything bad about CNN.
10: Good. You know, it's actually, there is no upside and downside. What I want to learn, or what I want the audience to learn from you, is what you were thinking when you're confronted with an anchor who suddenly goes, hostile. Now, that's objective. She suddenly went hostile on you, said, don't put words in my mouth. I played it a few times last week because it was so astonishing. But what was your immediate thinking? Because you got to stay clear-headed when that happens.
13: Well, it's tricky because on the one hand, you're trying to make a point, right? And on the other hand, I sort of feel like I'm taking off on this tangent where now I'm in an altercation or, you know, meeting with some amount of hostility about a point that I'm not even really looking to argue about, right? I mean, I just meant to say that the frame in which we were talking about and introducing the segment was a little bit too charitable to Piker. Let's talk about what Piker actually said and meant, this extremist kind of Islamist pro-terror streamer who says 9/11 is something that America deserved. I wanted the subject to be on this guy and on Abdul El-Sayed, who is basically running with Hassan Piker for this office, the U.S. Senate in Michigan, where I actually am right now. And it's a little bit of a distraction when you're getting caught up talking to an anchor about the program. It's really not where you want to be. You want to be talking about the candidate and this crazy influencer in question.
10: So, Jesse, I'm an old man. You're a young man. I've done 10,000 hits on TV. I've had my own show in three different places. I know how to handle this stuff. But do you go to media training school, to how to do jujitsu when the host goes rogue?
13: I think such things do exist. I've been the beneficiary of it once or twice at maybe the Manhattan Institute office. But The truth is I'm fairly new to this. I've just kind of stumbled into this. We've done some polling and focus groups that picked up steam at the Manhattan Institute. I oversee our public opinion work, so I did a couple podcasts on that, and then a couple of these networks started inviting me on, and now I just kind of go when I'm invited and hey, talk about whatever it is they want to talk about. Sometimes I don't know up until right when I'm about to be on.
10: Well, what I appreciate is you did not get flustered. It's some people get flustered and they'll apologize and they'll back up. Instead, you didn't get into a fight. You avoided a confrontation, but you did make your point that the reframing, which was extraordinary. Now, let's go to Piker because I'm going to play my comments from Fox earlier and then talk to Lilacs about it after the break. Piker is a nut. I mean, he's a real anti-West, anti-American, anti-Israel, anti-Semitic nut. And El-Sayed has put his arms around him and can't get away from their, you know, glued together. Is there any way he can reverse that? Let's get to the point. Is there any way that you think, as a Michigander, El-Sayed gets away from Piker before November 30?
13: Absolutely. I think he could. The way to get around it would to say, I had this guy on my campaign trail. He stumped for me. I didn't realize the extent to which he was a nut. I became aware of more of his clips and streams. And the truth is, he's not me. He doesn't reflect my worldview, and I'm telling you so. But the point is, El-Sayed won't do that. Much like Zohran Mamdani in New York City, these are candidates who are willing to actually play with moderation on the edges, right? I wouldn't be surprised if Abdul El-Sayed, who is an extremely devout Muslim, for example, who, no way, whatever he says on the campaign trail, that's not a guy who believes in child sex changes, okay? He's saying it because he thinks he has to within the Democratic primary. He doesn't even drink alcohol because he's so devout in his commitment to Islam. His wife walks around with her hair covered, okay? So I wouldn't be shocked if he moderated in certain ways between now and November. Let's say on pornography or on weed or on sports gambling, but you'll never hear him moderate an inch on the Middle East, okay? Because that is what he feels in his heart. Mike Rogers says it best. Abdul El-Sayed is running to represent Palestine. Mike Rogers is running to represent Michigan. It's not going to be something he moves away from, and that's why you're not going to hear Abdul El-Sayed do the very easy thing that he could do, which is simply say, I'm sorry I brought Hassan Piker on the campaign trail. You won't see him again. I condemn his awful statements, especially that America deserved 9/11, because that's insane. But you won't hear him say it.
10: He could do that. Now, let's assume, as I do, I think you're correct, he won't. Who's going to win in Michigan, and do you believe the polls that show it's a dead heat, or even El-Sayed a couple of points ahead, which I think is nuts? What do you think is going to happen there?
13: So it's important to remember that El-Sayed was a massive underperformer relative to polling expectations in this primary election. You saw a barrage of polls come out that said that he was going to blow Haley Stevens, the moderate Democrat who campaigned against him, out of the water. He did not do so. That result did not materialize. There are a lot of very excited El-Sayed voters who were super eager to hop on the phone or hop on the online responses and say, yeah, I'm going to vote for him. He's my guy. And the Stevens voters were a lot quieter. I think that phenomenon will play out again in November, and you can anticipate that El-Sayed is going to be an electoral underperformer come November. The Democrats have candidates in actually a lot of red states. James Tallarico in Texas, Josh Turek in Iowa. Those guys will do better than El-Sayed does. I don't know where it ends.
10: Jesse Arm of the Manhattan Institute, where he's vice president. I appreciate your coming on. I look forward to having you on often. Don't stop doing anything just because it's confrontational. You're good at this, even if you are from Michigan. Jesse, thank you. Don't go anywhere, America. I'll be right back with what I had to say to John Roberts about this earlier today.
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5: Welcome back, America. I'm Hugh Hewitt. Coming up, Lilacs. Before Lilacs gets here, let me set up. I'm going to talk with him about El Said. I was on with John Roberts on Fox earlier talking about the Michigan Democrats' beleaguered campaign. Here's that clip from America Reports this afternoon, cut number one.
6: Let's bring in Hugh Hewitt, Fox News contributor and host of the Hugh Hewitt Show. Good Monday to you, Hugh. Good to see you back again. So a lot to unpack there. Why don't we start with El Sayed's, quote, apology about what he said regarding the Bloomfield, West Bloomfield synagogue attack, when he said of the guy who perpetrated the attack, hurt people, hurt people. Here's what he said.
7: My comments might have been misconstrued to be justifying something I did not intend to justify, right? To anybody who feels like my comments might have been hurtful, I'm really sorry.
6: So he said he was trying to provide broader context for that attack. Let's deconstruct the apology, though. He said, my comments might have been misconstrued. And to anybody who feels like my comments may have been hurtful, I say I'm sorry. You want to comment on that?
5: I do. I always like those classic non-apology apologies. To anyone who might be offended by what I said, I'm sorry. So that's number one. Number two, it's hard to throw an apology tour when nobody comes. Al Sayed chose the Michigan Democratic State Convention in Lansing, just a few miles down the road from East Lansing, where the Spartans will play on Friday night. And normally that's a pretty robustly attended state party convention. Mm-hmm. Only 300 people showed up. Even fewer people showed up at the Jewish Democrat Convention caucus, where the Jewish Democrats in Michigan gather. So he didn't have anyone to apologize to. And then finally, strike number three, he did nothing to separate himself from El Sayed. And we just heard Debbie Wasserman Schultz say El Sayed is he didn't separate himself from Piker.
6: Right.
5: Wasserman said Piker is an anti-Semite of the first order. We want nothing to do with him. El Sayed would not divorce himself from Piker. So he still got the same problem despite a non-apology tour and despite a nearly empty auditorium.
6: On that point, he was asked about Piker. Here was his response. Listen to this.
8: Some of us still have concerns about your relationship with Son Piker. They'd like to see you do more. Some have concerns with...
7: I'm just going to say this. I'm going to stop you right there. If we're here where? What state is this? We're in the state of Michigan. If you want to make this race about a streamer in California, I just think you're missing the boat.
6: Oh, if you want to make this about a streamer in California, you're missing the boat. But listen to what that streamer in California said about El Sayed's outreach to him. He, El Sayed, asked me to stump for him, and I had not considered that ever before, Piker said. I'd never really delivered a speech like that before. I think it's safe to say that El Sayed is stuck to Piker like flypaper.
5: They are a bodysuit on each other. I love it when a candidate says, I'll stop you right there. Guess what? It doesn't stop anyone anywhere. Mm-mm. It, in fact, draws attention to the fact that you are not divorcing yourself from Piker. Piker is stuck to El Sayed unless and until, and I'm not even sure it would be effective, but El Sayed said, I am going to apologize for ever inviting Piker to the state. I'm going to apologize for having anything to do with a guy who's an anti-American, anti-Israel, anti-Semite. I'm going to apologize and never do it again. He's too extreme, and I don't care if his audience hates me. Problem being, Piker's audience is 3 to 5 million people. Some of them live in Michigan. So right now, Abdul El-Sayed is reaping what he sowed when he invited Piker into the state, invited him to campaign with him, spent the night before the election. Mm-hmm. And I like to remind everyone, Piker got El-Sayed over the top. It was a 15,000-vote margin in a 1.5-million-vote cast race. So Piker is responsible for El-Sayed. El-Sayed cannot divorce Piker. Can't be done.
6: Yeah, much as you might try without even trying. Back to the synagogue and the apology. Here's what El-Sayed's opponent, Mike Rogers, said about it this morning on Fox and Friends.
4: When someone says, you might have been offended by what I said, that's not an apology. He has a long history, Brian, of anti-Semitic comments, inflammatory comments. He's angry. He's aggressive. We've had so many Democrat Jewish people here in the state of Michigan ring up our phone, say, I can't do this. I'm for you. We've had big events. That group is swelling by the day. So that was his sad attempt, I think, to try to stem that bleeding.
6: I mean, I would think it's obvious that Piker is going to do well in places like Dearborn, Michigan, but across the rest of the state, do you see a lot of Democrats, a lot of Jewish Democratic voters coming to Rogers' camp?
5: I do. I think Mike Rogers is a superb candidate. He came close to winning 2 years ago, lost to Elise Slotkin by a point or something like that. He's very disciplined. He's very experienced. He's also very middle of the road. And so he's also got a long record of supporting Israel when he was a 14-year congressman from Michigan. So he's got a lot to work with, a lot to campaign on. And El-Sayed is a rookie, doesn't know what he's doing. And I go back to what Rogers mentioned as well. A non-apology is worse than not apologizing at all. To anyone who was offended, that's a classic way of saying, if you were offended, you're in the minority and you're not really thinking straight. So it's a double insult. And I think people always hear it that way. El-Sayed did not know that, and that just points to the fact he's a rookie.
9: Also, coming up to comment on that, Lilacs Don't Go Anywhere, America. I'm Hugh Hewitt. Just 2 weeks before his tragic assassination, Charlie Kirk sat down for one of his final interviews to wrestle with a timeless question. Does God still speak today? That conversation became the foundation for a powerful and provocative new documentary, Can You Hear Me Now?, that explores prophecy, faith, scripture, history, and the role believers are called to play in our culture today. Follow director Matthew Thayer's investigation. 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

0: Welcome back, America. It's Monday. That means Lilacs is in the house. James Lilacs at Substack.com. Humorous extraordinaire, regular guest on the Hugh Hewitt Show for 20 years or so. Lilacs, I want to ask you about Michigan, because Minnesota starts with an M, so you must know everything about Michigan. I just did a segment with John Roberts earlier this afternoon about El Said and Piker. I just talked 2 segments ago with Jesse Arm of the Manhattan Institute about El Said and Piker and the CNN host that yelled at him for trying to reframe the question correctly into how crazy can you get. From your vantage point, high above Michigan and Minnesota, do you think El Said represents the coming or future of the Democratic Party or the past of the Democratic Party, means losers?
1: Well, I mean, the future. Well, the future, I think, because he ticks all the right boxes. He irritates the people that the left wants to irritate. And he's got a broad-based consensus among those who believe that America should be fundamentally altered. And I say that not as somebody whose dog just woke up right now and is angry at me for talking to you, but as somebody who's seeing the same thing play out here a little bit, but not so much. You know, it's state fair time here at Minnesota, so we've all sort of turned our brains off to politics, except, of course, when it comes to the CDART department, where a controversy rages of the sort that I won't expect to hit national news. And my Birch, no, quiet. Anyway, ask me the question again or something else state fair related while I placate the dog. I'm sorry.
0: Well, I got to ask you, though, speaking of the dog, Birch is a new dog, and those who have been watching you on the Hugh Hewitt Show on the Salem News Channel for 5 years or listening to you for 20, they're used to Jasper. Jasper's gone to dog heaven. What is Birch's denomination? Is he a Presbyterian? Is he Episcopalian? What is he?
1: He is a dogitarian, and you are so far behind the curve. Jasper, my great dog, who lived 19 years, died a long time ago, was followed by Scout, who we had for 4. I've had Birch since 2017. He is a senior dog living with me here, and doesn't show it, but he's my sole companion here at the time. I'm surprised, however, Hugh, that you are not rising to the bait of talking about the Minnesota State Fair. Infinitely more interesting than Michigan.
0: Oh, I'm going to. I'm going to ask if you've been yet, and if so, is Peggy Flanagan at the Al Franken corner? Because what I noticed in the many years I went, either Norm Coleman or Al Franken would plop themselves right at the front corner. You came through the main gate, corner top left, there was Al Franken, corner top right was Norm Coleman. Where is Peggy Flanagan?
1: I don't know, but corner top right, as I remember correctly, is the AFL-CIO booth. The Republicans are down that way by the water wheel and the cookies. I haven't been yet. I'm not sure I'm going to go. It's steamy. It's 85 degrees. It's absolutely miserable here. The bus lines are long, and from what I'm hearing, political controversy is tearing up the place. There was a note.
0: Look at your dog's tail. Your dog's tail looks like a stopwatch. It's going around and around and around and around. I like being liked by dogs. I think that being liked by dogs is a good thing. It's the sound of my voice. The dog heard me, and the dog's tail immediately went into propeller mode. And propeller mode
1: is the most astonishing. It is the most astonishing bit of Pavlovian training I've ever seen. The minute I sit down and start talking, he activates from the deepest of coma slumbers and demands that I give him something. And every time it works, we're going to have to load him up with phenobarbital and tramadol. And
0: maybe he just likes my voice, Lilacs. Did you see that?
1: He can't hear your voice. You're on headphones. So the state fair has crop art every year, and it gets increasingly political from year to year. Even though the sort of state as a whole right now probably isn't all that enthused about politics, you're going to have it rammed down your throat if you go to the CDART. So somebody posted up 8647. That's all. And it's been taken down now because apparently she got death threats. Right below it is Fauci lied. That's all it says in CDART is Fauci lied. There is something saying ICE out, fairgoers demand ICE out, and there is one protesting water usage by data centers. So something that was previously a picture of Sammy Davis Jr. rendered at all the seeds of the state has now been driven down to the miseries of politics by people who insist that absolutely everything has to have a political message. And
0: but are the Lutherans still there with the Lutheran chapel on Main Street? Because, hey, I'm sure the chocolate chips and the french fries are still there.
1: Well, no, the French fries had a massive controversy this year because supposedly they changed suppliers. And people were saying, this is just the way of, this is the way of the world. It used to be taters from Big Lake, and now they're getting them from Colorado. Get a rope. It was like, why can't we have our fare with our potatoes? But turns out that they came back a couple days later, had to do with the average size of the Minnesota tater and whatnot. People are complaining the veggie fries aren't the same. Oh, my gosh, the green pepper booth was destroyed. Life is never good. Every year is the same as the last. Every year is an incremental bit of difference. And every year you go out there and sweat and consume that bag of mini donuts with a combination of lust and regret, and you stagger away from it full of carbs and starch and having loved the state of Minnesota all over again.
0: But, Lilac, we have one abiding memory, you and I, one of the Minnesota State Fair. Do you remember what I'm talking about?
1: When we almost ended up actually in Oz because a storm of such ferocity and immediate nearly took the booth away and dumped us on a Wicked Witch somewhere. You know, it would have been great after that. If I'd known that storm was coming, I would have hired a lot of little people my size actually to come out after it was done and dance around and proclaim you the new ruler of the state fair. But, you know, I didn't know it was coming. So
0: it wiped everyone off of the street. It was the only time it's ever been empty. I want to end with El Sayed, though. Do you think he comes back and is within 3 points of Mike Rogers by the end of this thing, or is he done?
1: I don't know. I honestly don't. It has to do with what people at the last moment going in, whether or not they're going to put something aside to do this, to vote, to say the absolute obvious, or whether they regard this as a step towards a sort of politician that they're not going to want to get in bed with, because after they have power, then all of a sudden the people who were the useful idiots are up against the wall and things start to change again. So no, less DSA, out, and if the Democrats make that decision, then the Republic has a choice. The Republic has
0: back to the fair. Michelle Tafoya told me she will be there. Will you go over and chat with her and send us a picture for next week's show?
1: If I'm there, I certainly will. The GOP booth isn't always the most easily it's not thronged, shall we say, at the state fair. So you generally can get in relatively quickly, faster than you could to get a corn dog.
0: But she'll be on the Norm Coleman, Tim Pawlenty corner. They don't get near there. Finally, since NPR's funding has been cut off, does NPR still pay the same rent for the best place in the fair?
1: Oh, I'm sure. It's right by the fresh French fries, which, of course, are now back to Minnesota fries. It's a great place. It's by the haunted house as well. You don't really mistake one for the other. But it's down from the barn, so sometimes the wafting of the barn perfume can make it all the way to NPR, and you might confuse it for some of the politics or some of the hosts.
0: Well, please greet the Butter Princess for me. I miss it, but Jay Larson is now 50 years old, and we don't go anymore because he's walking with a walker.
1: Lilac, good.
0: If Jay Larson was alive, this wouldn't have happened. Lilacs, good to talk to you. Stay tuned, America. I'm Hugh Hewitt. Every day there's another headline about artificial intelligence. It's advancing faster than most of us imagine. It raises an important question. Where's this all headed? It's one reason I think you'll find Carbon Zero so interesting. The latest novel from AI pioneer Craig Stanfield, someone who spent years working in artificial intelligence, and he understands both its incredible potential and its very real risk. 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
0: Welcome back, America. Hard to believe it's the last day of August, but it is the last day of August. But summer's not over. Summer's not over until Labor Day. I'm sticking to that. That's my story. I'm sticking to it. But I want you to go and circle September 10 on your calendar right now. That's the day the Uprising debuts in cinemas out there. Stars Andrew Garfield. I think he was Spider-Man 2. But this is not about Spider-Man. This is about Robin Hood. It's the true story behind the legend of Robin Hood. And it comes from the acclaimed director of Captain Phillips, Jason Bourne. Andrew Garfield is in it, as I said. And it's going to take you by surprise. In a land of kings, a man of the people rises up and defies the most powerful empire on the earth, ignites a revolution. All-star cast, breathtaking visuals, visceral action. It's a must-see cinematic epic that deserves to be seen on the biggest screen possible. Don't wait for it to come out on streaming. Go and see The Uprising. It's rated R. Under 17 may not be admitted without a parent. But witness the rise of Robin Hood only in theaters September 10. Discovered at Dolby Cinema, The Uprising. Can't wait to see that. Maybe we'll get better movies. Well, The Odyssey was pretty good, but I think The Uprising is going to be very good. And a reminder, I am in the Relief Factor studio. I told you about it in hour number one. I'm leaving you today with the program reminding you that, okay, fall is here. Your visitors are gone. You put away the toys. You're not doing anything except your regular workout. But maybe it's time to up that regular workout. Maybe you took a few days off to go waterboarding, or you wanted to go tubing, or you wanted to go out water skiing, or you just wanted to lie in a Chase lounge and enjoy the sun. That's over. I mean, you have 4 days of it left if you really stretch summer. But I've always thought, I know Labor Day is supposed to be the end of summer, but September 1, sort of the, if there's any kid not in school right now, I wonder what's going on in that school district. But that might mean back to your regular exercise routine, and your regular exercise routine might mean minor aches and pains. And if that is the case with you, Relief Factor is for you. 1-800, the number 4 in the word relief, 1-800-4-RELIEF. Don't forget to go out and get it. I did not do anything this morning. I got, as I said earlier in the show, got my eyes dilated, which is why I'm looking at your Google-eyed if you're watching on the Salem News Channel. But everything's good. That's good. That's one of those annual things I've got to do. But no miles this morning, so tomorrow I got to go a little bit further. It'll hurt a little bit more, but the Relief Factor will kick in, as it does every day when I take a day off. All you have to do to get on the program is try the starter pack. $17.76 for a 3-week supply. 3 packets of Relief Factor for the first week, 2 packets a day for the second week, then 1 packet a day for the third week. 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Tomorrow on the program, Matt Continetti, Aviv Reddick-Gore, I think maybe he's here, John Thune is with me. Whatever is going on, you'll find about it first here and thoroughly on next Hugh Hewitt Show. Thank you, Adam. Thank you, Harley. Thank you, Dwayne. Hugh Hewitt for Birch Gold. You can find them at hughgold.com. 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Why would you want to do that? Because you know inflation is here. It's not coming. It's here. And you know gold cracked the $1,800 barrier recently. 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Not gold stocks, not some option on gold, not a gold ETF. 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Thank you.
6: Breaking news at Town Hall. I'm Bob Agnew in Washington. On Capitol Hill, lawmakers locked in a battle over President Trump's effort to ensure voter integrity in the mail-in ballots.
7: I mean, the idea that they should be involved to make sure that there are valid votes being mailed and registered and cast should not be a controversial notion.
6: That's House Speaker Mike Johnson, who says Democrats seem to have a problem with it.
7: But every time there's a move to try to do this, Democrats throw a fit or file a lawsuit.
6: I mean, meanwhile, California Congressman Ted Lieu,
8: suppress your vote, doing the obstacles in front of you, find a way around it. If you don't get a mail-in ballot, go vote in person. Make sure you vote early.
6: And one Republican congressman is calling out mainstream Democrats to take a stand on far-left Democrat socialists in their own party.
9: Colorado Congressman Republican Jeff Crank introducing a bill condemning socialism in all its forms. He wants to use the vote to force moderate House Democrats to go on the record as to where they stand on DSA candidates in the party. He says, I keep hearing people like Hakeem Jeffries and others in the Congress saying that they oppose the DSA. Let's see if they're willing to vote for a resolution that would oppose them.
6: That is correspondent Laura Winters reporting. Today is day four of jury deliberations in the Lindsey Clancy murder trial. Here's correspondent Rich Thomason.
10: The 36-year-old Massachusetts woman is charged in the deaths of her three young children. Clancy doesn't deny strangling the youngsters, but says postpartum psychosis led to her actions. Prosecutors argue she planned the crime and knew exactly what she was doing.
6: And Rich Thomason reports that a conviction could lead to a life prison sentence. If she's acquitted, a judge could still order Clancy to be confined to a mental health facility. On Wall Street, about an hour from the close, the Dow is down 465 points. More on these stories at townhall.com.
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6: Rescue crews in Nepal are racing against time to find hundreds of missing workers who were feared trapped inside hydropower tunnels damaged by last week's flooding. At a news conference, spokesman for the Foreign Affairs Ministry in that country said teams from China and South Korea have showed up to help.
14: Specialized tunnel rescue teams from India, 24 personnel in two teams, and China, 9 personnel are mobilized at the affected hydropower sites. A team from Republic of Korea is also here.
6: And a shockingly large wall of water flooded down into several towns last week as a result of a glacial activity in the higher elevations that gave way. Meanwhile, at least 900 workers are among those missing from those hydropower projects, often located along the river areas. About 500 are believed to be inside those tunnels now, according to officials and industry representatives. You'll find more of these stories at townhall.com. Colombia's president says at least 20 people have been killed in a major airstrike on anti-government rebels
15: Colombia's new president said one of those killed was identified as the Tiger, a leading member of a splinter group of the FARC who'd refused to sign up to a peace deal with a previous government. Abelardo de la Esfieya said five people were captured and two children were rescued. Forensic experts who've examined the site in Guaviare, south of Bogota, say at least three of those killed were children. The right-wing president said the attack was aimed at weakening militants and disrupting their drug trafficking activities.
6: That is BBC's Warren Bull reporting. Apple's new CEO, John Ternus, takes the helm of the iconic tech giant today. That ends Tim Cook's 15-year tenure that saw the company's value skyrocket to $4.6 trillion, thanks in large part to the overwhelming popularity of the iPhone. More on these stories can be found at townhall.com.
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18: In time of division and distrust, clarity matters more than ever. 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
0: Morning, glory, and evening, grace, America. I'm Hugh Hewitt, kicking the program off with Matt Continetti of the Wall Street Journal. Follow him on X at Continetti. Read him, of course, at the Wall Street Journal and everything he puts out over at the American Enterprise Institute. Matt, we are engaged in kinetic conflict with Iran as we speak. I don't know if it's over yet, but the indications are we continue to, quote, mow the grass along the Strait of Hormuz. And the president has warned Iran, don't respond. Don't you dare escalate, or I'll come back X hard. And if you do it again, I'll go X to the X power. What do you make of where we are?
19: Well, I think President Trump had to respond to you to these provocations by the IRGC harassing traffic through the Strait of Hormuz. Trump said he was going to hit Iran in retaliation for attempted sinkings and harassment of some vessels through the strait, and so he has. And so the question is, will Iran respond, and will that carry us up the escalatory ladder for another period? I don't know. Iran, I think, was not looking for more kinetic action. Some of the comments they've made in the past 24 hours suggest as much. And right now, the regime is being hurt badly by the combination not of these strikes, but also, and perhaps more importantly, the renewed naval blockade of Iranian ports, which is really squeezing the Iranian economy.
0: So, mark down September 1, 2026. Hugh Hewitt realized Scott Bessent might run for president. I don't know if you saw his speech at the G20, but he said we're burying the head of the snake in Iran. We know where their money is in the Virgin Islands and everywhere else. We're going to asphyxiate this regime. This choke point in the Strait of Hormuz will be gone in 2 years, and socialists are underachievers who are jealous of people who go to work every day. Scott Bessent wants to make me do the happy dance like Steve Martin. What do you think, Matt?
19: Well, you know, Secretary Bessent's been a breakout star of this administration. Not many people had heard of him, despite his very successful career in finance before he became the Treasury Secretary. But the Republicans have fallen in love. There's no question. I mean, not only with Bessent's policies, his pro-growth attitude, but also his kind of snappy rhetoric. And he's deployed that rhetoric against Iran. He's a Iran hawk. There's no question about it. And the combination of statements he made last week threatening secondary sanctions and penalties for businesses around the world that are helping the Iranian regime do business, and now his comments at the G20 show that, you know, it's not just the Secretary of War that President Trump is relying on. It's not just CENTCOM Commander Brad Cooper, but it's also Treasury Secretary Bessent who make up the Trump War Cabinet.
0: And maybe John Ratcliffe. Let me ask you, Matt Continetti, you're too young to remember the fall of East Germany, the fall of the wall, the collapse of the Warsaw Pact, and eventually the dissolution of the Soviet Union. Do you think Iran could do the same? No, I didn't see it coming. No one saw it coming. I was astonished. I thought it would be the defining feature of my life. It hasn't been. There's been a before and an after. Do you think there might be an after Iran or an after IRGC?
19: There will be an after the Islamic Republic. It's going to take a long time. But first, Hugh, I have to correct you. I can tell you exactly where I was when the Berlin Wall fell down in 1989. I was watching it on the evening news. I was the news junkie even then.
0: Gosh, what a nerd. You and Ben Dominic are such nerds.
19: Yeah, exactly. But I do remember the Berlin Wall. So what happens? I mean, the type of pressure that Trump is subjecting the Islamic Republic to is unprecedented. Trump is the first president since 1979 to actually take the fight to the Islamic Republic. And the economic warfare that he has imposed in recent weeks, reimposing this naval blockade, this new maximum pressure, these new secondary penalties and sanctions, that is something that the terrorists in charge have never faced before. So if I were the administration, I would be trying to set up a plan for what happens once the Iranian people take to the streets again, because I do believe that is in our future.
0: All right, now I want to switch to domestic politics, Matt. I hope we can cover more on Friday. But preface this by saying a lot of people accuse me of being the George Costanza of political predictions, because all the way back in 1980, I thought Ted Kennedy would beat Jimmy Carter for the presidential nominee. So I'm often wrong. However, I think the El Sayed campaign is over. I think Mike Rogers has won. And I don't think he can get out of the hole that he's dug from El Sayed. Do you?
19: Well, I think it's going to be tough, Hugh. Labor Day weekend is the traditional start of the general election. So we can say, as a matter of fact, that El Sayed is headed into the general election in an incredibly weakened state. He has been on defense essentially since he won the primary. A primary, by the way, he almost lost, contrary to all of the prediction markets and the polls. And so I think Mike

I'm Stacey Garrity, and I'm running for governor of Pennsylvania. Pennsylvania's current governor, Josh Shapiro, and his Democrat Party have made a dangerous and catastrophic turn towards the failed and dangerous policies of radical socialism. Shapiro has proven he will not stand up against this movement that threatens to undo 250 years of freedom's progress and promise in America. There is no longer anything democratic about today's Democrat Party. Pennsylvania is the birthplace of American liberty, and it remains a keystone state in this fight today. This Commonwealth is where we declared our independence and where our Constitution was formed. The fate

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7: 87.
8: But it gets worse for poor Hugh and his beloved Cleveland Browns. They unveiled a stadium in Graphic 6. What the hell
9: is that?
8: That
9: for real?
8: Yeah.
10: Yeah, that's their stadium.
11: Did Darth Vader design this thing?
9: No. So Darth, it looks like Darth Vader designed the like Las Vegas Raiders one. You know, that at least looks kind of – what is this?
8: Dude, so for our audio-only listener, what it looks like is that somebody had built a stadium and then hit it with a sledgehammer, and it just sort of broke into pieces.
9: Like instead of building a stadium, it was like you are given – 17 triangles to the stadium.
12: Hello?
13: Hey. Hello, Jerry. Hello, Ashbrook.
14: Hello. Hello, you. How are you?
13: Hello, Ashbrook.
2: I know you were behind that. You're the Bengals fan. The others just followed you down the road, didn't they? You just came up with that whole bit, didn't you?
7: Let me just come clean to you, Hugh. I'm from Cincinnati, Ohio, and kids who grew up in Cincinnati are conditioned to hate Cleveland. However, if you are a fan of the Cincinnati Bengals, you're a fan of its founder, Paul Brown, and that is the same man whose namesake is the Cleveland Browns. So we're brothers in a way, even if we compete twice a season.
2: Newman. All right, Ashbrook, I'm going to tell you that right now, I'm telling you, the odds of the Bengals winning the Super Bowl on DraftKings plus 1,800, on FanDuel plus 2,000, on MGM plus 2,200. Now, the Browns are at 8,600, or excuse me, 20,000 and 22,500, so I am getting those odds. Actually, I'm getting Super Bowl appearance odds so I can pay for the tickets if they get there. But, Johnny, you're not hopeful, are you?
7: I am very hopeful, Hugh. I mean, the way the Cincinnati Bengals conducted themselves during this preseason and the offseason, and when you consider Joe Burrow and where he is in his career, it is now or never for the Cincinnati Bengals. We get the deepest, most talented wide receiver room in the NFL, and we have a rebuilt defense, which is what we needed last season. I mean, all our defense needs to be is like number 15 in the league. And that
2: Mr. Ashbrook, I've only seen one clip from the. I saw Ja'Marr Chase hobbling off, and if Mr. Burrows is where he needs to be, is that between the third or the fourth knee surgery?
7: Well, hopefully the offensive line will keep him healthy this year. I mean, you listen to the Bengals writers, and they insist that this is the best offensive line the Bengals have had, protecting Joe Burrow in his career, and hope springs eternal out of Cincinnati. All I have is the idea that maybe we'll return to SoFi next
2: week. Well, I'm going to go up and see the game this year with my two boys, and then we're going to drive up to the Raiders-Browns game, and I expect Taylen, whatever his name is, from Arkansas, to be starting by that point. We'll be four quarterbacks in, so I'm not an optimist. Let me turn to something happier. You guys founded Cavalry Consulting, and if Abdul El-Sayed called you up, and because you're mercenaries, you went to, you named a price and he met it, how could you turn that campaign around?
7: Well, first of all, I'm not sure we would. There's political consultants, and then there are mercenaries, as you say, and I'm not sure we would have taken that job for El-Sayed. And I'm not really sure what he can do to dig out from the hole that he's created for himself. All of the associations with Hassan Piker, all of the controversial things he has said about 9/11, for crying out loud, and here he stands against Mike Rogers, a professional from the American security business and a guy who's dedicated his career to keeping our country safe. On the 25th anniversary of 9/11, this race for Senate in Michigan really is high noon in a way that a lot of the other Senate races aren't. And this is the one where everybody's watching. Of course, you know, Michigan has been like fool's gold for Republicans hoping for a Senate win since Spence Abraham in the 1990s won. And I think this matchup presents us with our best chance we've had since Abraham. And if you look at the map, and if you listen to what Mike Rogers says, this guy is convinced that if he just got two or three more votes in every single precinct in Michigan last time, he would have won. And so he has really set himself to working to deliver those two or three more votes in every precinct this time. There's an awful lot of money that's come to bear on the Republican side. There are an awful lot of problems that have presented themselves on the Democrat side. And this is going to be a very difficult cycle for Republicans, House and Senate. But this race and this particular matchup really could set the tone for our country for the next 6 years.
2: Now, John, you'll remember Mitt Romney 2012 won the first debate and sort of went into neutral and on a glide path. if you're advising Team Rogers, do you pile it on and run up the score, or do you switch over to nice guy like Mitt did? He switched over to nice guy. You can like me. Don't worry about the dog on the top. He laid off of Obama. Do you lay off of Abdul El-Sayed, or do you just pile drive it all the way through November 3rd?
7: Under no circumstances do you lay off of your opponent. We're talking here on September the 1st. Now is the time when you step on their neck. You have to drive it in, and if you don't, then you're setting yourself up for failure. You have to be so aggressive from Labor Day in that everybody in the state is like, man, oh, this campaign is so negative. But the problem is, with a candidate, especially like El-Sayed, you have to disqualify them from consideration. And this is a two-person race, and people are either going to pick Mike Rogers or they're going to pick the other guy. You have to make the case why they shouldn't pick the other guy. If he goes soft, he's coming up short.
2: And then we go down to Texas. Look, Ken Paxton is welcome here. His team doesn't want him to come on because I was a Cornyn guy. I get it. But I want him to win. Does Paxton just go negative every day, or does he try and repair his image?
7: I think that's the same goes for Texas. I think that's Paxton's only choice. You have to disqualify your opponent. And when you're on a ballot with somebody as popular as Governor Greg Abbott, you have a lot of lift from Republicans who are turning out because they want that state to continue to prosper. And so what they need to do is remind every single voter exactly why Tallarico and his vision for this country is wrong. You know, I just saw a video from a private Zoom call that Tallarico did recently where he's talking about how he wants to take down capitalism. I'm sorry, you, but I thought people in Texas just wanted a better life. They like
2: they
7: Texas.
2: Do.
7: I don't know if you have been to Texas. They like the place. They don't want to tear it down.
2: I listened to Ruthless today, a fine defense of data centers. There are already 350 of them in Texas. I think Tallarico wants to take them down. They actually produce a lot of revenue. A fine show today since you left the Browns alone. So thank you. John Ashbrook, a.k.a. Newman, will talk to you again soon. Don't miss the Ruthless podcast. Follow John at John Ashbrook, despite his bad takes on football, and stay tuned.
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8: 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I love to go to their conventions. I did in July. ALEC puts out on April of every year the must-have volume, RichStatesPoorStates.com. It's a paperback. It's a beautifully produced volume, by the way. It's free. And it just simply runs through each of the 50 states and ranks them on a number of metrics. For example, do you have a death tax? I like to tell my Mainer friends that they would double their population and they would boom. And I mean boom. Maybe they don't want to boom. It's not up to me. I'm not a voter there. I live in Virginia. But they would boom if they got rid of their 8% death tax. It's why Washington State has people leaving. Nobody wants to pay taxes twice on what they earned in their life, including real property. And so get rid of that, and people will move there, and you will grow the pie. Maine's got like an 8% income tax. That's in the middle of the world. I mean, Florida, Tennessee, Texas, 0% income tax. North Carolina, 4%. Virginia, 5.5%. California, 13.5%, 14.5%, something crazy. But Maine should go down. 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
13: Breaking news at Town Hall. I'm Bob Agnew in Washington. Republicans and Democrats don't agree on much these days, but on Capitol Hill, back at work for the first time in 5 weeks, both parties are in agreement about one thing. They don't want a government shutdown with the midterm elections right around the corner.
14: I will be voting yes on the CR, even though doing CRs is a stupid way to run government.
13: That's California Democrat Ted Lieu. House Speaker Mike Johnson agrees it's time for a continuing resolution.
15: We're going to avoid the threat of another Democrat shutdown. We know why this is necessary. These crazy Democrats in Congress don't mind shutting the government down and hurting the American people.
13: U.S. forces launched new strikes today on targets connected to Iran's Revolutionary Guard. President Trump said those strikes have just waylaid Iran's country, made them a failed economy.
16: That doesn't mean we won't smack them. We'll see what happens. But we have the Strait of Hormuz in extremely good shape.
13: And the president said the strikes were carried out in retaliation for Iran attempting to place more sea mines in the strait. The president says that oil deal with Venezuela has been good for both countries.
16: We're taking out millions and millions of barrels of oil, going to Houston, going to Louisiana.
13: He says it's also been good for the Venezuelan economy. Still no verdict in the Lindsey Clancy trial.
17: Jurors in the Lindsey Clancy trial have ended a third day of deliberating without a verdict on whether the Massachusetts woman is criminally responsible for killing her three children in 2023. Clancy, a former nurse, does not deny strangling her children, but claims postpartum psychosis led to her actions. Prosecutors argue she knew what she was doing. The jury could find her guilty of murder or manslaughter, or acquit her if they believe psychiatric problems were to blame. Her sentence could range from life in prison to confinement in a mental health facility. I'm Lisa Dwyer.
13: More at townhall.com.
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2: Welcome back, America. I'm Hugh Hewitt. Representative Jason Smith, friend of the program, is chairman of the House of Representatives Committee on Ways and Means. Welcome back, Mr. Chairman. I don't miss much, but I have missed the connection between Ways and Means and critical minerals. Why? What is the connection, and what was the hearing about today?
4: You know, the hearing is tomorrow, and there's a lot of connections when it comes to the Ways and Means critical minerals. For one, trade policies. It is extremely important that we combat China's control on our rare earths and critical minerals. And one way to do that is to open up the supply chains with countries that are friendly, whether they're African nations or whether it's Uzbekistan, Kazakhstan, Central Asia countries that are not China. 90% of all of the rare earths, the critical minerals, are being processed by the Chinese. And it's extremely important for us to have our own independence and our own supply chains.
2: Now, Mr. Chairman, before I retired, I was an endangered species, Waters of the United States lawyer. Mm-hmm. And we have mining interests all across the United States that have critical mineral deposits, but you cannot get the permits. Since they're critical minerals, couldn't we pass a notwithstanding any other law, miners can mine in the United States for critical minerals?
4: I think that's also another thing that you have to work hand in glove on is regulatory reform in regards to mining. If you just look at my congressional district in southern Missouri, we have cobalt mines, we have lead mines. Like the United States has, I believe it's 47 of 60 different rare earths and critical minerals. We have all but relatively 15 of them. We just need to mine. We need to allow the regulations to mine. And we also need to have the recycling.
2: Now, we would push boulders up the road, up the hill of the Natural Resources Committee, and we never get to the top. Can Ways and Means advance the legislation to streamline permitting or at least make peremptory declarations that endangered species will not slow down the permit, waters of the United States will not slow down the permit, we will get the permit because they're critical? I mean, that's the key word, critical.
4: Unfortunately, that is not within our jurisdiction of regulatory reform. That would have to be in the natural resources and also the judiciary committees. We can look at the incentives for pushing more mining and also more processing in the United States. Those are things that we can do within our wheelhouse. Of course, our committee is over all tax, over trade, healthcare and social security, but we cannot force them. I wish we could on the unnecessary regulations.
2: Now, since I've got you, Chairman, I think the GOP has got to hold the House if there's any hope of salvaging something for Social Security long term. I think you've got to hold the House if there's any hope of making the tax code business friendly to grow the economy. How do you feel about holding the House?
4: You know, I'm very optimistic. Whenever you actually boil down district by district, and over the August recess, I was in 7 different states, 11 different toss-up congressional districts campaigning for colleagues and candidates to help maintain the majority. You boil it down, roughly, there's only about 18 truly toss-up congressional districts out of 435. And we need to win roughly 6 of the 18, so a third of the 18. And when you look at our candidates and my colleagues who are in those battleground seats, I would bet on our team way more than theirs. The terrain looks really good for Republicans in keeping the House. The environment, though, is difficult. But I'd take the terrain any day over the environment.
2: Of course, it's a 6-year of a presidency, and that's always pretty bad. I wonder, I have a column in Fox News today. Remember the Summer of Love? You're too young to remember the Summer of Love. 1967. Some summers get defined by a word. This is the summer of the DSA. You know what socialism would do to the country. Do those swing districts know that the Democrats have basically gone to the left of the socialists?
4: They're going to know. I think most of them do. But you just look at it is truly common sense versus crazy. You have Democrats winning seats in Congress, winning seats in their primaries and very safe Democrat seats, that they want to abolish jails. They want to abolish ICE. They want to defund the Pentagon. They want to abolish the United States Senate. I'm not a fan of a lot of the things the United States Senate do, but we're definitely not going to abolish them. Like, this is maddening that this is what they're wanting to do. And their proposals, Hugh, their proposals, according to the Cato Institute that just came out in the last few days, would cost us nearly $200 trillion over the next 10 years. Think about this. They're always saying, let's tax the billionaires and we'll pay for X, Y, and Z. Well, guess what? If you took the entire wealth of every billionaire in the United States, it would be just under $10 trillion. $10 trillion. And they're proposing to spend $200 trillion over the next 10 years. It's crazy.
2: It is crazy, and I've got you. So let's talk about Medicare for All, which is their slogan of the week. That's nuts. I'm a senior. I'm on Medicare. I do not want Medicare ruined. I've been paying into it for 50-plus years. Does anyone do the math on Medicare for All? It's a nightmare.
4: It would destroy Medicare. Seniors should be so scared of that term, Medicare for All. Because as it stands right now, the Congressional Budget Office projects that Medicare will become insolvent by years 2032, 2033, unless Congress acts. Now, if you made Medicare for everyone, insolvency would be immediate. And so basically, that's a huge problem for our seniors. And Medicare is there to provide health care for our seniors.
2: And I want to circle back and end where we began on the critical minerals hearing tomorrow. Will any of your Democrat colleagues come to that, given that it's a national security issue?
4: I believe that they'll all be there. The question is will they be cooperative? I would expect, like they've done so many times at so many hearings, they just use it as a landing page to criticize the administration. And I'm sure they're probably going to try to go after the president over the trade disputes right now, in particular with Canada.
2: Chairman Jason Smith of Missouri and Chairman of the House Ways and Means Committee, thank you. Keep coming back after the election. We'll get back to reconciliation, I'm sure, but I appreciate your taking time from your vacation and before the House returns to the work and to focus on critical minerals because they are indeed critical. Stay tuned, America. When I come back, I'm going to tell you about a new sponsor, but the new sponsor isn't paying for it. I just want to tell you about it because it's about Medicare, and that just came into my head. And Medicare, you don't. If anyone's talking to you about Medicare for All, listen to Chairman Smith. That's a nightmare. It will destroy Medicare if it ever gets going. It will destroy health care in America. It will, and it sounds so nice. Can't we just have one payer system? No, we can't. We got six different systems out there. We got the veterans. We got TRICARE. We have Medicare. We have Medicaid. We have the Obamacare, and we have employer-provided insurance, and you just can't say wave a wand and make it go away without bankrupting everything. I'll be right back to tell you, put you out a call if you're looking at a wild insurance project. Stay tuned.
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6: 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And Todd Avakian's been my friend for half that time. And it's not because they're my friends or I know them. 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I didn't do anything today either. I had a news hit on America Newsroom this morning, and that screws up the day. So that means I've been off for 3 days, which means tomorrow is going to be long, and tomorrow is probably going to lead some minor aches and pains, and they'll be gone by Thursday because I take Relief Factor every day. 1-800, the number 4, and the word relief, $17.76 for the starter pack, or go to their website, relieffactor.com, relieffactor.com, and come back for Haviv Reddy Gore. Haviv Reddy Gore is next on the Hugh Hewitt Show.
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9: News this hour from Town Hall. I'm Keith Peters in Washington. Germany says Russia is behind an attempted drone attack at a busy German airport.
10: The German government has blamed Russia for an attempted attack at the Leipzig-Halle airport last month using a drone laden with explosives. Germany says it will shut down a Russian consulate, among other measures against Moscow. The drone was found near a Ukrainian plane on the evening of August 4th and defused. Moscow has been widely accused by Western officials of running a campaign of sabotage and disruptions across Europe with the aim of undermining support for Ukraine and destabilizing European nations. I'm Lisa Dwyer.
9: Another far-left congressional candidate in Michigan is looking to alter the American way of life. Audio surfacing of his agenda from a two-year-old podcast.
11: Audio surfacing from a podcast back in 2024 of far-left Michigan congressional candidate William Lawrence calling for destroying the American way of life. He also wants to stop all oil and gas drilling here in the U.S. Lawrence securing the nomination in the Democrat primary for Congress in Michigan's 7th district, which includes Lansing. He faces Republican incumbent Tom Barrett.
9: Correspondent Laura Winters reporting. Rain is falling across parts of Texas and Louisiana as Tropical Storm Edward has made landfall near the border between the two states, bringing the possibility of flooding. The storm came ashore near Johnson Bayou, Louisiana, and is expected to rapidly weaken. It's centered about 15 miles south-southeast of Port Arthur, Texas, and has maximum sustained winds of 60 miles an hour. A down day on Wall Street with the Dow dropping 419 points, the Nasdaq lower by 271, with the S&P 500 declining 54 points. More on these stories at townhall.com.
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9: An iconic tech giant is getting a new CEO.
14: John Ternus takes over for Tim Cook, ending Cook's 15-year tenure that saw the company's value skyrocket to $4.6 trillion. The change in CEOs comes at a pivotal time as Apple has stumbled in its efforts to deliver new AI features. Beyond finding ways to keep Apple competitive in the artificial intelligence race, Ternus will need to navigate supply chain questions and relationships with people such as President Trump. Cook is widely expected to help Apple maintain a good relationship with Trump as he shifts to his new role as executive chairman. I'm Mike Hempen.
9: Determining which accounts belong to children is the linchpin of online child safety measures that Meta, Google, TikTok, Roblox, and other companies are ramping up. News and analysis at townhall.com. From Washington, I'm Keith Peters. A teenage girl who recorded a live stream of a shooting at a San Diego mosque and disseminated the attacker's white supremacist writings has been indicted.
15: A 17-year-old girl from North Carolina has been charged with murder and indicted by a grand jury for allegedly aiding and abetting a shooting at a San Diego mosque that killed three people back in May.
16: They wanted this, their carnage and destruction, recorded, live streamed, and disseminated out.
15: Forsyth County District Attorney Jim O'Neill spoke at a news conference in Winston-Salem.
16: You must understand that if he or she does aid and abet, that person is guilty of the crime.
15: The two teenage shooters stormed the Islamic Center and killed three men before taking their own lives. Authorities credit security guard Amin Abdullah, one of the victims, with helping protect 140 children by exchanging gunfire with the men and driving them outside. I'm Jennifer King.
9: More on these stories available at townhall.com. From Washington, I'm Keith Peters.
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0: Pennsylvania is ground zero for the midterm elections. Four critical U.S. House races will determine who controls Congress, conservatives or the radical left. And PA's governor race is the key. Trump-hating liberal Josh Shapiro versus Stacey Garrity, a conservative tax-fighting veteran patriot who earned the Bronze Star twice.
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0: 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I will have posted my Aviv Reddy Gur interview there before a half hour, an hour goes by. Harley will over it at Hugh Hewitt and YouTube send it around. I think everyone will be interested in what Van Jones had to say to Aviv and how it's blown up. I think they'll be interested in everything Aviv had to say. Also, Continetti from earlier in the first hour, John Thune, Jason Smith from hour two. If you missed any of today's program on the Salem News Channel, you can find the key interviews at my YouTube channel and on the podcast, Highly Concentrated Hugh. Thank you, Harley. Thank you, Adam. Thank you, Generalissimo. I'm Hugh Hewitt. Talk to you tomorrow on the next Hugh Hewitt Show.
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0: 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Because you know inflation is here. Not coming. It's here. And you know gold cracked the $1,800 barrier recently. 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Not gold stocks, not some option on gold, not a gold ETF. 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Thank you.
2: News this hour from Town Hall. I'm Keith Peters in Washington. Senate Majority Leader John Thune is applauding the president's multi-layered strategy in Iran.
3: It's important that he get the strait open and continue to collapse the economy in Iran, which I think is happening. And I think all tools need to be on the table in terms of holding Iran and its proxies and its international supporters accountable for their actions.
2: Senator Thune made his comments to the Salem Radio Network. Jurors in the Lindsey Clancy trial have now gone through 4 days of deliberations without a verdict. The jury went home Tuesday after earlier telling the judge they were struggling to reach a unanimous decision. The judge told them to keep deliberating on whether to hold the Massachusetts mother criminally responsible for killing her three young children. The White House is filling in some of the details of a Venezuela oil deal announced last week by President Trump.
4: We're making a fortune and they're making a fortune.
5: President Trump in the Oval Office touting an oil deal with Venezuela. The White House says it's partnering with a company called North American Blue Energy Partners, already the second largest operator in Venezuela behind Chevron, in a deal that will give the Pentagon a 35% ownership stake in the company and roughly a fifth of the country's oil reserves. And it says the U.S. will be guaranteed a right to purchase 20% of the output at the cost of production. As to the impact on U.S. gas prices,
4: ultimately, prices are going to come down.
5: Ben Thomas, Washington.
2: Tourists are scrambling to find lodging elsewhere after deadly flash flooding in the Grand Canyon. The National Park's latest natural disaster poses threats to the area's economy. A rough day on Wall Street as the Dow is down by 419 points, the NASDAQ dropping 271, with the S&P 500 lower by 54 points. More on these stories at townhall.com.
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7: Employers posted slightly more job openings in July, but the American labor market remains sturdy in the face of higher costs that are squeezing many household budgets. President Trump says the oil deal with Venezuela has been good for both countries.
4: We're taking out millions and millions of barrels of oil, going to Houston, going to Louisiana, going to lots of different places in the United States and all over the world.
7: And Apple has a new CEO as of today. More on that from correspondent Rich Thomason.
8: John Chernus has moved into the corner office, succeeding Tim Cook, who held the CEO's job for 15 years. During that time, Apple's value skyrocketed to $4.6 trillion, thanks to the iPhone's incredible popularity. Chernus takes over at a crucial time for Apple, with the artificial intelligence revolution underway.
7: That is Rich Thomason reporting for the Wall Street Business Report. I'm Bob Agnew.
2: News and analysis at townhall.com. Colombia's president says at least 20 people have been killed in a major airstrike on anti-government rebels the government describes as terrorists.
9: Colombia's new president said one of those killed was identified as the Tiger, a leading member of a splinter group of the FARC who'd refused to sign up to a peace deal with a previous government. Abelardo de Reyes Friella said 5 people were captured and 2 children were rescued. Forensic experts have examined the site in Guaviare, south of Bogota, say at least 3 of those killed were children. The right-wing president said the attack was aimed at weakening militants and disrupting their drug trafficking activities, in line with his election promise to adopt a hardline policy against criminal groups, in contrast to years of attempted negotiations under his left-wing predecessor, Gustavo Petro.
2: The BBC's Warren Bull. More at townhall.com.
0: 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Thank you.
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0: Morning, glory, and evening, grace, America. I'm Hugh Hewitt, kicking the program off with Matt Continetti of the Wall Street Journal. Follow him on X at Continetti. Read him, of course, at the Wall Street Journal and everything he puts out over at the American Enterprise Institute. Matt, we are engaged in kinetic conflict with Iran as we speak. I don't know if it's over yet, but the indications are we continue to, quote, mow the grass along the Strait of Hormuz. And the president has warned Iran, don't respond. Don't you dare escalate, or I'll come back X hard. And if you do it again, I'll go X to the X power. What do you make of where we are?
11: Well, I think President Trump had to respond, Hugh, to these provocations by the IRGC harassing traffic through the Strait of Hormuz. Trump said he was going to hit Iran in retaliation for attempted sinkings and harassment of some vessels through the strait, and so he has. And so the question is, will Iran respond, and will that carry us up the escalatory ladder for another period? I don't know. Iran, I think, was not looking for more kinetic action. Some of the comments they've made in the past 24 hours suggest as much. And right now, the regime is being hurt badly by the combination, not of these strikes, but also, and perhaps more importantly, the renewed naval blockade of Iranian ports, which is really squeezing the Iranian economy.
0: So, mark down September 1, 2026. Hugh Hewitt realized Scott Bessent might run for president. I don't know if you saw his speech at the G20, but he said, we're burying the head of the snake in Iran. We know where their money is in the Virgin Islands and everywhere else. We're going to asphyxiate this regime. This choke point in the Strait of Hormuz will be gone in 2 years, and socialists are underachievers who are jealous of people who go to work every day. Scott Bessent wants to make me do the happy dance like Steve Martin. What do you think, Matt?
11: Well, you know, Secretary Bessent's been a breakout star of this administration. Not many people had heard of him, despite his very successful career in finance before he became the Treasury Secretary. But the Republicans have fallen in love. There's no question. I mean, not only with Bessent's policies, his pro-growth attitude, but also his kind of snappy rhetoric. And he's deployed that rhetoric against Iran. He's a Iran hawk. There's no question about it. And the combination of statements he made last week threatening secondary sanctions and penalties for businesses around the world that are helping the Iranian regime do business, and now his comments at the G20 show that, you know, it's not just the Secretary of War that President Trump is relying on. It's not just CENTCOM Commander Brad Cooper, but it's also Treasury Secretary Bessent, who make up the Trump War Cabinet.
0: And maybe John Ratcliffe. Let me ask you, Matt Continetti, you're too young to remember the fall of East Germany, the fall of the wall, the collapse of the Warsaw Pact, and eventually the dissolution of the Soviet Union. Do you think Iran could do the same? No, I didn't see it coming. No one saw it coming. I was astonished. I thought it would be the defining feature of my life. It hasn't been. There's been a before and an after. Do you think there might be an after Iran, or an after IRGC?
11: There will be an after the Islamic Republic. It's going to take a long time. But first, Hugh, I have to correct you. I can tell you exactly where I was when the Berlin Wall fell down in 1989. I was watching it on the evening news. I was the news junkie even then.
0: Oh, my gosh. What a nerd.
11: You and Ben Dominic are such nerds. Yeah, exactly. But I do remember the Berlin Wall. So what happens? I mean, the type of pressure that Trump is subjecting the Islamic Republic to is unprecedented. Trump is the first president since 1979 to actually take the fight to the Islamic Republic. And the economic warfare that he has imposed in recent weeks, reimposing this naval blockade, this new maximum pressure, these new secondary penalties and sanctions, that is something that the terrorists in charge have never faced before. So if I were the administration, I would be trying to set up a plan for what happens once the Iranian people take to the streets again, because I do believe that is in our future.
0: All right, now I want to switch to domestic politics, Matt. I hope we can cover more on Friday. But preface this by saying a lot of people accuse me of being the George Costanza of political predictions, because all the way back in 1980, I thought Ted Kennedy would beat Jimmy Carter for the presidential nominee. So I'm often wrong. However, I think the El Sayed campaign is over. I think Mike Rogers has won. And I don't think he can get out of the hole that he's dug from El Sayed. Do you?
11: Oh, I think it's going to be tough, Hugh. Look, Labor Day weekend is the traditional start of the general election. So we can say, as a matter of fact, that El Sayed is headed into the general election in an incredibly weakened state. He has been on defense essentially since he won the primary. A primary, by the way, he almost lost, contrary to all of the prediction markets and the polls. And so I think Mike Rogers' campaign is in a pretty good place as the general election begins. He needs to continue to take the fight to El Sayed, calling El Sayed out for his radicalism, for his anti-Zionism, for his anti-Semitism, and also talking about the issues that really do affect Michigan voters. And that includes hitting El Sayed's reckless Medicare plan and his, I think, his deep opposition to Second Amendment rights.
0: I have a friend in Maine who sent me the Portland Press-Telegram letters to the editor page today, lifelong Democrat, prominently featured. I am voting for Susan Collins, even though I've been against her before and always been a Democrat, because we can't throw away the chairman of the Appropriations Committee. I think that race is flipped as well. Now, I'm looking through rose-colored glasses. I'm worried about Texas. How do you see the scoreboard right now in the Senate, Matt Continetti?
11: Right. Well, I think if Michigan, because a potential Republican pickup, which affects all of the Democrats' calculus, especially if Susan Collins is able once again to triumph in a blue state. I'm also looking at New Hampshire. And it's very interesting there. The Democratic presumptive nominee is losing ground to Sununu, a storied Republican name. Kelly Ayotte's very popular governor of New Hampshire. That's kind of a sleeper race hanging out there that would be another Republican win. So that would make the Democrats' problem harder still. Right now, you know, they're really hugging on this Talarico race in Texas as their chance to get a Senate majority. If I were a Democrat, I wouldn't want to rely on Texas, especially when you have a candidate like Talarico, who's only now, I think, being called out by Ken Paxton for some of his radical statements in the past, his kind of general kookiness, and the fact that he's out of step with, I think, most Texas voters.
0: Well, they're going to have to pull Friday Night Lights off of every streaming service if Talarico wins, because it will no longer be the Texas brand. Let me close by asking you about Alaska, Matt. Dan

0: especially when it comes to energy development, giving the gavel to Chuck Schumer and other Democrats who really want to stop this energy revolution that Donald Trump has really done so much to make an advantage for the United States.
1: And dare you peek yet at the Minnesota situation where Michelle Tafoya is a fabulous candidate and Peggy Flanagan is from Mars? Are you even peeking at it?
0: Look, as an NFL fan, I've always rooted for Michelle Tafoya and her commentary and now for her kind of independent candidacy for Senate. And the thing about Flanagan is she's far left and she is caught up in the Minnesota fraud scandal, which, let's not forget, forced Tim Walz from the ballot. Walz wanted to run for a third term, but when that fraud scandal broke last year, he decided not to. So there are vulnerabilities down the line for some of these Democratic nominees for Senate, and it's really up to the Republicans to address the issues and make the case, but also to use kind of the upcoming convention in Dallas, and then I hope President Trump's travel near the end of the campaign in October to get Republicans enthused about voting.
1: I don't think you could keep him in the White House with an injunction. I don't think Donald Trump is going to be anywhere but the campaign trail. Matt Continetti, I hope to talk to you on Friday. Follow Matt at Continetti on X. Read him in the Wall Street Journal Free Expressions and stay tuned. I got a lot today, including Majority Leader Thune, Jason Smith, Chairman of Ways and Means Committee, is coming up, and Haviv Reddy-Gore.
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0: I'm Stacey Garrity, and I'm running for governor of Pennsylvania. Pennsylvania's current governor, Josh Shapiro, and his Democrat Party have made a dangerous and catastrophic turn towards the failed and dangerous policies of radical socialism. Shapiro has proven he will not stand up against this movement that threatens to undo 250 years of freedom's progress and promise in America. There is no longer anything democratic about today's Democrat Party. Pennsylvania is the birthplace of American liberty, and it remains a keystone state in this fight today. This Commonwealth is where we declared our independence and where our Constitution was formed. The fate of America often hung in the balance many times here. 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
6: But it gets worse for poor Hugh and his beloved Cleveland Browns. They unveiled a stadium in Graphic 6. What the hell
7: is that?
6: Is that
7: for real?
8: Yeah. Yeah, that's their stadium.
9: Did Darth Vader design this thing?
7: No. So Darth, it looks like Darth Vader designed the like Las Vegas Raiders one. You know, that at least looks kind of – what is this?
6: Dude, so for our audio-only listener, what it looks like is that somebody had built the stadium and then hit it with a sledgehammer – and it just sort of broke into pieces.
7: Like, instead of building a stadium, it was like, you are given 17 triangles to build a stadium.
10: Hello?
11: Hey. Hello, Jerry. Hello, Ashbrook.
10: Hello. Hello, you. How are you?
11: Hello, Ashbrook. I know you were behind that. You're the Bengals fan. The others just followed you down the road, didn't they? You just came up with that whole bit, didn't you?
10: Let me just come clean to you, Hugh. I'm from Cincinnati, Ohio, and kids who grew up in Cincinnati are conditioned to hate Cleveland. However, if you are a fan of the Cincinnati Bengals, you're a fan of its founder, Paul Brown, and that is the same man whose namesake is the Cleveland Browns. So we're brothers in a way, even if we compete twice a season.
11: Newman. All right, Ashbrook, I'm going to just tell you that right now, I'm telling you, the odds of the Bengals winning the Super Bowl on DraftKings plus 1,800 – on FanDuel plus 2,000, on MGM plus 2,200. Now, the Browns are at 8,600, or excuse me, 20,000 and 22,500, so I am getting those odds. Actually, I'm getting Super Bowl appearance odds, so I can pay for the tickets if they get there. But, Johnny, you're not hopeful, are you?
10: I am very hopeful, Hugh. I mean, the way the Cincinnati Bengals conducted themselves during this preseason and the offseason, and when you consider Joe Burrow and where he is in his career, it is now or never for the Cincinnati Bengals. We got the deepest, most talented wide receiver room in the NFL, and we have a rebuilt defense, which is what we needed last season. I mean, all our defense needs to be is like number 15 in the league. And that
11: Mr. Ashbrook, I've only seen one clip from the. I saw Jamar Chase hobbling off, and if Mr. Burrows is where he needs to be, is that between the third or the fourth knee surgery?
10: Well, hopefully the offensive line will keep him healthy this year. I mean, you listen to the Bengals writers, and they insist that this is the best offensive line the Bengals have had, protecting Joe Burrow in his career, and hope springs eternal out of Cincinnati. All I have is the idea that maybe we'll return to SoFi next
11: week. Well, I'm going to go up and see the game this year with my two boys, and then we're going to drive up to the Raiders.

0: Tigers Browns game, and I expect Talen, whatever his name is, from Arkansas, to be starting by that mm-hmm. point. We'll be four quarterbacks in, so I'm not an optimist. Let me turn to something happier. You guys okay. founded Cavalry Consulting, and if Abdul El Sayed called you up, and because you're mercenaries, mm-hmm. you went to, you know, you named a price and he met it. How could you turn mm-hmm. that campaign around?
1: Well, first of all, I'm not sure we would. There's political consultants, and then there are mercenaries, as you say. And I'm not sure we would have taken that job for El Sayed. And I'm not really sure what he can do to dig out from the hole that he's created for himself. All of the associations with Hassan Piker, all of the controversial things he has said about 9/11, for crying out loud. And here he stands against Mike Rogers, a professional from the American security business and a guy who's dedicated his career to keeping our country safe. On the 25th anniversary of 9/11, this race for Senate in Michigan really is high noon in a way that a lot of the other Senate races aren't. And this is the one where everybody's watching. Of course, you know, Michigan has been like fool's gold for Republicans hoping for a Senate win since Spence Abraham in the 1990s won. And I think this matchup presents us with our best chance we've had since Abraham. And if you look at the map, and if you listen to what Mike Rogers says, this guy is convinced that if he just got two or three more votes in every single precinct in Michigan last time, he would have won. And so he has really set himself to working to deliver those two or three more votes in every precinct this time. There's an awful lot of money that's come to bear on the Republican side. There are an awful lot of problems that have presented themselves on the Democrat side. And this is going to be a very difficult cycle for Republicans, House and Senate. But this race and this particular matchup really could set the tone for our country for the next 6 years.
0: Now, John, you'll remember Mitt Romney, 2012, won the first debate and sort of went into neutral and on a glide path. If you're advising Team Rogers, do you pile it on and run up the score, or do you switch over to nice guy like Mitt did? He switched over to nice guy. You can like me. Don't worry about the dog on the top. He laid off of Obama. Do you lay off of Abdul El Sayed, or do you just pile drive it all the way through November 3rd?
1: Under no circumstances do you lay off of your opponent. We're talking here on September the 1st. Now is the time when you step on their neck. You have to drive it in, and if you don't, then you're setting yourself up for failure. You have to be so aggressive from Labor Day in that everybody in the state is like, man, this campaign is so negative. But the problem is, with a candidate, especially like El Sayed, you have to disqualify them from consideration. And this is a two-person race, and people are either going to pick Mike Rogers or they're going to pick the other guy. You have to make the case why they shouldn't pick the other guy. If he goes soft, he's coming up short.
0: And then we go down to Texas. Look, Ken Paxton is welcome here. His team doesn't want him to come on because he's a Cornyn guy. I get it. But I want him to win. Does Paxton just go negative every day, or does he try and repair his image?
1: I think that's the same goes for Texas. I think that's Paxton's only choice. You have to disqualify your opponent. And when you're on a ballot with somebody as popular as Governor Greg Abbott, you have a lot of lift from Republicans who are turning out because they want that state to continue to prosper. And so what they need to do is remind every single voter exactly why Tallarico and his vision for this country is wrong. You know, I just saw a video from a private Zoom call that Tallarico did recently where he's talking about how he wants to take down capitalism. I'm sorry, you, but I thought people in Texas just wanted a better life. They like
0: they
1: Texas.
0: Do.
1: I don't know if you have been to Texas. They like the place. They don't want to tear it down.
0: I listened to Ruthless today, a fine defense of data centers. There are already 350 of them in Texas. I think Tallarico wants to take them down. They actually produce a lot of revenue. A fine show today since you left the Browns alone. So thank you. John Ashbrook, a.k.a. Newman, we'll talk to you again soon. Don't miss the Ruthless Podcast. Follow John at John Ashbrook, despite his bad takes on football, and stay tuned.
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0: Welcome back, America. I'm Hugh Hewitt. I joined Jillian Turner on America's Newsroom this morning on Fox News about Mr. El Sayed. Here is that clip, cut number three.
1: All right, let's bring in Hugh Hewitt, Fox News contributor. Hugh, you know, the vice president is not unfamiliar with that line of attack that El Sayed laid out. I think the vice president's critics often resent his political ambition, especially in light of his very humble beginnings. They don't like the fact that he now has, you know, aspired and ascended to the second most powerful public office.
0: Well, I think, good morning, Jillian. I think the vice president was on the target yesterday. Al Sayed's campaign is in free fall. It's in a pretty obvious collapse, and he continues to make it worse with every appearance. Yesterday, those comments in response to Vice President Vance, his appearance on Charlemagne the God, El Sayed is plummeting down, and he will not denounce Hassan Piker. But to go back to what the vice president said, there's something very, very evil about Abdul El Sayed, and it's on the rise in the United States. I think that's a pretty exact quote. He's talking about the politics of ethnic and religious division. He is talking about the approach to politics that seeks grievance to be elevated to the level of policy. And he's talking specifically about what happened in Michigan in the primary when Abdul El Sayed beat Haley Stevens by appealing to Hassan Piker's Twitch crowd. And he also brought up, the vice president did, Hassan Piker by name, and Hassan Piker comments that America deserved 9/11. So when the vice president goes on the trail, he's very good. He's very, very careful. He knows exactly what he did. And for him to use the language of moral absolute, good and evil, is not only not objectionable, it's necessary in the political times we find ourselves in. What the vice president's larger appeal was to the e pluribus unum idea of America, out of many one. And he does not want, and considers evil, as do I, any politics of identity or division that seeks to take one nation apart. And that's pretty much the DSA playbook, Jillian. And Abdul El Sayed is just using page after page, even though his campaign is falling apart in real time.
1: And the vice president elaborated on that a little bit when he spoke to Fox News' Lucas Tomlinson yesterday. He said to Lucas, essentially, what's evil about this guy is his particular brand of socialism. This is not your dad's or your grandpa's, your Bernie Sanders type socialism. This is an entrenched, radicalized socialism that relies on an anti-Israel stance, anti-law enforcement stance, and open borders.
0: It was a good interview with Lucas because the vice president brought out the fact the DSA, and Abdul El Sayed is very much a DSA endorsed and backed candidate, they are explicitly anti-Constitution. They, quote, hate the Constitution. And so if hate the Constitution, you're really against the idea of the American identity being not based in ethnicity, not being based in race, religion, creed, origin. It's being based on the idea you are an American. The vice president said that specifically in his speech yesterday. Talking to Lucas, he has centered, the vice president has centered, as much of the country has, on El Sayed because he's the most visible DSA member. I mean, Angie Nixon is very DSA in Florida. James Tallarico and Troy Jackson in Texas and Maine, respectively, they're DSA adjacent. Peggy Flanagan in Minnesota is DSA adjacent. I think this has become the summer of the DSA. I've got a column in Fox this morning. It's summer of DSA. And the DSA has branded every one of these Democratic candidates. And El Sayed is just keep violating the first rule of holes. Stop digging. He should be talking about, he wants to try and win on Medicare for All. Good on him. That will not work. It's bankrupting America. It threatens every senior in America on Medicare. But that's a policy division. Running on refusing to denounce Hassan Piker and running on, you know, hurt people, and trying to explain that away. No wonder no one showed up for his speech this past weekend at the Democratic Convention in Lansing, Michigan, or very few people. I don't want to exaggerate. He's a failed candidate. I would not be surprised if Democrats in Michigan are looking at the Torricelli option or the Graham Plattner option where they can swap him out, because he can't possibly win. He's a terrible candidate.
1: You know, and despite what he and other candidates say, the hemming and the hawing and the, you know, distancing, it's not difficult to disavow Hassan Piker. All you got to do is condemn the
0: It's not dead. Difficult. He should have done it. He didn't do it. 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
16: Or Bible.
17: Mm-hmm.
0: Welcome back, America. I'm Hugh Hewitt. That music means David Drucker. The Dispatch is with us. David, you're a Rams fan, aren't you?
16: I was when I was a kid. They left for St. Louis, and I excommunicated them, and that's just the way it's been.
0: All right. Well, are you a Angels fan?
16: Even though they're
0: California
16: bad.
0: Days?
16: Well, I know that the owner of the Rams purchased the Angels, and probably for more than $4 billion. And I'm not an Angels fan, but I'm very happy for my friends who are Angels fans.
0: Well, you're very happy for Dwayne, who may not come down off of the ceiling for a couple of days because he disliked Artie Moreno so much. All right, so that's our sports news. I got my L.A. correspondent
16: gotcha.
0: Doing that for me, Drucker being originally an Angeleno. Let's both of us talk about Texas, where neither of us has lived. Have you ever lived in Texas?
16: Yep.
0: When did you live there?
16: No, but I have family there. My wife is from Texas.
0: I know that, but have you lived there?
16: I have not lived there.
0: All right, so neither have I. And I have friends in Texas, not family. Look, I'm betwixt and between here. Ken Paxton was not my choice. I was a John Cornyn guy. I've been a friend of the program for a long time. Gentleman scholar, great senator. Ken Paxton has problems, but I'd vote for Ken Paxton in a heartbeat if I was in Texas, and I hope he comes on the show and we help him. But Tallarico, man, this was the wrong cycle not to nominate Beto. What do you make of that race?
16: Well, look, I think this race is a toss-up, but I still think Paxton is likely to come out on top, notwithstanding a very difficult environment for Republicans. And part of that is just the built-in advantage that Republicans have in Texas because of the politics of most of the people, a majority of the voters that live in Texas. I'm really interested to see what's going to happen in the Rio Grande Valley, right? These are majority Hispanic counties that flipped red in 2024, but we've seen, you know, some discontent from Hispanic voters because of the abuses of ICE in certain cities. And people are unhappy with the economy. They're unhappy with inflation. It's the one thing they hired Donald Trump to do. Now, I can't, Hugh, make up my mind quite yet about, and I may never, about how I feel about Tallarico. At times he seems to me like he gets the joke and he's doing exactly what a Democrat should do if you're running in the state of Texas. At other times, you know, I take a look at his background and all there is to mine there, the things that he said years ago or relatively recently before he was the Senate nominee for the Democratic Party, and I say to myself, man, that's just going to be a tough sell. But he is a talented candidate. And Ken Paxton is probably the most scandal-plagued politician I've ever covered. And strange things can happen. Having said all of that, I keep telling everybody this. I will never predict a Democrat wins in Texas, and one of these days I'm going to be wrong.
0: Right. I will never predict that Susan Collins loses in Maine, and I'm not going to be wrong. This is, you know, I spend a lot of time in Maine, got a lot of friends up there. My buddy Tony, the commercial real estate czar of Maine, sent me this today from the Portland Press Telegram, letter to the editor. I'm a lifelong Democrat, and I want Susan Collins reelected. We'd be crazy not to vote her back in. Marianne Lynch, retired lawyer, worked as an assistant to Governor Joseph Brennan, was campaign manager for the first CD, 1980 campaign, of Democrat Harold Patios, and served 8 years on the Cape Elizabeth Town Council, including 2 terms as council chairwoman. First paragraph. As a lifelong Democrat and pro-choice woman, I'm supporting Senator Susan Collins' record. At a time of extreme partisanship, Collins is the most bipartisan senator in the nation. I also support her because of her civility, her positions on social issues, and her strong record. I don't think Troy Jackson can beat her. What do you think?
16: Well, I think he's actually going to have a harder time beating Susan Collins than, and just go with me here, imagine Graham Plattner, who didn't turn out to be a flawed creep. And even though he had a lot of left-wing positions, he was very charismatic. He was a very good political athlete. I think Troy Jackson is a run-of-the-mill Democratic politician. I think his error may ultimately be that he is pitching on ICE. He wants to abolish ICE, on Medicare, on health care. He's proposing Medicare for all. It wouldn't happen, but that's his position. And I think when you look at Maine, you have to understand that even though it is a blue state, it is not a down-the-line blue state. The Western Congressional District, the second CD of Maine, is a 10-point Trump district, and there are a lot of culturally conservative voters in the state of Maine, and I don't think that Troy Jackson has been positioning himself in a way to appeal to voters, given how strong Susan Collins has been.
0: All right, let's drop a little south of Maine, New Hampshire. I think they vote today between Scott Brown and John Sununu. Sununu is ahead in the polls. It might be next week. I could be wrong about that. What do you make of Chris Pappas, who's significantly to the left of the two ladies who currently represent New Hampshire?
16: Well, look, he represents the fact that the center of gravity in the Democratic Party has shifted left over the past few years. In an environment like this, and given the way New Hampshire usually behaves, I would expect Pappas to win. But one of the things former Senator John Sununu has going for him is that some segment of people will assume that he's his brother. And John Sununu has the name, but he wasn't the most popular Sununu in New Hampshire. If it wasn't the father, it was Chris, the former governor. And the continuity there may help him. But again, you got to look at the environment, and New Hampshire usually plays to the environment.
0: And then finally, we have a minute. Alaska, Democrat won the primary, and Dan Sullivan can count on a double. It will go up 100% number of voters. What do you think up north?
16: I don't know enough yet, Hugh. It's hard to poll Alaska, and it's one of those states that can often look competitive, and then it's not. On the other hand, there have been a couple of times when I've taken my eye off the ball up there, and things happened the way people warned or predicted they would happen, right? And it's been a while since a Democrat won statewide there, but these things kind of come around every once in a while. Mary Peltola, former statewide elected official, because it's an at-large House seat, she's well-liked and she's known, and I know Republicans are treating this as though it is legitimately competitive. They're not dismissing it.
0: I agree. They are, and they should. Dan Sullivan is a great senator, does great things for Alaska, but it's that ranked choice, weird system. I just go in and vote for Dan Sullivan, the Republican, four times. I don't care what the rules are. David M. Drucker, follow him on X, read him in the Dispatch. Thank you, David. I'll be right back, America. Stay tuned. Senator John Thune, Majority Leader Thune, coming up next hour.
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8: 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I love to go to their conventions. I did in July. ALEC puts out on April of every year the must-have volume, RichStatesPoorStates.com. It's a paperback. It's a beautifully produced volume, by the way. It's free. And it just simply runs through each of the 50 states and ranks them on a number of metrics. For example, do you have a death tax? I like to tell my Mainer friends that they would double their population and they would boom. And I mean boom. Maybe they don't want to boom. It's not up to me. I'm not a voter there. I live in Virginia. But they would boom if they got rid of their 8% death tax. It's why Washington State has people leaving. Nobody wants to pay taxes twice on what they earned in their life, including real property. And so get rid of that, and people will move there, and you will grow the pie. Maine's got like an 8% income tax. That's in the middle of the world. I mean, Florida, Tennessee, Texas, 0% income tax. North Carolina, 4%. Virginia, 5.5%. California, 13.5%, 14.5%, something crazy. But Maine should go down. They're all ranked in the RichStatesPoorStates.com by many, many metrics. 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
10: News this hour from Town Hall. I'm Keith Peters in Washington. U.S. forces launched new strikes Tuesday on targets connected to Iran's Revolutionary Guard, according to U.S. Central Command. President Trump says U.S. strikes have left Iran a failed state.
11: That doesn't mean we won't smack them. We'll see what happens. But we have the Strait of Hormuz in extremely good shape.
10: The U.S. strikes followed others on Sunday that abruptly ended a month without military action and threatened to fully reignite the conflict that has spiked global oil prices. UN inspectors confirm evidence that Syria was building secret nuclear facilities under ousted President Bashar al-Assad.
12: That's according to a confidential report by the International Atomic Energy Agency. Israel bombed a site in Deir al-Zor in 2007 amid reports Korea was helping build a facility there. In 2024, uranium particles were detected in the ruins. Monitors invited in by the new government observed excavations where evidence has been uncovered of a cooling infrastructure consistent with a reactor. At a new site, they found 73 tons of uranium and fuel rods with cladding. The IAEA says the nuclear material is currently subject to agency containment and surveillance measures. I'm Jennifer King.
10: The House has passed a short-term measure to fund the federal government into early December. The move is designed to avoid a chaotic shutdown as lawmakers campaign for re-election. The Senate has already overwhelmingly approved the measure, so it now moves to President Trump's desk for his signature. The short-term measure funds federal agencies generally at current levels through December 11th. On Wall Street, the Dow down by 419 points, the NASDAQ dropped 271, the S&P lower by 54. More on these stories at townhall.com.
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10: CBS NFL analyst and former Dallas Cowboys quarterback Tony Romo has pleaded no contest to a charge of operating a vehicle while intoxicated. Bob Agnew reports.
15: Romo also issued a statement apologizing for the actions that led to his arrest back in July. Romo said multiple back surgeries during his playing career left him in pain that led to a dependence on pain medication. He said his efforts to get off of those medications led to an over-reliance on alcohol. CBS has since placed him on leave. Bob Agnew reporting.
10: Kroenke Sports and Entertainment says it has reached a deal to purchase the Los Angeles Angels from Marty Marino. The company led by Stan Kroenke made the surprise announcement Tuesday, saying it expects to close the transaction in early 2027. Kroenke's company also owns the NFL's Los Angeles Rams. News and analysis at townhall.com. From Washington, I'm Keith Peters. Apple has a new CEO.
16: John Ternus has moved into the corner office, succeeding Tim Cook, who held the CEO's job for 15 years. During that time, Apple's value skyrocketed to $4.6 trillion, thanks to the iPhone's incredible popularity. Ternus takes over at a crucial time for Apple, with the artificial intelligence revolution underway, and Apple having some catching up to do in the AI realm. Rich Thomason reporting.
10: Interest rates on government bonds are rising again around the world, making borrowing more expensive for consumers and businesses, and heightening concerns about whether governments are issuing more debt than financial markets can handle. Rising bond yields are one of the few forces in the world strong enough to get politicians to snap to attention. They can also have a big impact on Americans' personal finances and on the broader economy. More on these stories at townhall.com.
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0: Morning, glory, and evening, grace, America. I'm Hugh Hewitt. So pleased to welcome back Majority Leader of the United States Senate, John Thune of South Dakota. Leader Thune, welcome back. Before I run down the list of Senate races on my mind, the competitive ones, I want to ask you about the fact President Trump has ordered around, actually, two or three rounds of strikes on Iran on the Strait of Hormuz, indicating a zero-tolerance policy for attempting to remine the Strait of Hormuz or fire missiles at our bases. What do you make of it? How long do you expect it to go on?
1: Well, you know, I think, Hugh, obviously, this is it's important that he get the Strait open and continue to collapse the economy in Iran, which I think is happening. And I think all tools need to be on the table in terms of holding Iran and its proxies and its international supporters accountable for their actions. So I applaud the administration for finding unconventional ways to achieve what is the underlying goal. I mean, I think the military objectives have been very clear there. I think we've achieved those. Now the question is, we've got to ensure that it is an economic issue, that the strait, the shipping lanes remain open, and that Iran isn't able to start stopping, blocking, and tolling people in an international waterway. And I think right now that's where the administration's focused. I hope they're successful.
0: Democrats blocked a replenishment appropriation, a supplemental, and a reconciliation. Three, they didn't want to go with appropriating the money that the Pentagon needs. Do you expect after the elections, Democrats will become reasonable and fund the military again?
1: I hope so. I mean, there's enough. There are some Democrats, and you know who most of them are, who actually do care about national security. There are a lot of them who don't. But I'm hoping that there are enough reasonable ones there for whom national security continues to be a priority, because we do have to take care of, some of the rebuilding the military and some of the munitions that have been depleted, resupplying, restocking. And we've got a lot of allies out there who need our help and, need the types of things that we can make and produce in this country. So we've got to take care of that business first. Everything else is secondary. The rest is conversation if you can't take care of national security, Hugh. So, yeah, I hope that the Dems come around and become more reasonable. They should. But we'll see what the election, how it looks after.
0: Leader, let's begin now with the Senate races that are somewhat in doubt, if at all in doubt. And I'll do it alphabetically. In Alaska, Dan Sullivan, speaking of national security, one of the stalwarts of the American military, facing an odd situation up there with their funny voting system. Is it going to be a resource-intensive requirement state, or do you think Sullivan has what he needs to get over the finish line?
1: I think it's always a resource. And, this time around, the Dems, of course, as you know, are playing dirty up there. This game they're playing, trying to get another Dan Sullivan on the ballot. I mean, this stuff is – so that needs to be stopped, and we need to make sure that everybody, all the allies out there, are investing heavily in Alaska. It's a firewall state. We have to have it. As you point out, Dan Sullivan is a great voice on national security issues. He's terrific for Alaska, gets a ton done for the state. And he's got to remind the people of that. It takes money to do that. And then he's got to define his opponent. And it takes money to do that. Now, Alaska is less expensive than some of the other states on the map, but we got to do what it takes to win there, because we have to have Alaska to keep the majority.
0: Another national security stalwart is Senator Susan Collins of Maine. I got sent by one of my Mainer friends today the lead letter in the Portland Press Telegraph, and they gave it a lot of play. I'm a lifelong Democrat, and I want Susan Collins reelected. We'd be crazy not to vote her back in. It goes on and on by an old Democrat who says, look, she's chair of appropriations. I'm not crazy. We need Susan Collins. I would not bet against her, Leader Thune.
1: I wouldn't either. She is tough as nails and a terrific retail campaigner, which in Maine still really matters. And the guy she's running against has, They think he's an improvement over the previous one. I'm not sure he is. I think he's got all kinds of liabilities, baggage that she can take advantage of and exploit. But again, we got to make sure that all the allies are on the field there, Hugh, that everybody's invested in that race, because that too, that's another firewall state. You want to keep them at the United States Senate. It runs right through states like Alaska and Maine.
0: All right, let's go to Michigan. I am reminded of the Monty Python skit, "This Parrot is Dead." I think the El Sayed campaign is dead. And I think he doesn't know how bad he is running a camp. Mike Rogers, meanwhile, has been perfect pitch. How much money is that going to cost when the Democrats are self-destructing?
2: Well, we've got a big commitment there within, of course, the next 60-plus days. And but Mike is running a great campaign, and the Democrats did us a huge favor there by nominating somebody that is so far out of the political mainstream in the country, and certainly in Michigan, that if well-financed and Mike can get his message out, and again, further define this guy for the voters in the state, I can't envision a scenario where even Democrats in a state like Michigan are going to say this is an acceptable alternative for our state. He's got so many radical statements out there, radical positions, and so I feel good about the race. And obviously, there are some political headwinds that we're facing this year, but Michigan is a state where we couldn't have a better, on our side, a better candidate who I think is really set up for success, and a Democrat candidate that is very, very flawed. So let's keep running hard. Mike is, and try and get that one across the finish line.
0: Back to New England, New Hampshire. Looks like Senator Sununu will beat Senator Brown for the nomination. I don't know that. Things can surprise in the Granite State. Chris Pappas is pretty far to the left for a New Hampshire Democrat. He's not like your Senator Hassan. He's not like any other Democrat who's come out of New Hampshire. What do you think?
2: I agree. I think if you look at Hassan or Shaheen, even the delegation from that state, he's way left there on the scale. And New Hampshire, people up there aren't crazy left. And the Sununu brand up there is really, really solid, as you know. And I think John, that one that hasn't been on everybody's radar screen, at least right now, but I think should be, because he's running a terrific campaign. Got to get through the primary first. That's coming up here. He and Scott Brown have been duking it out. But if John comes out of that, I think that's a race where we really have a legitimate pickup opportunity that everybody ought to be paying attention to.
0: It's not a very expensive state, is it? I mean, they've only got 4 or 5 media markets, unless they have to
2: correct.
0: Be Boston.
2: Yeah. Well, you can, and we made investments and we made commitments there early on, and so we've been up on the air. When I say we, the allies, the Republican allies up there, and I think that reminding people about Johnson, he's been great on the campaign trail. He's everywhere. He's doing a great retail job, and again, it's another state where I think that really matters. So I think he's well positioned. We've got to make sure he has the money he needs. But, if Pappas comes out of that primary, again, I love that matchup. I think it's really good for us.
0: Nebraska, Democrats are doing dirty tricks. They're running a guy named Osborne, who's not an Osborne in the Nebraska sense of Tom Osborne. And Ricketts is a fine guy, but they're running independent. Can you beat that back again?
2: We can. I think, again, there's a reason the last time around he tried to pull this off. And the Dems are trying it in a lot of states. They tried it. Unfortunately, it failed in Montana, but they succeeded in Idaho, in South Dakota. They got the Democrat out of the race, so it's a run against an independent. It's a business model that they think they can get away with something on, and we just got to make sure that, again, we define these people. These are Democrats. Dan Osborne in Nebraska is a Democrat, and he aligns with the Democrat on all the issues.

0: And we're disappointed John didn't get the nomination. What do you make of those three states?
1: Well, Whatley's moving, and we're very supportive there. It's an expensive state, but one that we're tracking closely and think is going to be competitive down the stretch. And then I would say the same thing. I think Ohio, I agree with you. I don't know how Sherrod Brown, he's so far left to where Ohio is, you know, these days. And Houston is just a really solid, good guy with a great message, and I think he wins. Texas is expensive. There are 20 media markets down there, Hugh, and So, you know, we need help there. We need MAGA, Inc., and everybody else engaged, but we can't afford to lose Texas. So everybody needs to, whether they like the way the primary came out or not, get on board with the team and make sure that Paxton wins.
0: Good to talk to you, Leader. Keep coming back for updates as we get closer and closer. I know you're just spending your entire vacation and your work break in South Dakota on the road for Republicans, and I appreciate it. Thank you, Leader Thune. I'll be right back, America. Stay tuned.
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0: From Focus Features and the acclaimed director of Captain Phillips and Jason Bourne comes The Uprising, starring Andrew Garfield. Witness the true story behind the legend of Robin Hood. 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The Uprising. Rated R, under 17, not admitted without a parent. 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

0: 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Welcome back, America. I'm Hugh Hewitt. Representative Jason Smith, friend of the program, is chairman of the House of Representatives Committee on Ways and Means. Welcome back, Mr. Chairman. I don't miss much, but I have missed the connection between ways and means and critical minerals. Why? What is the connection, and what was the hearing about today?
1: You know, the hearing is tomorrow, and there's a lot of connections when it comes to the ways and means critical minerals. For one, trade policies. It is extremely important that we combat China's control on our rare earths and critical minerals. And one way to do that is to open up the supply chains with countries that are friendly, whether they're African nations or whether it's Uzbekistan, Kazakhstan, Central Asia countries that are not China. 90% of all of the rare earths, the critical minerals, are being processed by the Chinese. And it's extremely important for us to have our own independence and our own supply chains.
0: Now, Mr. Chairman, before I retired, I was an endangered species, Waters of the United States lawyer. Mm-hmm. And we have mining interests all across the United States that have critical mineral deposits, but you cannot get the permits. Since they're critical minerals, couldn't we pass a notwithstanding any other law, miners can mine in the United States for critical minerals?
1: I think that's also another thing that you have to work hand in glove on is regulatory reform in regards to mining. If you just look at my congressional district in southern Missouri, we have cobalt mines, we have lead mines. Like the United States has, I believe it's 47 of 60 different rare earths and critical minerals. We have all but relatively 15 of them. We just need to mine. We need to allow the regulations to mine. And we also need to have the recycling.
0: Now, we would push boulders up the road, up the hill of the Natural Resources Committee, and we'd never get to the top. Can Ways and Means advance the legislation to streamline permitting or at least make peremptory declarations that endangered species will not slow down the permit, Waters of the United States will not slow down the permit, we will get the permit because they're critical? I mean, that's the key word, critical.
1: Unfortunately, that is not within our jurisdiction of regulatory reform. That would have to be in the natural resources and also the judiciary committees. We can look at the incentives for pushing more mining and also more processing in the United States. Those are things that we can do within our wheelhouse. Of course, our committee is over all tax, over trade, healthcare, and Social Security, but we cannot force them. I wish we could on the unnecessary regulations.
0: Now, since I've got you, Chairman, I think the GOP has got to hold the House if there's any hope of salvaging something for Social Security long term. I think you've got to hold the House if there's any hope of making the tax code business friendly to grow the economy. How do you feel about holding the House?
1: You know, I'm very optimistic. Whenever you actually boil down district by district, and over the August recess, I was in 7 different states, 11 different toss-up congressional districts campaigning for colleagues and candidates to help maintain the majority. You boil it down, roughly, there's only about 18 truly toss-up congressional districts out of 435. and we need to win roughly 6 of the 18. So a third of the 18. And when you look at our candidates and my colleagues who are in those battleground seats, I would bet on our team way more than theirs. The terrain looks really good for Republicans in keeping the House. The environment, though, is difficult. But I'd take the terrain any day over the environment.
0: Of course, it's a 6 year of a presidency, and that's always pretty bad. I wonder, I have a column in Fox News today. This, remember the Summer of Love? You're too young to remember the Summer of Love, 1967. Some summers get defined by a word. This is the summer of the DSA. You know what socialism would do to the country. Do those swing districts know that the Democrats have basically gone to the left of the socialists?
1: They're going to know. I think most of them do. But you just look at it is truly common sense versus crazy. You have Democrats winning seats in Congress, winning seats in their primaries and very safe Democrat seats, that they want to abolish jails. They want to abolish ICE. They want to defund the Pentagon. They want to abolish the United States Senate. I'm not a fan of a lot of the things the United States Senate do, but we're definitely not going to abolish them. Like, this is maddening that this is what they're wanting to do. And their proposals, Hugh, their proposals, according to the Cato Institute that just came out in the last few days, would cost us nearly $200 trillion over the next 10 years. Think about this. They're always saying, let's tax the billionaires and we'll pay for X, Y, and Z. Well, guess what? If you took the entire wealth of every billionaire in the United States, it would be just under $10 trillion. $10 trillion. And they're proposing to spend $200 trillion over the next 10 years. It's crazy.
0: It is crazy, and I've got you. So let's talk about Medicare for All, which is their slogan of the week. That's nuts. I'm a senior. I'm on Medicare. I do not want Medicare ruined. I've been paying into it for 50-plus years. Does anyone do the math on Medicare for All? It's a nightmare.
1: It would destroy Medicare. Seniors should be so scared of that term, Medicare for All, because as it stands right now, the Congressional Budget Office projects that Medicare will become insolvent by years 2032, 2033, unless Congress acts. Now, if you made Medicare for everyone, insolvency would be immediate. And so basically, that's a huge problem for our seniors. And Medicare is there to provide health care for our seniors.
0: And I want to circle back and end where we began on the critical minerals hearing tomorrow. Will any of your Democrat colleagues come to that, given that it's a national security issue?
1: I believe that they'll all be there. The question is will they be cooperative? I would expect, like they've done so many times at so many hearings, they just use it as a landing page to criticize the administration. And I'm sure they're probably going to try to go after the president over the trade disputes right now, in particular with Canada.
0: Chairman Jason Smith of Missouri and Chairman of the House Ways and Means Committee, thank you. Keep coming back after the election. We'll get back to reconciliation, I'm sure, but I appreciate your taking time from your vacation and before the House returns to the work and to focus on critical minerals because they are indeed critical. Stay tuned, America. When I come back, I'm going to tell you about a new sponsor, but the new sponsor isn't paying for it. I just want to tell you about it because it's about Medicare, and that just came into my head. And Medicare, you don't. If anyone's talking to you about Medicare for All, listen to Chairman Smith. That's a nightmare. It will destroy Medicare if it ever gets going. It will destroy health care in America. It will. And it sounds so nice. Can't we just have one payer system? No, we can't. We got 6 different systems out there. We got the veterans. We got TRICARE. We have Medicare. We have Medicaid. We have the Obamacare, and we have employer-provided insurance, and you just can't say wave a wand and make it go away without bankrupting everything. I'll be right back to tell you, put you out a call if you're looking at a wild insurance project. Stay tuned.
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0: Welcome back, America. I'm Hugh Hewitt. Talking to Jason Smith makes me realize I need to tell you about our new sponsor, but this is not a sponsored bet. This is just Hugh Hewitt talking about USMedicalPlan.com. All right, I'll do an ad for him later in the program. And I am going to enroll in and the Fetching Mrs. Hewitt. We have to make a choice every year. Medicare supplement changes every year. Basic Medicare stays the same, but supplement and Part D change every year, and because it's a nightmare. Just let me explain it to you. It's a nightmare. I'm a Harvard grad, University of Michigan Law School grad, and I can't believe Medicare is this doggone complicated. But it is, so it's a skill set. So you have to find someone to help you go through the thousands of plans that are out there. Some people are trying to use AI. That did not work out so well for me last year. Maybe it'll get better. But I've decided to go back to a good old-fashioned agent with a good old-fashioned team of experts. And that guy is named John Ruhlman. And John is a fabulous individual. I spent some time with him last week. And I'm going to put my life in his hands. Right? When you pick a Medicare supplemental plan, I'm not a fan of Medicare Advantage. I move around the country too much. Medicare Advantage works fine for people who have a particular set of medical needs and stay in one place. But I'm in both coasts. I'm all over the place. I have to go into urgent care if I stub my toe or whatever. Same with Fetching Mrs. Hewitt. Cannot have an HMO-driven Medicare Advantage plan. So I'm looking for someone who knows how to crunch data, take whatever your needs are. Like next year, I'm probably going to have rotator cuff surgery, probably. It's not something that is getting fixed after 12 weeks of PT. So I got that coming up. And I've got to put that in the data sheet. I got to find someone to run the numbers and say, well, what you really want, I don't know if it's going to be the blues. I've had the blues. I've had Wellab, Wellaby, whatever. And I've had four or five different, I'm 70, so I've had five different Medicare supplements. And anyone who's over 65 knows what I'm talking about. You just have to do this every year. So who do you use? Who do you use to guide you through this? And I'm telling you right now, and he's not paying me to say it today. I'll do ads for him. I will. Happy to. But I'm telling you right now, John Ruhlman's the guy. His website is easy to remember, usmedicalplan.com. All right, just on board there. Start now. 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And when you've had your interaction and when you've picked your plan and when you've made your choice and you think John Ruhlman is actually as smart as I told you, let me know. Send me a subtext message over at the Universe. By the way, Dwayne's World is on tonight, 7 p.m. on the Universe for Universe members. Or just call me and let me know. 1-800-520-1234. Byron York is next. America, stay tuned.
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5: Wow.
4: Microban 24, the sanitizer 4 out of 5 doctors would use in their own homes. 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
0: Carbon zero. Welcome back, America. Byron York is with the Washington Examiner, senior political writer there, has a newsletter at the Washington Examiner that you ought to sign up for, Fox News contributor as well. Byron has forgotten more about American electoral politics than most people I know, so I'm going to run down the eight races for the Senate. Byron, you get to pick R, D, or T. Toss-up. Alaska, Dan Sullivan's race.
7: I'm very worried about this one. I'm saying D.
0: Interesting. Maine, Susan Collins, R, D, or T?
7: R.
0: Michigan.
7: R.
0: That's New Hampshire.
7: Right with counters Maine. I don't know. I mean, I haven't spent, you know, New Hampshire seems to be kind of sneaking up on people. I had thought R, but let's do T.
0: Okay. Let's do Nebraska.
7: Nebraska's R.
0: Okay. North Carolina.
7: D.
0: Okay. Ohio.
7: D.
0: Ooh. Texas.
7: Yeah, that's bad. Oh, man. I'm putting that in T category.
0: Okay, so we've got three flips for the Democrats, one flip for the Republican, so they would hold the Senate. I actually believe the Republicans are going to run the board.
7: If
0: they win the T's. I think they're going to run the board, Byron, and I have a theory, which I want you to be, make it a pinata.
7: I'm
0: Iran
7: waiting to
0: is
7: hear
0: going to work. Iran is going to work. Iran is working, and that's going to help everybody.
7: Well, I'm not going to make a pinata out of this theory because I've been more hopeful, not politically, but I'm talking about in terms of winning the war, more hopeful about Iran in the last few days because, I mean, the thing that was frustrating to me, of course, about the war is that I thought that the goal of the war should always have been, and it was, to deny Iran a nuclear weapon. I don't think that can be done forever in perpetuity, but it can be done for a long time, and then they have to do it again someday. And I think that goal has been accomplished for quite a while, and we've spent the last few months dealing with a problem that was created, that didn't exist before the war, that was created by the war, meaning the Strait of Hormuz. And clearly, the United States is slowly but surely opening up the Strait of Hormuz. I find it difficult, you know, to looking at all the different estimates of how many million barrels of oil are getting through every day and how many vessels or how much on each vessel, et cetera, how much is being taken through different routes, either other water routes or pipes. But the fact is, more and more of this is happening. And when that becomes pretty stabilized, where is Iran then? And basically, not just the president, but Scott Bessent the other day basically says, look, the Iranian regime is dead. They don't know it yet. He compared it to a snake. You cut off its head, and the body keeps kind of flailing around for a while. So I do think that there's reason to be optimistic about what's going on in Iran. Now, that's simply in reopening the Strait of Hormuz and renormalizing the navigation around the world. What actually happens in Iran, what succeeds the current regime, that I just don't know.
0: So, Byron, my optimism is that they are not so bright, and they have totally misjudged Donald Trump, who would have gladly done the deal, the MOU, and then they broke the deal. And he's a real estate developer at heart, and you can't do that to real estate developers a couple of times. And I do think he's frustrated. And now I think they let them rebuild the radars right to the point where they were going to work, and then they took them out again, and they haven't got any money. And there's no country in the world that can operate on oil revenue that can operate for long when they don't get any oil revenue. I just think the cascade domino. You remember 1989 in Germany and Poland and all of Eastern Europe. It happens pretty quick.
7: Yeah, it is one of these things where slowly all at once. And I agree. When the Soviet Union fell, it was really a lot of bad intelligence or a lack of intelligence in parts of the West, and certainly just in our popular press and everything. It was like, wait a minute, Soviet Union just fell, really?
0: Yeah.
7: But here it's not so unexpected here. But you're right about the. I should have mentioned more about the economic pressure as well. In that now putting secondary sanctions, basically putting sanctions on anybody who does any third parties who deal with Iran is really really very effective. And I mean, this takes me back to where we were in the first Trump administration. I mean, I'm one of these people. I do not believe October 7th would have happened if Trump had remained in office after 2020. If he'd won the election, I don't think it would have happened because they had basically put Iran in a box. They had basically starved it of the oil revenue that it used to make mischief around the world. I think that they were, they didn't have a nuclear weapon, and so once you attacked in June of 2025, take out the nuclear capability, keep up the economic pressure, I think that's about as good as you do with Iran. I don't have any optimism that some wonderful democratic regime arises in Iran. Anybody who I think lived through Iraq would be hesitant to think that. But I do think your basic premise, things are getting better, I absolutely agree with. But we're talking about the substance of Iraq and of Iran, and that's the most important thing. But as far as what effect it has on the midterms, that I don't know. A lot of damage has already been done.
0: There's a lot of affordability problems baked into that cake, but Americans do like to win. Boy, do they like to win. And beating up on Iran after 47 years, I like the enthusiasm numbers I'm seeing in the polling. So we shall see, Byron. We'll run this test on you again in a month and see how you feel about that. Byron York with the Washington Examiner. Follow him on X at Byron York. See him on the Fox News Channel. Read him in the Washington Examiner. And stay tuned to the You Do It Show.
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0: 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All you have to do is call 1-800, the number 4, and the word relief. 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I didn't do anything today either. I had a news hit on America Newsroom this morning, and that screws up the day. 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
12: News this hour from Town Hall. I'm Keith Peters in Washington. Rescuers have saved some 80 people in the Grand Canyon flash floods that left at least two dead and one still unaccounted for.
13: The bodies of two friends, Texas chiropractor John Giusti and martial arts studio owner Brett Rosenkrantz, were found after a major flash flood swept through the Grand Canyon Saturday. 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